0: Welcome back to Rich on Tech. Rich DeMiro here, hanging out with you, talking technology. 888-RICH-101, 888-742-4101. We've got the feedback coming up this hour. I'll just be honest. It is the amount of email that I get from doing this show is off the charts. Like it is, I love it because it means that we're obviously hitting a nerve. Like people are liking what we're doing. But the downside to it is I am not physically able to reply to every email at this point. Like it's just not possible. I could sit and do email all day, every day, unlimited and still not be done. And I mean, I'll be honest, when I reply back to you, which I do sometimes, you reply back and then it's like another email. So it's like, which I don't mind. I'm not saying don't do that. Like I've, you know, had some great conversations because of this show, but I'm just letting you know that I love all that feedback that you're sending me. I'm not able to respond to everything, but I do pretty much read everything. And if I, you know, find a place for it on the show or in the newsletter or in the feedback segment, you know, it could be in those places. So just know that I am looking at them. I can't always respond to every single one of them because, you know, I do have two kids and a wife as well and a life. So you know, sometimes on a Saturday night, I like to kind of, you know, relax a little bit. Okay. So we got that. I got to tell you about this, smart ring that does blood pressure readings. And then of course you have a story about this, the Apple Watch and other smart watches about fall detection, but I know you guys are waiting patiently here. So let's go to, Chuck in Lakewood. Chuck, what's up?
1: Hey, Rich. Enjoy the show.
0: Thanks.
1: Got a deal with the, had an Echo Dot for a while, which I've really enjoyed. And I ended up getting a second one so I can have a stereo pair, which I was able to do very easily and no problem.
0: That's cool.
1: And now I have switched, I wanted to switch the network. I, on the weekends I travel in my van, I wanted to use my hotspot on my phone. And have them hooked to that.
0: Okay.
1: And, had some problems doing that, but finally did get the one hooked up, the main one that I've always had. The second one will not go into Perry mode. It just goes into the red, the solid, you know, the solid red. I've unplugged it. I've tried to hard reset it. It won't go into that. And I'm just kind of at my wit's end. It won't get out of this red.
0: Have you tried throwing it out the window of the van?
1: Well, my van doesn't go very fast. I'm okay. Not sure that would kill it, but.
0: Okay. Well, so what version Echo Dot is this?
1: They're both five.
0: Okay, so it's a fifth generation. That's a relatively new.
1: Yeah. Well, the one I got maybe 2 years ago and this one since they haven't updated it, I got the new one and was surprised it was still $50, but I wanted to go back. I wanted to do the stereo pairs. So,
0: okay. So
1: that's why.
0: A couple things. So number one, you've tried resetting it back to its factory settings by pressing the volume down and microphone off buttons for 20 seconds. You've tried that?
1: No. I used, per instructions I saw on the internet, I'm using there's four things. There's
0: there's a plus, a minus.
1: A circle and a circle with a slash through it.
0: Yeah.
1: And it said, I read that if you hold that down for 25 seconds, it will go into reset.
0: Okay. So that is different because that is going to just do that's actually going to keep your connection to your Wi-Fi. It's going to reset everything else, but it's going to keep your connection. So.
1: Okay. That's what I need to get rid of.
0: That's what you need to get rid of.
1: Wi-Fi.
0: So that's what's happening there, I think. So,
1: So
0: what I'm seeing for the directions straight from Amazon is if you want to go back to factory, which means you're going to, you know, wipe everything clean except for, you know, you can reconnect it to Wi-Fi. It's volume down and microphone off for 20 seconds. Press and hold there and wait for the ring light to turn off and on again. And your device should enter setup mode after that. So.
1: Okay.
0: I would try that. I think that's gonna, you know, if that doesn't work, I would appeal to Amazon and just say, hey, look, you know, my favorite term is, hey, you might want to take a look at this because you can learn from it and see what went wrong, but can you send me a new one? Can you replace this as a one-time courtesy? I know it's a couple years old, but still,
1: yeah.
0: You never know. But that, yeah. I would try that. I will link this up on the website. If it's the Echo Dot 5 that you're talking about, then that's the way to do it. So, Again, it's volume down, microphone off, 20 seconds, hold those, wait for the light to turn off and then on again, and then it should go into setup mode.
1: Yeah, because it's right now, it keeps wanting to hop on my old, old network,
0: yeah.
1: You know, that old network, and I need to reset it to that. So great, I appreciate your help today. And just a quick comment on, I wanted to ask you if you can, like, come on the Bill Handel show maybe once a week or something and have a little session with him. That would be fun.
0: I do actually. Every, let's see, what day is it? Every Tuesday morning at 8 a.m.
1: You do?
0: Yes.
1: Okay.
0: Yeah.
1: Great. I don't know how I've missed that.
0: Well,
1: okay.
0: I mean, I'll be honest, like, I've been on for a couple of years. It's been mostly every week, but when I travel or if I can't do it, obviously it's tough. But I try, you know, no matter what, I try to do it. But I will say during the summer this year, it's been a little challenging because I've been traveling a lot with work.
1: Okay.
0: And so sometimes I can't always make it. So that might be why you missed it, you know, when you tune in. But yeah, every Tuesday morning, 8 a.m. And Bill Handel, you know, he just posted on Instagram that his show's doing really well. So,
1: great.
0: In spite of having me on every week.
1: Okay, Rich. Thanks a lot. I appreciate all your efforts. Everything.
0: All right. Chuck, appreciate it. Thanks so much for the call today. 888-RICH-101, 888-742-4101. Yeah, the KFI ratings were in, and they were really celebrating because they went up. I mean, they've always been good, but they, you know. I mean, the way this show works, you know, we originate out of Los Angeles, but, you know, we are syndicated out to a whole bunch of stations. So KFI, I would say, is probably one of our home stations. So is 710 WR, New York City. But, you know, we're on across the nation in various places. And the show is, you know, it's live in some places. It's replayed throughout the weekend. So I'll take it all. No matter how you find me, no matter how you get in on all this, I will take it. So appreciate you finding me as well. All right. Let me tell you about this Signal Ring. This is a new smart ring that does something Apple and Aura do not. Well, Apple has a watch, you know, but not a ring, but it gives you actual blood pressure numbers. This is called the Signal Ring. It comes from a new startup called Vital Signals. It does not require an arm cuff. So with Samsung, so Apple Watch doesn't give you numbers. It gives you like a hypertension, like you're at risk for it. Aura, I'm not really sure what they do with blood pressure, but I just actually started wearing an Aura ring to kind of evaluate it and assess it. And by the way, I love it so far. Spoiler alert, like absolutely love it. But then the Samsung watch can do blood pressure, but it has to be calibrated with a cuff once a month. So anyway, this little ring, it's called, again, the Signal Ring, uses high-speed optical sensor to examine the pulse wave created by each heartbeat. What? And then software estimates your systolic and diastolic pressure. You can get a reading whenever you want, or it will collect readings in the background, and you can add context to your results. So if you do a reading, you can say if you exercised, drank coffee, ate, smoked, which you shouldn't be, but, you know, or experienced stress. And then, you know, this has not gotten FDA clearance, so the FDA still says this is a wellness product, but this is pretty revolutionary. Battery life 4 days, it's $399, no monthly subscription fees. I was reading an interview with the founder, and he said, yeah, everyone said we have to do a subscription. I did not want to do a subscription. So we'll see how long that can last, but shipping expected in October 2026. Founder Tom Moss says he created it after being hospitalized with a systolic blood pressure reading of 250 and discovering how difficult it was to monitor his pressure throughout a normal day. So this is a game changer for people that are monitoring or actively monitoring their blood pressure. If this does as promised, and I've not tested this, this could be a big shift in how people monitor their blood pressure. And it's just one more sign that these smartwatches and these smart rings are just continuing to really do so much in the realm of health. I think the next holy grail is really blood glucose monitoring. I know people want that. There's nothing official or non-official that can do that right now through a smartwatch. But when they can do the non-invasive blood glucose, that is going to be a huge paradigm shift for so many millions of people who have to monitor their glucose readings. All right, let's see. Can we go? Yeah, we can do more calls. 888-RICH-101, 888-742-4101. The website, richontech.tv, for everything I mentioned. And if you're not following me on Instagram, I am at richontech. If you're not subscribed to the newsletter, yada, yada, yada, do all that stuff. You know, just get in on it. back after this.
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12: Barack Obama came in and talked about a fundamental change to America, and he started off with the apology tour. Many of us who were kind of open-minded, like, all right, let's see what's going to happen here. Many of us looked at it as, all right, this is the apology tour for America's push into the Middle East, and most notably for Iraq. Not so much for Afghanistan, but mostly for Iraq. And a lot of people were willing to give it a chance. What happened is it quickly revealed itself as, no, this is the push towards globalism, communism, statism. And Obamacare was just part of that. And every single institution that was pushed, whether it's DEI or anything else, was always part of that. And so that's where, like, the basis, that's where it really got the, hey, we can win political power this way. And all it's done is accelerated.
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0: Welcome back to Rich on Tech. Got a lot of news to get through before I take one final call on the show. So I'm going to try to get through a lot of this quickly so we can get to our caller here. If you paid for YouTube TV or DirecTV stream, these live streaming services, anytime between April 2019 and March 2026, you might qualify for cash. This is a $50 million settlement involving customers because of Disney and YouTube TV and DirecTV Stream. So basically, you go to onlinetvsettlement.com. Make sure you go to that official website. You have to file your claim by September 8th. I got an email about this in my email. So I would search your email for the settlement. Disney, let's see, I'll tell you what it said. It was Disney... let's see. It says Biddle versus Walt Disney Company. So just type in Biddle Disney, B-I-D-D-L-E Disney in your email search and you should come up with the official because you do need your, they give you like a PIN number. What is it? Let's see. A unique ID and a PIN number to submit your claim. And so I don't know how much you get from this, but obviously the attorneys make the most money. You'll get like a couple bucks. The attorneys will be, you know, buying lobster somewhere off the coast of the Caribbean. Speaking of flying somewhere, cheapest week to fly this summer, August 17th. Skyscanner looked at the cheapest week, analyzed a whole bunch of data. August 17th to August 23rd is the cheapest week to fly this summer. Oh, great. Right when the kids go back to school. So nobody could actually travel during this weekend unless you're retired. Cheapest day to fly is Monday, so that's a good place to start. If you're traveling internationally, some popular cities have sweet spots for cheap flights. London, August 10th through 16th. Tokyo, August 31st through September 6th. Rome, August 10th through 16th. Paris, August 31st through September 6th. What is the underlying factor here for all these dates is that, yes, it's right when kids go back to school. Of course it's going to be cheap. They also highlight some places to go that are less crowded, like Punta Gorda, Asheville, North Carolina, I'm guessing, Colorado Springs, Bozeman, and Burlington, Vermont. Let's see what else. Skyscanner, everywhere search. They're saying that's a good way to look for flexible, cheapest destinations from your home airport if you're flexible about where to go. I've not tested that, but now I got to check it out. Skyscanner, everywhere search. All right, Samsung says its new foldables will finally have a less noticeable crease. They're teasing us new display technology called Flex Titanium. This is ahead of Galaxy Unpacked happening this week in London. Samsung says the titanium layer they're using on their new foldables is 20 times stiffer than the old material it replaces, but it's still thin and flexible enough to be folded thousands of times. Samsung is unveiling its new foldable phones on July 22nd, that is Wednesday, in London. Very much looking forward to seeing what they have in store. Okay, let's go to Dwayne in Southern California. Dwayne, you're on with Rich.
1: Yeah, a couple of problems I have.
0: We're limited to just tech problems, Dwayne.
1: I mean?
0: We're limited to just tech problems on this show.
1: No problem. I have a Macintosh 16, and I update it all the time. The last time, I think they snuck something on me, and when I do a search for something, all of a sudden the Ask window, A-S-K window comes up.
0: Okay.
1: And I don't know how to get rid of it. Okay. I do Apple delete or, you know, and nothing seems to work. How do I get rid of it? I want to see the whole screen because it takes about half the screen with this window and it's disconcerting.
0: Yeah, it's malware. So basically something got downloaded. Could have been an ad you clicked. It could have gotten on there a lot of different ways, but this is malware. So, are you using Safari? When does this pop up?
1: I'm using Safari.
0: Okay. So I think this could be a Safari extension. So I would go into, I'm trying to find where this is. We open up Safari and then we go into Safari extensions. Okay. Can you do this while we're on or no?
1: I will do it right now. Safari extensions.
0: Okay. Do you see that? If you upper left hand corner where it says Safari in the menu bar, it says Safari extensions.
1: Yeah.
0: Okay. Do you see any extensions listed there where it says installed?
1: It just says add extensions. Let's see here. Let me go to extensions.
0: Okay. So there's nothing installed there.
1: Nothing.
0: Okay, that's good.
1: Nothing.
0: So that means that this is, okay, so this is either something that is more on your computer, like a larger, an app that is installed on your computer at large, or this could just be served up by a notification spam, which means you would just have to clear all of your history on Safari and that might make it go away. Have you tried doing that?
1: Nope, I have not.
0: Okay, so that's the next step I would do. You're going to lose all your history, but if you go into Safari again, and then it says clear history.
1: Got it.
0: And it'll say clear all history, and that may take care of it. Now, if that doesn't, the only other thing I would say to do is go through your application list and see if there's any applications there you don't use or recognize, especially anything that says search helper or anything like that. Get rid of it.
1: Mm-hmm.
0: And then the other thing you could do is look at your startup. So if you go into, open at login. So if you go into your settings and you type, that little settings icon, system settings.
1: Right.
0: Inside there, you can search. If you search for login, it'll bring up something called open at login. And this is great to look at in general because these are all the applications that try to open up and do things when you first turn on your computer. And a lot of times applications sneak in there. You don't necessarily need them. So go where it says open at login, there's a whole list of applications. And I actually just did this the other day to kind of prune mine, but you can go through and delete, highlight an application. If you don't need it to turn on when you open your computer, you can delete that from that list. And sometimes things like Spotify will sneak into there or whatever. And every time you turn on your computer, all these windows open. But have you tried doing a search, Dwayne, since then? And has the ask box popped up again?
1: Not lately. It hasn't popped up right now.
0: Okay. So maybe we might have fixed it with the clearing history, but that's
1: maybe so.
0: Yeah. So those
1: one
0: are
1: another question.
0: Yeah. I don't have time for another question. You're going to have to call back next week. I know you waited on hold so long, Dwayne. I'm sorry, but we got to run here to our guest. But thanks for the call today. Really appreciate it. But that generally when you're getting those pop-ups on your browser, it's either an extension that's installed or it is something that is living in the browser as a notification spam. And if you clear your history out on your browser, sometimes that stuff goes away. All right, back after this, we're going to talk smart homes. Coming up next.
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12: To the left of Kennesaw on a map, if that helps.
13: To the left of Kennesaw, okay.
7: Would that be west of Kennesaw, you're trying to tell me?
12: This way I'm pointing. So.
13: Okay, this way that I'm pointing.
14: I guess east and west is very difficult for people these days. It's to the left of Kennesaw.
7: Have you ever...
14: You mean to the west?
7: Yeah. Have you ever looked at a map before? Caw, man. It's to the left of Kennesaw.
14: Can't tell you how many times I've said that to my wife. Just go south on 400, yeah. Exit, and head east. And she's like, what is... What do you mean?
12: Exactly. Tell her to turn right next time.
7: That's right.
13: And right, she'll know exactly.
14: No, that would not be to the right when you're heading south.
13: No. Fine, just let it go. I don't want to embarrass him anymore, man. It's not time to pile on the child. You know?
7: Sorry, man. You'll get it. You'll get it. You'll get it. It's fine. Go home, tell your daddy.
14: I turned right like you said. No, you didn't.
7: But, go home, tell your daddy. You don't know how to read that. And then tell me I'll change a tire. And he's going to feel like the biggest disappointment ever.
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15: There isn't one state, and there's not one demographic. 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

0: Welcome back to Rich on Tech. Rich DeMiro here, hanging out with you, talking technology. The website for the show is richontech.tv. So if you want anything that I mentioned on today's show, I know there's a lot of it, just go to richontech.tv/183. That will bring you to the show notes. We've got a great guest coming on next up. Before we get to him, I just want to mention this. Did a story this week on TV about this woman, 86 years old, lives alone. Daughters live about, you know, the closest family member lives about 4 hours away. She was exercising. She fell. She hit her head, lost consciousness, doesn't remember any of that. But what saved her? Her Apple Watch. It called her, or it alerted her daughters that she fell, took a hard fall. And so they were able to send a neighbor to her house. She was in the ICU for a while. She actually had all kinds of injuries, really sad. But she's doing okay now. But she is like a new believer in the Apple Watch. So we interviewed her. And, you know, we've heard of this feature before, and we've heard it's saved many lives and it's helped many people. But this fall detection feature is on Apple Watch. It's on Galaxy Watch from Samsung. It's on the Pixel Watch. They all have some form of fall detection. So basically, if you fall, it will ask if you're okay. If you don't respond, it might call emergency services or alert your contacts. So check the settings. I've got the list of how to check the settings on the Apple Watch, the Samsung Watch, and the Pixel Watch on the website, richontech.tv. Don't assume the feature is active, especially if you recently replaced your watch or did something. And also take a minute to review your emergency contacts. If you don't want a smartwatch, Medical Guardian, Life Alert are two similar options that you can look into. But please check those settings on the Apple Watch. Could make a big difference. All right. Joining me now is Tobin Richardson, CEO of the Connectivity Standards Alliance, making our smart homes easier to actually be smart. Tobin, thanks for joining me today.
1: Thanks so much for having me. Great to be here.
0: So explain what you guys do at the Connectivity Standards Alliance. You're basically working with manufacturers to what, make them play nice?
1: Yeah, that's exactly right. We're really the industry group that makes sure your smart home devices from different brands actually work together and that they're secure. So similar to other technologies like Wi-Fi and Bluetooth, those just work in the background. We operate the same way. We have hundreds of companies from around the planet all working together. And our job is to try and make sure they play nicely together inside as well as for consumers everywhere.
0: Yeah, because the nice thing is, like, the other day I was setting up some lights and it was so easy because they were better enabled, and you literally just, I think I just scanned a QR code or a barcode on there, and it was like, boom, in 10 seconds it was set up. And I loved it. I like smiled. I said, this is the way it should be. So how tough is it to get to that point?
1: Yeah, it's tougher than you would think, because you've got to deal with companies that, you know, rightly are looking to create cool products, cool experiences, and then hold on to you, right? And they, which is important for companies to be able to build profitable products. But in order for us to get to that larger vision where everything else just works nicely together, they've really got to kind of bring the walls down, open up the way that their devices interact. And that's where organizations like ours come in, where we can get everybody to do just that.
0: Are there any notable holdouts? Like, I mean, I know, is Apple part of Matter? Is like Google part of it? Like, who, is there any notable like company that's not doing this right now at this point?
1: Not anyone that I would say is taking smart home seriously. And you hit the large ones, and that's really, you know, some of those companies, Apple, Google, Amazon, Samsung, SmartThings. And those are, you know, brands in the West and around the world. You're seeing companies really start to embrace this and understand that if we're going to get to really smart home, and get past, you know, what are used to be just a few gadgets that might work together to something that is really just as smooth as you described it, right? I mean, just scan a QR code, tap a device with an NFC, just like we do for paying at the store, making things that easy. You have to have open standards. You have to have orgs like ours. So there aren't really too many more holdouts in terms of the large ecosystem players. And every company with a serious a line of products is going to be making Matter products here soon.
0: And the idea is that, you know, back in the day when we were talking about smart home, it was like you had to be in a silo. It was like, okay, if you want to do Google Assistant, you got to get all the products that work with Google Assistant. If you want to do Alexa, you got to, you know, Amazon stuff. Nowadays, the idea is that if these all have this Matter standard or, you know, whatever standards you guys are working on, you can mix and match from all sorts of brands.
1: Yeah, exactly right. And that's really the whole focus of Matter, is to be able to deliver that. Early on, companies were going to, you know, make one, two, or three products, do it really well, but everybody was doing that in different silos. And so, you know, when they all come together under one tent, and, you know, so for instance, you and I might create, you know, different thermostats, do it a bit of a different way, but we realize, you know, consumers don't want to be locked into, you know, a single product, single ecosystem for the rest of their lives. So how do you enable that? And we saw this with the internet. It used to be on AOL, you know, CompuServe and things like that. And eventually you didn't have to create these barriers to get to the same website or the same chat room. And so the same way that we saw the internet open up, you're seeing the smart home open up as well.
0: Standards are so nice. If anyone can convince, well, I guess, okay, I'm sorry. I was going to do a tangent about iMessage, but I guess they do RCS begrudgingly. But anyway, so you said that you're making, you know, more secure and how is that changing? Like the security of all this? Cause, you know, this is stuff that's in our home. And I often think about this when I link up a product, let's say I get some random product, I'm bringing that into my network, right? So like it has access to like, you know, not my password, but like, well, I guess it does technically, but anyway, explain that.
1: Yeah, no, security and privacy are related pieces, right? And they're super important for consumers. The way that we do that is, you know, we basically bring in the smartest and the strongest security experts around the planet. So you talked about, you know, whether it's one company's security experts, when you have the best networking security experts from Google, Apple, Amazon, Schneider Electric, Legrand, you know, company brands that you may not know about, that are, you know, basically doing networking around the planet. And then you basically raise the floor in terms of security for devices. As we look at, you know, the millions and billions of different devices that are out there, it's a huge risk that we have to be careful around. And so the same way that the internet is secure as it is because it's an open standard. It's out in the open. It's open source. Everybody knows how it works. So yes, there may be vulnerabilities, but we know how to fix those quickly. So as you move away from closed ecosystems where you don't know how they're running security to the open standards under ours, then you have the benefit of knowing that if somebody's using, a Matter certification, Matter technology, you know that it's not just going to interoperate. It's going to have the best security available in the industry, the same the way that we expect security for the internet itself.
0: That's good to know. So those lights that I was linking up the other day, even though, you know, let's say they come from a company that I may not be completely familiar with, as long as they have that Matter connectivity, I can feel rest assured that it's protecting my privacy and security of my home network.
1: Exactly. And we, you know, to get that certification, the bar is higher and it's, you know, network technology is complex. So you got to make it simple for consumers, which means the burden is on the companies to do all the hard work in the background so that it just works and that it, you know, goes into the background, but also is as secure as possible. So they have to go through a number of different steps. The security parameters within the device itself are, you know, at a level that we've not really ever seen before in terms of connected devices. And we have some other tricks up our sleeve in terms of how we, you know, credential devices that make them more secure, how we create, use a blockchain essentially to ensure that devices that show up in your network are the ones that are supposed to be on your network. So there are a lot of different mechanical ways that we can push companies to do that. And again, everybody's come together to agree on just how to do that.
0: Anything people should look for when they buy smart home products?
1: You know, I think if you're looking for the first time, you've not been in the smart home game, start with something simple.

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10: You want the big secret that the Democrats won't talk about?
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10: They know they can't beat him in an election.
2: 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It's been proven.
10: So this is what they have to do.
2: That's right.
10: They have to galvanize their base in the hopes that they can make these people so fervent, so crazy, that they will do the nuttiest stuff in the interest of... Because people, I think, inherently have an idea that they want to be good.
2: Yeah, I mean, I think that's... Yeah, I think that's still good.
10: There's what they have galvanized their people to believe is that there is no limit of evil in the interest of what we're telling you is good, which is getting rid of President Hitler.
2: That's right.
10: I mean, they'll shoot at him. They'll do whatever they're going to. They will elect a guy who's been accused of multiple sexual assaults with the Nazi tattoo and Reddit and everything else, all that baggage. But they looked at it. It's in the interest of our good, of the good.
11: Just came to me.

0: Everything that they said about Donald Trump and have said about Donald Trump is embodied in Graham Platner. 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
0: assault.
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0: They call him, you know, the assaulter in chief or
1: yeah,
0: whatever.
1: All the silliness. Yeah.
0: They call him a Nazi. They call him all, dude. Everything they say about him, they wrapped their arms around with Graham Platner.
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0: Welcome back to Rich on Tech. Rich DeMuro here, hanging out with you, talking technology, the website richontech.tv. One quick story before we get into the feedback. I saw this on, I believe it was TechCrunch, and I thought it was pretty interesting. Yeah. People, if you don't want, you know how everyone's using these AI note-taking apps to record and transcribe and summarize meetings automatically? Well, they tell the story of this one guy who, if you don't want people to do that with you on the call, change your Zoom name to whatever your name is. I do not consent to transcribing or recording. And that way you've kind of said your thing, which is like, hey, you don't record me. That's it. So anyway, I thought that was pretty interesting. All right, let's open up the feedback. These are the emails, the comments, the questions I get from you, starting with Dr. Tanya. This is a prominent pediatrician in the Los Angeles area. She told me a story how she was flying American Airlines from LAX to Charlotte. She was scanned in through Clear, boarded the plane. Somehow the airline marked her as a no-show. While she was still in the air, American canceled her return flight, removed the trip and her boarding pass right from its app. Like, it just vanished. The crew she talked to said it took them more than an hour to prove that she had actually been on the plane and get her return ticket reinstated. So her advice, always screenshot your boarding pass before you fly. Once hers disappeared from the app, she had no easy way to prove what happened. That is quite the story. Can you imagine? Just watching, it's like Back to the Future, where the front page of the USA Today just like transforms before your eyes. That was probably her looking at the app on her phone, like, this is just going away. Wait, don't go. I told you about Speechify last week, how you can use it for free voice to text. Well, I got a lot of emails from you saying it was very frustrating to figure that out, and I agree. So Speechify is trying to sell you on their speech to text app. On the Mac, on the Windows side of things, there is a separate app to download, not the standard Speechify app. So number one, that's the number one thing. Number two, on the phone, it only works on iPhone, and it basically is the regular Speechify app, but you can skip all the stuff about subscriptions and 3-day trials and all that stuff and just skip it. And then once you install the app and get it up and running, you then go into your settings and enable the keyboard, the Speechify keyboard. And it does work. I used it all week for the past 2 weeks, I think, at this point. And it is very good for free speech to text. Silvana says, I thought I was speaking with a Norton support, but about 20 minutes into the call, I realized it might be a scam. I had already given the quote-unquote technician remote access to my computer. Uh-oh. I hung up, I shut down the computer, and changed my Apple ID and banking passwords. This is a good reminder not to trust customer support numbers you find through Google and to trust your gut. Definitely uninstall that remote access program that they had you install. That's the way they get access to all the stuff in your computer and really make your life miserable. Joseph, I was doing yard work and listening to the podcast, practically yelling the answer. Call the credit card company and close the account. My sister-in-law had an impossible time canceling a subscription after her husband died. She closed the card account and poof, the problem was solved. Yes, this was a caller who said they were helping a friend. They wanted to figure out all the subscriptions the late person had. And I did mention at some point to cancel the credit card and that would make it easier. But that is a tricky thing. But yes, canceling the card should work, but sometimes these credit card companies actually give your number, the new number, to recurring subscriptions, which is just wild. You'll notice. You'll be like, wait, I never transferred that over. Sure enough, they gave the number. Nick, I agree with your advice not to take a sledgehammer to a computer, monitor, tablet, or phone. The consequences can be unpredictable and sometimes dangerous. Back in the 1980s, a man in Texas even offered a service where you can mail him your Mac, pay him to shoot it with a shotgun, and have the damaged computer sent back. Those older Macs contain extremely high voltage even after being unplugged, so opening or destroying them could be deadly. Did I say that? I guess we did talk about destroying hard drives, maybe. Tom, I heard you say you weren't too sure about Temu. I've had a great experience with them. They seem to have everything. The prices are good. And whenever I've had a problem, they've taken care of it right away. Okay, well, there you go. I got to try Temu one of these days. Mark in Long Beach, I'm president of the Associated Radio Amateurs of Long Beach. After you mentioned our field day event at Recreation Park, several people stopped by because they heard about it on your show. A few even joined our club. Thanks for the shout out. It gave our amateur radio celebration a real boost. Okay, there you go. Amateur radio. Leah in California says, my senior brother was scammed out of $50,000 after receiving a device in the mail that appeared to come from Wells Fargo. The scammers called from a number that also looked like the bank and told him to activate the device. Once he followed their instructions, they transferred money out of his savings account. Wells Fargo denied his claim three times and says he is responsible under its user agreement. Really? Wells Fargo, I would rethink that. I think, someone's finding a new bank immediately, and I would fight that to the end. Bob, in response to the caller whose T-Mobile router wouldn't allow a period in the Wi-Fi name, some routers restrict special characters when setting up a network name. I think that's what we figured out in that situation. Gilda, my husband was looking for WNBA tickets on his phone when he saw an offer for a free McDonald's burger and tapped it. I mean, who wouldn't? Suddenly, a loud alarm started blaring and an Amazon warning appeared, even though he doesn't have an Amazon account. He panicked and was about to press the call button, but I stopped him, took a screenshot, and swiped out of it. The loud sound is scary because it makes you feel like you need to act quickly. Thanks for letting people know about this one. I enjoy your segments. Yes, this is a common malvertising scam. It is designed to make you panic. After you swipe out of the app, go into Safari or your Chrome and clear out your history. Delete the browsing data, because sometimes these companies will keep stuff on there and they'll pop back up again. Deano, I saw your segment about the Apple Watch helping that woman. The same thing happened to me last July. I fainted from dehydration in the bathroom, and 911 and my family arrived at the same time. I've been telling everyone my age to get a watch with fall detection, and several friends have taken my advice. Thanks for bringing attention to this feature. Deano, I am glad you're okay, and yes, it is a good feature to have. Let's see here. What do we have time for? Maria in Los Angeles. I just finished listening to Careless People by Sarah Wynn Williams. It's the tell-all about Facebook, Mark Zuckerberg, Sheryl Sandberg, and the company's culture. If you haven't read or listened to it yet, that Meta AI feature you mentioned won't surprise you. The book has generated a lot of discussion and even legal battles with Meta over its claims. I got to put that on my reading list. Jim in Arizona, a lot of the stories you share in your radio show remind me of things I do. That's because we're both nerds. When I moved into my Arizona home in 2019, I tried to figure out what every switch did and labeled them as I went. But even after checking every outlet, there's still a few switches I've never been able to figure out. And Jonathan, when I was a kid, I put Dymo. Remember, we talked about Dymo labels last week. I put Dymo labels on everything, even on the side of my dad's glasses. One day at the park, some older kids said they could guess my name. After pretending to use psychic powers, they got it right. I excitedly told my dad, who said, "You put one of those labels on your hat with your name on it, you dummy." Did he really call you a dummy? I still laugh about it today, and I love the podcast and your never too long newsletter. And finally, Bob from Charlotte, listening on WBTFM Sundays at 2 p.m. Thanks for your good work. Keep it coming. 73 from amateur radio station WA4VEG. All right, that's going to do it for this show. Thanks so much for listening. One reminder before I go, put down that phone while you drive. Please, those texts can wait. Thanks to everyone who makes this
1: miss
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8: This is a Fox News alert. I'm Carmen Roberts. The State Department sounds a worldwide alarm for Americans after Iran's deadly escalation of the war. And the warning comes after Iran launched attacks on a U.S. base in Jordan yesterday, killing 2 U.S. service members, injuring 4, and causing 1 to go missing. U.S. is warning Americans worldwide, especially those in the Middle East, to exercise increased caution. Well, this evening, the U.S. military launched a fresh round of airstrikes on Iran to, as CENTCOM says, swiftly punish the country's Revolutionary Guard for those deadly attacks in Jordan. Fox's Lucas Tomlinson has more from Tel Aviv.
9: The State Department has just issued a brand new worldwide caution urging Americans to think twice about any travel to the Middle East. Due to heightened tensions in the Middle East, the security environment remains complex with the potential for unseen escalation. And that's exactly what we saw in neighboring Jordan when Iran fired multiple intermediate-range ballistic missiles that made it through U.S. air defense systems, hit a base in Jordan with dozens of U.S. Air Force personnel at the base.
8: And Iran's supreme leader today warned of unforgettable lessons if the U.S. keeps attacking. And President Trump is responding to the service members' deaths. Fox's Alex Hogan is in Bridgewater, New Jersey.
10: President Trump is here in New Jersey this weekend at his Bedminster Golf Club. And following the news, this breaking news of these 2 U.S. service members who have been killed in action in Jordan. News Nation now reporting that President Trump has responded to them, giving them this statement, quote, "It is a very sad thing. And also, we hate to see it happen. It is in service to our country." U.S. Central Command also says that 1 other service member is missing in action and that 4 other service members were evacuated to Jordanian hospitals after that Iranian missile and drone attack on Friday.
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8: Ontario's Premier Doug Ford is pushing back after President Trump blasted Canada for letting wildfires get out of control and inundate the northern U.S. with smoke.
17: I find it a shame the administration in the U.S. and Congress people writing these letters and blaming us and so on and so forth. They have a very short memory. We had the water bombers, everyone ready, going over to California. It was last year.
8: And the U.S. continues to feel the effects of those wildfires from Canada, with smoke lingering across the upper Midwest, the Great Lakes, Northeast, and parts of New England. Canada says as of today, it's battling about 955 active wildfires, most of them burning out of control. President Trump has threatened to impose tariffs on Canada to pay for the damages caused by the smoke here in the U.S. In Miami, federal agents arrest influencer brothers Andrew and Tristan Tate. The brothers are proponents of hypermasculinity and have been wanted in Britain on rape and human trafficking charges. Independent Senator Bernie Sanders rallies with Senate candidate Abdul El-Sayed in Michigan, one of the several progressive Democratic candidates that Sanders has endorsed ahead of the November midterms. And Sanders is questioning why El-Sayed's opponents insist on outspending him.
18: This is an election between Abdul and the billionaire class.
8: And Senator Sanders is banking on progressive wins in other cities, including New York and Seattle. El-Sayed is looking to snag the Democratic nomination from Congresswoman Haley Stevens. In New York City, someone shoved a 70-year-old woman onto the subway tracks in Midtown this morning, where Good Samaritans rushed to her rescue. The NYPD says the unidentified strap hanger was on the platform before noon when someone walked up behind her and tossed her onto the tracks, where she fell and cut her head. Suspect took off, but police were able to capture that person. I'm Carmen Roberts. This is Fox News.
11: Securing America.
19: A Wednesday session at the Aspen Security Summit focused on Congressional Medal of Honor recipients and what they feel the medal represents. Retired Army Lieutenant Colonel Will Swenson was honored for actions in Afghanistan. He said the principle of the Medal of Honor is not limited to just recipients.
21: Something that I think is embedded in every single service member, the capability if asked to do so, to rise to that occasion.
19: Colonel Swenson continued by saying that needs to be taught to every generation.
21: Inside of each and every single one of our service members is the ability to do the same thing that we did.
19: Retired Army Colonel Jack Jacobs was presented the Medal of Honor for actions in Vietnam. He said the medal's meaning never fades.
23: We don't wear the award for ourselves. We wear it for all those who can't.
19: He added that many more were worthy. Of the approximately 40 million who have served in the armed forces, less than 4,000 have received the Medal of Honor. Kevin Yurtsky, Fox News.

0: Well, the weekend is here. Welcome aboard. You're at home with Gary Sullivan. Another weekend getting a few things done around the home. 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And let's clean smarter with Jaws. 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One of my favorites. They got a kitchen degreaser.
1: Me too.
0: Yeah, it's super good stuff. And also a multi-purpose cleaner, disinfectant. All works. And a cream cleanser. 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All right, it's Jaws, JAWSCleaners.com. We thank them for sponsoring this hour of the show. And you're at home with Gary Sullivan. If you're in a home, or a house, I should say, there's always work to be done around the home. And I think this is really the time of year, at least it is for me, and probably the same for a lot of my friends, because I seem to have lots of conversations about home improvement this time of year. It's the time of year where I think we start noticing the things that really have to be addressed. You know, we talk about a lot, taking that walk around home. If it doesn't look right, it's not right. Let's take care of this. Let's take care of that. This time of year, I think we start, I'm not going to use the word panic. I don't think anybody's panicking. Maybe if you got some issues with forest fires or flooding, which seems to be quite prevalent this summer, you might be panicking then. But for typical maintenance, panic's the wrong word, but you're starting to get a little itchy, like, man, I got to get that taken care of. I've talked about that for a year, and now it's getting, it doesn't get better, as I've said. You know, it doesn't fix itself. And maybe it's the painting outside. Maybe you start seeing staining on the painting. Maybe you start seeing oxidation of the paint. Maybe it's time to replace some small moldings that have gotten, you know, soft and rotted. The list is long if you really kind of dig into it and start really paying attention, like, I got to get this done. So one of the things I thought we would talk about today is because it's very timely, is decking. In fact, we're going to have a guest on in the next hour, at the bottom of the next hour. It's a very, very unique product. I've said it a bunch of times that I think the world is still searching for the ultimate deck sealer. I'm not saying this is, but it could be. It is one of those, remember the old one-time wood liquid solids? Yeah, well, this isn't 100% liquid solids. It's kind of a hybrid between what I've spoke about with the one-time wood and some of the marketed deck sealers. So it hopefully it'll be interesting. It's a relatively new product to me. So we're going to learn together about that. Also, I think as this time of year is, and we've been on the deck a little bit, we start getting, again, a little antsy about, geez, we got to do something about that. And one of it is building a deck. And if you're going to have a contractor, hopefully you've spoke to a couple of them and secured one or am comfortable with one. Or maybe replacing some boards, or maybe replacing some pressure-treated wood boards on steps. And probably one of the biggest issues that people have is if you replace that pressure-treated wood with pressure-treated wood, whether it's one board, three boards, five boards, all the boards, the first question is, when can I stain that? Who wants to replace the boards and then not have them stain, not have that wow factor of all your efforts, right? I know I'm like that. It's like, I want to get it all done. I want to get done. I want it to be looking great. But if you just replace a few boards or all the boards, doesn't matter. There's limitations on whether you can stain that. There's even some variances of how long you should let it dry. And one of the things I have suggested in the past, if you're that type of person, what you might consider is getting kiln-dried yellow pine. Kiln-dried yellow pine treated wood. Better add that part. So it's pressure-treated wood, and it's kiln-dried. Now, when it's kiln-dried, your water content, the moisture content of that wood will be below 15%, and then you can stain it. If it's below that also, you can even use a solid color stain on it, which if you're just getting pressure-treated wood and you call me, I'm going to tell you the rule of thumb is a year for solid color stain to wait. But the kiln-dried is also, just like pressure-treated wood, there's different types. And, you know, pressure-treated wood, we have ground contact. We have non-ground contact. Just get the ground contact. It's going to last you longer. It's a better treatment process. Kiln-dried, there's two types. There's kiln-dried wood, and then there's kiln-dried after treatment. That's what you want. And there's a little tag on that wood that says KDAT. And it's KDAT, yellow pine. Can be stained right away because it's dried back down after the pressure treating process, unlike regular pressure treated lumber. It doesn't need to weather for months before finishing. But it's kiln dried after treatment because they can kiln dry pressure treated wood and then treat it. And then you're back to where you started from, okay? I mean, KDAT, that's what you're looking for. And then we can walk you through, you know, the types of stains and different things. But that is something, if that is a big concern of yours and you want that done right and looking right immediately, maybe a big party, that's what you want to use. That's what you want to use. So I wanted to pass that along. Because that gets some people in trouble. They put in a couple of boards and okay, it's time to restain that whole deck and they do it and then the stuff they just put in 6 months to a year it starts peeling. And that's because we just used yellow pine pressure treated wood and it wasn't supposed to be stained immediately. One way to test it, I gave the moisture content rating of 15% or lower. Lower than 15% is a better way to say it. You get a moisture meter. It'll tell you what the content is. You can also take a teaspoon of water, a dollop of water, put it on there and see what happens to that water. If it just sits on top of it, it's probably the pressure treatment, the mill glaze or whatever, but it's not letting that water penetrate into that, pressure treated wood. And you're going to be very much disappointed with that performance. It's not ready to be stained yet. If it's not ready to be stained yet, use a semi-transparent stain where it's designed to penetrate into the wood fibers, and it can't. It's going to lay on the surface, and it's going to eventually peel. And if you use a solid color stain to kind of hide everything on the older deck and, you know, blend in the new deck, it's more of a coating. So it's designed to lay on the surface, but if it can't bite because the wood is too damp, it's going to peel. Same thing. So we want to make sure, we want to make sure it's below 15%, but we also want to make sure that you have other options. The kiln dry and after treatment, yellow pine, pressure treated wood would be one I would recommend and one you could certainly do. So let me give you the phone number. You can jump on board. We'll talk to Scott Berline and see how our garden's doing, see how our landscape's doing. One of the things I did on my yard was I put a little bit more preen down in the landscaping beds. We had some pretty good rains and some hot and started seeing some weeds, and the last preen treatment was probably in March. I had to check with him and see if that was a good thing to do or not. I think it was. So you can dial us up. It's 800-823-8255. Scott Berline's next, and you're at home with Gary Sullivan.
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7: I'm Chad Pergam with the Speaker's Lobby. Tributes are pouring in to honor late GOP South Carolina Senator Lindsey Graham. Most know him as a longtime senator first elected in 2002. But Graham rose to national prominence in the House. He was part of the historic class of 1994, which flipped control of the House to the GOP for the first time in 40 years. In fact, Graham was only one of two members of that class still serving in Congress. And Graham was the last prosecutor from President Clinton's impeachment trial still serving in Congress as well. The House tapped Graham, a relative newcomer, to serve as one of its impeachment managers or prosecutors, presenting the House case to the Senate in 1999. The Senate serves as a jury in an impeachment trial. At the time, Graham said impeachment was not about, quote, punishment, but it was instead about, quote, cleansing the office. This fall will be the first time since the mid-1950s that neither Graham nor late legendary Senator Strom Thurmond are on the ballot in the Palmetto State. With the Speaker's Lobby, Chad Pergram, Fox News.

0: All right, we're back at home with Gary Sullivan. Hey, I say let's garden with Scott Berline, right, Scott?
1: That's right.
0: There you go, man. I was fluffing the mulch on Monday morning, and shook down some preen because I start seeing weeds.
1: Yeah.
0: I guess that was a good idea, huh?
1: The rule is every 10 weeks, so.
0: Okay, well, I passed that.
1: Yeah. better late than never,
0: yeah.
1: Obviously.
0: Yeah.
1: Yeah. Did you water it in?
0: Well, it did last night.
1: It watered hard last night.
0: Actually, yeah, I did water a little, but not as much as it really needed. And last night I was like, oh, okay, I'm probably all right.
1: That was something else last night.
0: Oh my goodness gracious. Man, I'll tell you. Well, you find out if your lawn's not level, I guess.
1: Oh yeah. Yeah.
0: find out if you got proper, alignment of the soil around your house. Was
1: that,
0: it towards the house or away from the house?
1: Right.
0: Jeez.
1: I saw, front staircases just turn into, waterfalls in various places. Cars were floating.
0: That's unbelievable.
1: Yeah. It was something else.
0: And I guess with this heat and stuff, I know, I don't know if I talked to you last week about this or not. I'm, seeing, the smoke bush that I have that I always talk about how much I like it. Man, it's got black spot fungus on it all over.
1: Oh, really?
0: Yeah.
1: Yeah. This humidity, man.
0: It raked up all the dead leaves.
1: It favors fungus. Yeah. And that's the best thing to do is get rid of those leaves, which carry the spores that reintroduce it down the road.
0: Yeah.
1: Yeah.
0: Not, I mean, it doesn't look bad right now. It's just not as full of leaves as it normally is. But really what you do is, from what I can tell, is you just start working for next year. Get all those leaves up and, it'll start pushing out new growth.
1: Oh, yeah.
0: I know exactly what it was, too, after I was reading about it. It makes sense. I've been in the house like, I don't know, 27 years. That means the trees were about 15 feet tall, 10 feet tall. Now they're like 35 feet tall.
1: Yeah.
0: My front yard is in shade.
1: Okay.
0: It used to be in full sun.
1: Yeah.
0: And one corner of that bush still gets the morning sun.
1: Okay.
0: Just one corner.
1: Yeah.
0: No fungus there.
1: Yeah, it's funny how, shade sneaks up on you. You move into a house, you got full sun, you plant a bunch of stuff. Next thing you know, it's 20 years down the road and that's all grown. It's all different.
0: Yeah.
1: Yeah.
0: Yeah. So I'm assuming that was the cause of that. I've never ever, well, last year and this year, this is the same 2 years that I've had fungus.
1: Yeah. Probably, a little bit of the whammy, the weather.
0: Yeah.
1: Tied together with the increased shade.
0: Yeah.
1: Yeah.
0: Yeah. Not much you're going to do about some of these issues, is there?
1: Nope. Just, if it gets to you, long enough, and I know how you love your smoke bush, so I won't even say think about removal, but, I don't know. One option might be, and I haven't seen your yard, but, maybe limb up, your trees a little bit to get a little more light in.
0: I have thinned out. There's a really tall locust one and I've had that worked on, almost every 3 years, just thinning it out to get some light in there.
1: Yeah.
0: And I'd probably thin out that smoke bush. I haven't really done that.
1: Yeah, that opening up, access for air and wind to move in. And yeah, that always helps too.
0: I told Sue to go on out there and just sit in front of that smoke bush and
1: with a hair dryer
0: onto it.
1: Yeah, with a hair dryer.
0: She didn't think that was a very good idea.
1: She had some better things to do, maybe.
0: She kind of snickered and walked away. So anyway, I don't know. How's everybody's gardens doing? I haven't heard much about vegetable gardens this year.
1: Growing really like weeds, we've had still the night temperatures that are low enough that it hasn't just stopped everything.
0: Right.
1: And so this heat and the weather, the rain and things are just growing, so fast.
0: Right.
1: Yeah. I still haven't had, gotten consistent tomatoes for my plants, but I was late getting them in.
0: Okay.
1: Yeah.
0: Well, they catch up, don't they?
1: Yeah. With a vengeance. So they'll start producing.
0: Yeah. All right. Well, I don't know. You said it best when I talked to you on your show. I said, so how'd you garden this week? And you said, stayed indoors as much as I could.
1: I did. You take one step out and you're, oh no.
0: Yeah.
1: It was oppressive.
0: Yeah.
1: Yeah. And then all the smoke was like the extra excuse I needed, you know.
0: Is
1: like,
0: that right?
1: It's bad for my health, you know.
0: We didn't have all that much.
1: Not that much.
0: In the northern part of Cincinnati.
1: Yeah.
0: But my son and his wife and a couple of the kids were in Chicago.
1: Mm.
0: And they sent some pictures. It wasn't bad yesterday, but they sent pictures when they got up there on Thursday. You couldn't even see the sky.
1: It looks apocalyptic, you know.
0: It was crazy.
1: Yeah. Yeah.
0: It's like, that's a lot of smoke.
1: In
0: that's
1: Toronto, smoke. It in some ways it's sort of spectacular, but
0: yeah.
1: You know, I'll be glad when it all
0: goes
1: away. You know, the fires get rained on and,
0: right.
1: And the smoke blows out somewhere else and we're back to normal again.
0: Yes. So I know we don't have 8 hours. We got more like 20 seconds, but is this, is there much you can do with forest fires? I keep reading that we changed the way we managed our forests and that's the cause.
1: Not in Canada. They have such a vast forest and it's all in remote places with no road service or anything.
0: Oh, okay.
1: So they just have to let it be a wildfire, you know,
0: take care of itself.
1: Yeah.
0: Scott, thanks for joining us. Appreciate it.
1: Yeah, you're welcome. It's always a pleasure.
0: Very good. Take care, my friend. All right. Our phone number, you can grab a line, and we're talking about your home and your at home with Gary Sullivan.

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6: You want the big secret that the Democrats won't talk about?
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7: 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It's been proven.
6: So this is what they have to do.
7: That's right.
6: They have to galvanize their base in the hopes that they can make these people so fervent, so crazy, that they will do the nuttiest stuff in the interest of... Because people, I think, inherently have an idea that they want to be good.
7: Yeah, I mean, I think that's... Yeah, I think
6: and
7: that's instilled in
6: good
7: you.
6: Evil,
7: yes.
6: There's yeah. a, there's what they have galvanized their people to believe is that there is no limit of evil in the interest of what we're telling you is good, which is getting rid of President Hitler.
7: That's right.
6: I mean, they'll shoot at him. They'll do whatever they're going to. They will elect a guy who's been accused of multiple sexual assaults with the Nazi tattoo and Reddit and everything else, all that baggage, but they look at it, it's in the interest of our good, of the good.
7: Just came to me. Everything that they said about Donald Trump and have said about Donald Trump is embodied in Graham Plattner. Everything, dude.
6: Every
7: assault.
6: Thing.
7: They call him, you know, the assaulter in chief or
6: yeah,
7: whatever.
6: All the silliness. Yeah.
7: They call him a Nazi. They call him all, dude, everything they say about him, they wrapped their arms around with Graham Plattner.
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8: To the left of Kennesaw on a map, if that helps.
7: To the left of Kennesaw, okay.
8: Would that be west of Kennesaw, you're trying to tell me? This way I'm pointing. So.
7: Okay, this way that I'm pointing.
6: I guess east and west is very difficult for people these days. It's to the left of Kennesaw.
7: Have you ever...
6: Mean, you mean to the west?
7: Yeah. Have you ever looked at a map before? Caw, man. It's to the left of Kennesaw.
6: Can't tell you how many times I've said that to my wife. Just go south on 400, yeah. Exit, and head east. And she's like, what is... what do you mean?
8: Exactly. Tell them to turn right next time.
7: That's right. And right then she'll east. Know exactly.
6: No, that would not be to the right when you're heading south.
7: No. Fine, just let it go. I won't embarrass him anymore, man. It's not time to pile on the child. You know? Sorry, man. You'll get it. You'll get it. You'll get it. It's fine. Go home, tell your daddy.
6: I turned right like you said. No, you didn't.
7: But, go home, tell your daddy you don't know how to read maps. And then tell me I don't know how to change a tire. And he's going to feel like the biggest disappointment ever.
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0: All right, back at it we go. You're at home with Gary Sullivan, taking through another weekend, getting a few things done around the home. If you'd like to join us, do so. It's 800-823-8255. Let's go to Betty. Betty, welcome.
1: Hello, how are you?
0: Doing fine, thank you.
1: I have a smelly problem at the house.
0: Okay.
1: We live in a home that is about 70 years old. And our main shower has the most foul odor coming from it. Got online and tried their recommended baking soda, vinegar, remedy, and did that twice, and it has not helped at all.
0: Okay.
1: Do I have to call a plumber? Is there something else we could try ourselves?
0: Well, you can call a plumber, but usually what it is in a shower, and you got a shower pan or whether it's a tub or whatever, hair is a big culprit in shower drains and tub drains. You know, if you get somebody that's got really thick hair or somebody's losing hair, it gets tangled in there all the time. Seriously, my wife has very thick hair and, I can't tell you how many times I've got in there and used what they call a zip strip. They're called different things, but it's not like a snake. What you got to do, seriously, and it will be disgusting, I assure you.
1: Mm-hmm.
0: But as an accumulation of hair gets into and gets wrapped around the stopper, and it's sticky because usually our shampoos, our conditioners, our body wash, they're all gel products, so it's all kind of sticky. And then as it lays in there and there's moisture, it creates a very foul odor. So a Zip-It strip is about 30 inches long, about as wide as a pencil, as thick as a credit card, and it's got little teeth that point up. And you take that.
1: I'm going to stop you, Gary.
0: Yeah.
1: Because I've tried that.
0: Okay.
1: I've tried that, and I'm not getting anything out.
0: You're not. Okay.
1: No.
0: Well, it could be further down. Is it running real smooth?
1: It is.
0: Mm-hmm.
1: It is.
0: Mm-hmm. And it is definitely in the shower drain. That's where the smell is.
1: Yes.
0: The only other thing I would recommend you try then, if you've tried that and you didn't get any hair, that's bad in one area, good in another. You can use what they have is a lot of, don't use any acids, but there are enzyme cleaners. And enzymes actually eat bacteria.
1: Oh, okay.
0: So it's a powder. You might have to do it a couple times and you know, in a week. But what you do is you it depends what you get. You got to follow the directions. Some are powders you mix with warm water, pour it down the drain. Don't use that drain till morning. Others, you put the plug down, you turn on hot water, you mix the liquid, you let it sit about 10 minutes, it gets activated, you pull the plug up and you wash that down. That eats the bacteria. Bacteria is what's causing the smell. What causes, you know, dead skin and sticky hair conditioners, the dead skin collects on the stickiness on the traps and that's what creates your odor. You know, if it's not a blockage of hair. So, and if that doesn't work, probably the best thing to do then is to have that snaked out and see what the issue is. It is draining well. I asked the question, but I didn't listen for your answer.
1: Yeah, it's draining perfectly fine. Okay. That's what I'm perplexed about.
0: Yeah. Okay, no leaks anywhere. That shower is used a lot, correct?
1: Yes, it is.
0: Okay, so no dry trap area. Sometimes if that trap underneath that tub is dry, sewer gas can enter the house without having water.
1: Yeah, I've read that in my research as well.
0: Yeah,
1: I saw that.
0: The only thing I can think of is bacteria coating the pipes, and in between showers it gets a little, it gets moist and it creates this odor, and then when it dries out the odor goes away. But if you're using a shower every day, it's probably never going away.
1: No, it's awful.
0: Yep. Try the enzyme cleaner. I think that'd be the next best thing to do.
1: Is there a particular brand that comes to mind?
0: I really don't. I used to recommend there's a liquid one, but I think Master Chem is one enzyme cleaner. I prefer the powder ones. I think they're more effective.
1: Okay.
0: All right.
1: Well, thanks so much for the tip.
0: All right. Hope she works for you. All right, Betty.
1: Thanks so much.
0: You're quite welcome. Thank you. All right. Again, that number is 800-823-8255. You can grab that line. And Anna, welcome.
2: Good morning.
0: Morning.
2: Gary, I would like to ask you to go back outside. I really appreciated that information about the deck and the replacement of a couple of things. We already done a bit of work, and we're a new homeowner, so I would appreciate if you give us the next step. So I didn't know anything about the moisture. We just got some kind of wood and replaced a couple things in there. Okay. And then covered it with oil-based stain. We washed. The old deck we washed from algae, from dirt.
0: Right.
2: It looks clean, okay? But I don't know what kind of wood we used. We just put it in there and stained it with oil-based whatever. And then it's been a couple months. It does look like we haven't done anything to this deck, so it looked pretty rustic. So I wonder, if you were us, what would you do with it again?
0: So when you say you replaced it with some kind of wood, do you know, was it wood that was designed for decking? Was it pressure treated wood or
2: what?
0: It was
2: so
0: pressure treated.
2: So that I don't know.
0: Oh,
2: yeah, we bought it at lumber yard, and I am not sure I have records of that anymore.
0: Mm-hmm.
2: I didn't know. Yeah, and I'm not sure I specified. Yeah.
0: Well, I'm gonna guess that you told them that you were replacing boards on a deck, and if you told them that, my guess is they sold you pressure treated wood. And I'm doing a lot of guessing, and then you used a semi-transparent oil base, which can be applied to pressure treated wood again with a moisture content of less than 15%. Now, you have no idea about that, neither do I. How long from the time you put the deck board down to the time you put the oil base on that board? How much time had elapsed?
2: It's been a couple months, two months. And maybe if it does help you a little bit, the wood that we stained, It kind of soaked it up. So
0: yeah.
2: I'm not.
0: Yeah. Actually,
2: sure
0: I think you're going
2: to
0: be okay. I think you're going to be okay. I really do. The oil semi-transparent, quite honestly, after about 2 months this time of year would probably be dry enough to, suck the stain down. If you were going to use a paint or you were going to use a solid color stain, I would say you'd almost have to wait 9 months at a minimum. But you didn't use the solid color stain. That's good. So so they're stained, but you said the whole deck looks rustic. What should I do? What do you want to do? What makes it look rustic? What makes it look bad?
2: A little weathered. I would like it to be more uniform. So I was thinking maybe

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2: 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But wait for a year, and the reason for that is let's just let everything just be. Let everything kind of dry out, and including what you just put on. And then just make it uniform in color, you know, next Memorial Day, you know, May, June, and you'll be in good shape. It'll look, you'll get rid of that rustic look, and it'll be very uniform and very updated.
3: You know, I don't hate the look, to be honest. I don't hate it. I just wanted the wood to be loved and, you know, to be in good shape.
2: Right.
3: I mean, looking rustic, I was not sure, does it mean it's unhealthy and
2: what's going is the sun does the most damage to pressure treated wood. It's not the water, it's the sun. So it breaks down the wood grain. When you use a semi-transparent stain on there, in a dark color in full sun, the lifespan of that is about 2 years, maybe three. If you use solid color stain where it looks painted, that lifespan is 4 to 5 years. It's going to protect it even more. So, you know, when you go to the paint store or the hardware store, take a look at what solid color stain looks like and what semi-transparent stain looks like and see what look you want. And, you know, when you're trying to, you know, since you already stained the new wood, it's going to have to age a year no matter which one you use. Otherwise, it's going to lay on the surface, and it's not designed to lay on the surface. And so you're going to have some, you have some peeling eventually on that if you, you know, do it too soon. But on the solid color stain, you'll be fine.
3: Okay. And then, so we can reapply another oil based stain in about a year if we want to, or
2: you can use an oil based stain. You could use the same oil based stain you have now on everything next year, or you can use a solid color stain over everything to make it look more of a painted and more uniform, because the semi transparent is always going to look a little rustic. It's just the semi transparent just doesn't give you as much protection as a solid color stain would. All right, Anna, thank you very much for the call. I hope that works out for you, and we'll continue with your calls. You're at home with Gary Sullivan.
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1: All right, back at it we go at home with Gary Sullivan, taking your calls regarding your home projects. And let's go to Mike. Mike, welcome.
6: Hey, Gary. Thanks for taking my call. I've been looking forward to talking to you all week.
1: There you go, man. Me too.
6: two things. I should have my Easy Breathe system Wednesday, Thursday of this upcoming week, and my homework says it's going to be a great thing.
1: There you go. Very good.
6: Mentioned your name and got a discount.
1: I'm good
6: Hello.
1: For something.
6: Hello. That was nice.
1: I'm so, good for something. Good.
6: But, yeah. I did something I probably shouldn't have done. I'm wondering if I can fix it.
1: All right.
6: In my primary bathroom, the wife and I installed a walk-in shower.
1: Okay.
6: So it's roughly about 7-8 feet of glass across the face of it.
1: Okay.
6: On the opposite side of that, we had a great idea to install a hardwood floor.
1: Okay.
6: Stop me if you know where I'm going with this.
1: I think I know. Keep going.
6: Uh-huh. So my floor has buckled all the way in front of the glass. My common sense says it's the moisture from the glass.
1: It's probably dripping down onto that floor. It could also be the environment. You know, wood floors, is it solid wood? Is it engineered wood? Is it a me too wood?
6: No, it's a, It's a Bruce hardwood floor. Okay. But as far as water goes, Gary, that is sealed at the bottom where the glass meets the threshold. We've not noticed any water at all coming out in the area, but the floor, I would say within, geez.
7: Didn't take long.
6: 5, 6, 7 days, all of a sudden I'm looking at the rug and I'm like, oh no, I peeled the rug back. Yeah. We quickly ran and got a dehumidifier, shoved it in that room. I don't think the buckle will go away, but if I can make this hardwood floor work for me, I want to. So here comes the easy breathe. I went, okay, can I put its return from the house flow closer to this room, maybe add another vent inside the bathroom? Is there any way I can keep this floor? Repair the buckle.
7: I'm going to say probably not. So let me explain. Is there a fan in the bathroom before we get into the whole easy breathe? Is there a fan in the bathroom at all?
6: Yes.
7: Ceiling fan? All right.
6: Not a ceiling fan.
7: Okay.
6: There's one in the bedroom. And of course this opening going into the shower area is about 5 feet wide.
7: Yeah. I'm talking about an exhaust fan in the ceiling.
6: Oh, yes. Yes, okay. Definitely have an exhaust fan.
7: So when you shower, is that fan run during the shower and then a half hour after the shower?
6: It's pretty much been staying on.
7: Yeah.
6: Pretty much. And whenever we were getting in and out of the shower, I was asking the wife at the beginning, I said, let's leave this door to the shower open to help draw this humidity out of here.
7: Yeah. So a Bruce hardwood floor, I'm guessing, is an engineered floor. In other words, it's got layers of plywood.
6: It's oak. No, it's solid. It's oak. It would be a mixture of oak, maple. Yeah. Probably used to have some ash in it, but I think we're short of ash trees.
7: Yeah. Well, I wish we had this conversation before we did it because, you know, even when you buy wood flooring, the person will tell you, go home, spread this wood floor out where you're going to install it, let it acclimate for a week, and then put the floor down. And it's very sensitive to humidity even inside our homes. So it's not really designed to be used in an area, that's going to have a lot of moisture. In fact, there's even Me Too wood floors like laminates, like LVP, luxury vinyl plank, that is termed water resistant and waterproof. And that's not even solid wood. When you have solid wood, and let's say somebody puts a cooler on there and it's not a very good cooler and it sweats, and you find it a day later and there's a little bit of water on there, you know, you can get rid of the cooler and you can turn a fan on it and all that, and it will take 6 months maybe to dry out. So I think the answer, quite honestly, Mike, is no, that wood floor has probably got to come up. If you want to have a wood floor person that refinishes wood floors to take a look at it, make sure that I'm talking about the product that I think you got, I would do that, but I don't think you're going to solve that issue. I think it's the wrong floor at the wrong place. Sorry to give you that news. All right, we'll take a break. We come back. We got Chris, Dan, and Pat. You're at home with Gary Sullivan.

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0: All right, the weekend is here. Welcome in at home with Gary Sullivan and Sarah. 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You can join us. It's 800-823-8255. We're talking about your home. And let's go to Chris. Chris, welcome.
1: Good morning, Gary.
0: Morning.
1: Can you?
0: I can hear you.
1: I have... You can hear me?
0: I can, yes.
1: Okay. Gary, I have a 30-year-old, approximately 30-year-old, double Pella French doors. They're about 8 feet tall. The Fure lock is broken on it. I had a locksmith come out, and he tried his darndest with a replacement lock. And unfortunately, the original lock, he said, you know, they don't make that anymore. He tried. So I need to figure out a way to modify the doors. Like I said, it's a 3-point lock. And he suggested maybe I can try and find somebody to route out the door and install a new lock, because to replace those doors, which are in great shape, it would be well over 20 grand. So I live in Cincinnati. I didn't know if you knew of someone that might be able to route that door out and put a new lock in.
0: Yeah, offhand, no. I'm surprised he couldn't help you.
1: He really tried. He was, he was such a nice gentleman, too.
0: Yeah, as a locksmith, you know, they can do that. Maybe that particular locksmith does not. What I would do is, you know, there are Pella stores in your city. Okay.
1: And I went to one already.
0: All right. And you told him the issue you had, and he said, well, we don't make that lock anymore?
1: Yeah, and to try and put a just a regular lock in, you'd end up having the door bow, because it's a 3-point lock.
0: Yeah, I understand so that. I can't see it. And he knows the door. He knows the lock. I was thinking maybe they've had that issue before, and they had somebody they could recommend to retrofit a lock in there.
1: Yeah. Well, they were not much help when I went to them. I mean.
0: Okay. I understand. And I'm not going to say that you need to replace the doors either. There was a, and I'm familiar with, you know, your city, and there was a Larry's Locksmith over in the east side of town. They used to do that work, and I know Larry retired, and I don't know if they still do. I would give them a call. If they don't do it, a lot of times, you know, a good handyman may very well be able to do that also.
1: I just have to find him.
0: Yeah, exactly. So one of the things you might do there is go to a local hardware store. They deal with a lot of, you know, folks that are, you know, make their living doing handyman services. They may be able to recommend somebody. I mean, it's not they're not going to specialize in that. They'll probably come over and take a look at it, see if they can help you out. Also looking on maybe like Angie's List and see there's different handyman. Ask around in your neighborhood if anybody uses certain handyman. A lot of those people that do that, you know, can certainly re-bore a hole, have the tools to do that. I just, you know, That's where I would start the process. I'd be kind of doing okay. the same thing you're going to have to do. You know, there's yeah, probably a way. That's why I said I'm surprised, you know, he wasn't able to do something. And maybe that's just not what they do in that particular specialty. Because there's a lot of different when you say a three-point lock, what's that mean even? I'm not real familiar.
1: Well, it literally locks in three places on the door because they're so tall.
0: Okay.
1: Yeah.
0: So, okay. All right.
1: So top, bottom, and middle basically is
0: where
1: they lock.
0: So this thing is about 10, 12 inches long, this lock?
1: Yeah. It's made by FUHR, Fuhr.
0: Okay.
1: And they don't make that anymore. We actually, the locksmith actually had me order this one lock. Okay. And we got it in, and he tried to put it in. He was real. And it might have been whoever Larry's lock sold to, because they were in Deer Park.
0: Oh, okay. That's where they are. That's where the place
1: so
0: I was recommending.
1: He was, okay. He was just a great gentleman and, you know, very apologetic that he couldn't fix it. So I was able to send the lock back, but we're back to square one.
0: Yeah, are those doors, are they metal on the outside? I mean, is wood and then metal?
1: No, they're wood.
0: They're all wood.
1: They're very expensive doors.
0: Yeah, I'm sure. I don't know. If anybody's got an answer that does that kind of work, maybe we'll put the APB out. But I gave you what I know on that and who I thought would do it. So,
1: AI gave me the name of a couple places to try and do it too. So
0: yeah.
1: I've called a couple and not gotten any response back. So I thought, well, I'm going to try you because you have the answer for just about everything.
0: Well, you know, when the things go out of, well, I was just even thinking there's different plates that can go over a door. And, you know, if it's a matter of boring new holes, or different size holes, or the back set is different. Those are the usual things. It's the thickness of the door, the edge bore, the cross bore, and the back set. And those all got to line up. And if they don't line up, then you got to cut new holes. And then what do you do with the old holes? And there are plates that kind of cover that up where you can bore new holes. That's why I was kind of surprised they didn't have something that they could configure to make that work. But again, I'm not looking at it and don't know that specific on, you know, every lock, of course.
1: Gotcha. Well, I appreciate your advice, and I'll try and track
0: keep
1: down
0: calling.
1: The handyman.
0: That's exactly right. And if I find any more information on that, I will mention it as we go today. All right. Thank you much for the call. That's troubling, especially when you got good doors, right? Exactly. All right. Let's take a break. Dan, you'll be up first, and then Joe and Jan as we continue. You're at home with Gary.
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0: All right, back at it we go real fast. You know, there was another place I did find, and she said she had a couple other places to call. This may be repetitive to her. They're open now. There's a company in her town called Lockstars. They talk a lot about older locks, older restorations in locks. So you might check them. It's called Lockstars. Also, someone called and said you might look for a restoration contractor. And where do you find those? Where I would send you is Cincinnati Historical Society. I don't know if that house is old enough for that, though. But you might just check with Cincinnati Historical Society and see if they have a preferred contractor's list on locksmiths for, you know, changing out older locks. I hope that helps. It's a frustrating issue she has. Dan, welcome.
13: Good morning, Gary.
0: Yes, sir.
13: Earlier you were talking about using kiln-dried pressure treated wood for decks.
0: Yes, sir.
13: I've got a different usage for it. I make outside benches.
0: Mm-hmm.
13: And it seems like every time I go to get some pressure treated wood, they look like they floated it up the river. It just it's wet, so wet, and it's draining out from the stacks.
0: Yeah.
13: And I've gone to Home Depot and Lowe's and ask them about kiln dried, and they look at me like I got three heads. Where can I get kiln dried, fresh treated wood so that it doesn't
0: do you have
13: stuff
0: a,
13: on me?
0: Do you, well, somewhere other than a big box store, obviously, is the answer.
13: Yeah.
0: You know,
13: yeah.
0: In my town, we have one that is a multi-generational lumber yard. It's one of the largest indoor lumber yards in the state of Ohio. They would have it, I'm sure. But in your area, what I think I'd do, Dan, is search for a place like that. You know, an independent that, you know, I mean, the big box stores, they buy in, you know, they buy in stuff that's going to sell and move. This is kind of a specialty
13: right.
0: product. So I'd go to a specialty store for a specialty product.
13: Okay. Cause when I get it now, I've got to cut them to close the sides and lay them out on the driveway for about 3 or 4 days and let the sun hit on, kind of dry them out. But when you're making these benches and all of a sudden, 2 days after you put it together, you got one leg up in the air because the seat is made out of 2x12s and it pulls up. And but I'm just trying to eliminate that kind of problem.
0: Yeah. No, I understand. And remember, it's kiln dried. If it's pressure treated wood, the label on there will be KDAT.
13: Right.
0: Kiln
13: right.
0: dried after treatment. So,
13: can you recommend anyone in the Cincinnati area here?
0: I'd try McCabe Lumber.
13: McCabe. Okay. Okay. All right.
0: All right.
13: Give them a try, Gary.
0: Very
13: I
0: good.
13: Appreciate your help, pal.
0: You're quite welcome. Thank you. All right. And, Jan, welcome.
10: Hi. I have a basement, a walkout basement, and there's stairs there, and the whole thing is very moldy this year. Usually, I use Wet It and Forget It on it, mm-hmm. but is it too dirty for that now that I should scrub it first and then put that on?
0: Who said they're too dirty?
10: Me.
0: Okay. when you say too dirty, these are the outdoor stairs coming out of the bathroom or basement?
10: Yeah, and it's got like tall walls.
0: Yeah.
10: And they're just really, really bad this year. I think part of the problem is we used to have a railing that went around it, and that let more air in. And then we got this fence up around it, and I think that doesn't let as much air in.
0: Well, it could be. That could be.
10: Okay.
0: A little stiller air. Well, when you say dirty, there's just more fungus and more mildew than normal, correct? I mean, it's not dirt.
10: Okay. Yeah, right.
0: Have you tried to Wet and Forget?
10: I've used it other times. It's just that it was so dirty this year. I didn't know if I should just clean it first or squirt it down and then.
0: So that's why I asked who said it was dirty. Because it can do, you know, if it's, you know, Wet and Forget, a lot of times people think there's dirt and the wall's black. I've seen walls that are just green. I've seen them in the black. I've seen all kinds of things, but it's fungus, algae, molds, mildews and everything. And to be honest, it's probably not too dirty. All it needs is it needs some sun. So, you know, some sun to keep it active, and it needs moisture, which doesn't seem to be a problem this year. If those walls get wet when it rains and it gets some sun in there, I'd use the Wet and Forget and just spray it on there.
10: Okay.
0: And
10: I mean, I'm never going to get sun in there. That's just, you know, the only thing would be some air if I change the.
0: Yeah. Well, if you don't want to use the Wet and Forget, there are other things. One of them is oxygenated bleach. It's a powder. You're going to mix
10: it. Better?
0: Well, they're two totally different things. And they'll both kill molds and mildews. And all that. They'll both kill it. One's a lot easier. The Wet and Forget, I like it because I'm all about easy, and it's very easy. You spray it on, forget about it.
10: Right.
0: But, you know, if you don't think it's going to get much sunlight, I can't do anything about that. It doesn't have to be direct sun. It just needs to be, you know, bright like a summer day down there. And it's got to get moisture. That's what keeps it active. If you don't have that, I would take you right to the oxygenated bleach. It's a powder. It's mixed with water. You'll wet that wall down with that mixture, and then you would take like a stiff street broom, and you would agitate that oxygenated bleach In other words, you'd scrub it with like a street broom and you'd rinse. It's pretty, it's a lot more work, but it's instant. It will work. It doesn't do a lot of sun and rain and, you know, both work. One's easier to do than the other. That's all I'm saying.
10: And it doesn't damage the concrete?
0: No.
10: No? Okay. All right. I'll try that.
0: All right. Very good. Thank you. Take care. Yeah, there's a ton of products out there. They do work. There's a 30-second cleaner. It's a very highly chlorinated product. So, you know, if you don't like that smell or that concerns you or there's a lot of vegetation, that might be that type of negative. If you don't like to scrub it with a big street broom, that might be that type of negative. If it doesn't work because it can't get sun, that's a negative. So, you know, they all work. They'll all take care of the problem. But you got to have the right conditions, and that's why I went with the oxygenated bleach. All right. The never-ending quest to find the perfect deck sealer. Well, there's a company called Sundance Coatings, and the president, Mark, is going to join us. Very, very unique, and we'll learn about it. That's next. You're at home with Gary Sullivan.
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17: 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It's been proven.
16: So this is what they have to do.
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16: They have to galvanize their base in the hopes that they can make these people so fervent, so crazy, that they will do the nuttiest stuff in the interest of, because people, I think, inherently have an idea that they want to be good.
17: Yeah, I mean, I think that's, I think
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17: that's instilled in
16: good
17: and
16: evil.
17: Yes.
16: There's what they have galvanized their people to believe is that there is no limit of evil in the interest of what we're telling you is good, which is getting rid of President Hitler.
17: That's right.
16: I mean, they'll shoot at him. They'll do whatever they're going to. They will elect a guy who's been accused of multiple sexual assaults. with the Nazi tattoo and read it and everything else, all that baggage, but they looked at it. It's in the interest of our good, of the good.
17: Just came to me. Everything that they said about Donald Trump and have said about Donald Trump is embodied in Graham Platner. Everything, dude.
16: Every
17: assault. They call him, you know, the assaulter in chief or whatever.
16: All the silliness. Yeah.
17: They call him a Nazi. They call him all, dude. Everything they say about him, they wrapped their arms around with Graham Platner.
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18: To the left of Kennesaw on a map, if that helps.
17: To the left of Kennesaw, okay. Would that be west of Kennesaw, you're trying to tell me?
18: This way I'm pointing. So.
17: Okay, this way that I'm pointing.
16: I guess east and west is very difficult for people these days. It's to the left of Kennesaw.
17: Have you ever...
16: You mean to the west?
17: Yeah. Have you ever looked at a map before? Caw, man. It's to the left of Kennesaw.
16: Can't tell you how many times I've said that to my wife. Just go south on 400,
17: yeah.
16: Exit, and head east. And she's like, what is? What do you mean?
18: Exactly. Tell her to turn right next time.
17: That's right. And right then she'll east. Know exactly.
16: No, that would not be to the right when you're heading south.
17: Yeah. Fine, just let it go. I won't embarrass him anymore, man. It's not time to pile on the child. You know? Sorry, man. You'll get it. You'll get it. You'll get it. It's fine. Go home and talk to your daddy.
16: I turned right like you said. No, you didn't.
17: But, yeah, go home and tell your daddy you don't know how to read that. And then tell me how to change a tire. And he's going to feel like the biggest disappointment ever.
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0: Well, as always, each and every weekend show, I try to bring you maybe something a little different, maybe a new product that I'm very curious about. And the one conversation we have week in and week out, especially during the summer months, is about, and we've had a bunch of them today, is about deck sealers. And I was exposed to a deck sealer by Sundance Wood Stain. Sundance Coatings, they do stains for decks and log cabins and the whole works. And it's very unique. And so I invited Mark McCullough to join us and talk about the Sundance Coatings. And Mark, welcome to At Home with Gary Sullivan. How are you?
1: Gary, hey, one old dude to another old dude. We're going to have a great conversation.
0: Well, let's start with the actual makeup of, first of all, a little bit about your company. Well, you make all different kinds of wood stains, but we're going to focus on the deck stains, correct?
1: Well, I realize we're 10 minutes up to do this, and I want to get everything in because I'm very passionate about our company. And let's just start. Let me introduce myself. I'm Mark McCullough, the founder of the company, Sundance Coatings. With my daughter, Maggie Sheeler, who really runs the company. She's the president. And then we have her brother, Brandon, who's our VP, fresh out of college. So I'll be just up front. We are a small company compared to these conglomerates. I've been in the business for over three decades here in Kentucky. So you're up in Cincinnati, but I can tell you here in Kentucky, when I get to talking, a lot of your customers are going to know who I am. Because we actually did work on their log homes and made it a beautiful product. So fast forwarding into where we're at, we have a very unique marketing thing going. I'm from a famous bourbon family here in Kentucky, and it's quite interesting. My great-grandfather owned the Green River Distillery here in Owensboro in the late 19th century. And the story goes, we were one of the most wealthy companies, families in Kentucky, and the story goes there was $20 million sitting in J.W.'s bank account in 1906. He passed. The three oldest got the gold, and the gold man, the rest got the shaft, and we were left with very little. But what we did inherit was a very rich family heritage, and we have brought that in with the theme of our company. We are cutting through the thick of it because there's, you know, the Goliath companies, huge companies that had love that starts over us. So it's kind of cool. We're a theme is Western outdoors, cowboys, horses, and whiskey. How can you go wrong?
0: Okay.
1: And whiskey came in. Yeah. So the whiskey kind of came in the back end. You know, you have to if you got Western outdoors cowboys. And it just happened to turn out that we are from a famous bourbon family in Kentucky. And I'll try to keep this short because I could talk forever about that. So I do want to get into all these interesting points that I want to make today to try to help these your customers, your audience, to avoid some of these mistakes. You know, you and I have lived a long time, and we've seen all the mistakes. We've made some of our own, and it's I'm on the phone all day. That is my function, by the way, and I'm always here to take calls and, like you, help people out.
0: Mark, let's get into the actual makeup of the deck coatings, because there was one thing that really piqued my interest a couple of years ago when we first met, and that was about a solids rating.
1: Absolutely.
0: I'm sure a lot of my listeners over 40 years have heard me talk about solids. There's a difference between solids and carriers and evaporations and oils. What kind of solids are in the Sundance coatings for decks?
1: Well, first off, let's start at the top. When we refer to solids in the industry, it's what's left after everything evaporates.
0: Right.
1: And with our product, we're very low in solvents. We literally only have 5% solvents. I frankly don't even want to talk it up to old painters because they're thinking low solvents, it won't penetrate. But what we use is a mineral oil as a carrier. And I noticed when we talked last, when I mentioned mineral oil, your eyebrow popped up and it's like, is that a durable material? Well, let's say this. It doesn't last forever, but it repels the water And it's far better than a solvent that evaporates immediately. And we have a series called the Great Stain Shootout on our site, where I did 30 videos this winter, side by side. And the overall theme, you'll see, these are very high in solvents that evaporate immediately, leaving very little pigmentation behind. And ours has a very rich wood look because we're chock full of colorants, aqueous resins, and with that mineral oil, it really repels the water. Why not have a mineral oil to repel the water instead of something that's not there? So our solid ratings is at 90%, which is unheard of. And that really separates us from the competition. And it brings a lot of benefits along with it, because the mineral oil is not an organic oil. When you buy products like Cabot, I didn't want to get any naming names, but anything that has an organic oil like linseed tongue oil will actually cause you problems. It may look like a shiny penny. You put two coats on. You've got that really shiny shoe polish look. It looks great when you come home. But let me tell you, when that breaks down 2 years later, there's no just putting another coat on. It'll get darker, dingier, it gets patchy. You literally have to strip or sand it off. With our product, all you ever have to do is wash it and reapply it. It's like the first day done. Mm-hmm. And with the ladies, I don't want to sound sexist, but the truth is, it's like putting on great makeup. You're beautiful, but you don't have to chisel it off to get looking good again.
0: So what is the lifespan of a coating of a Sundance deck sealer? In a sunny location, obviously it varies,
1: sure.
0: But in a sunny location, how long can we expect to have it looking good?
1: Well, let me do a little back history on that. In the past, a lot of these log stain sealers have not lasted long. They're cut with so much mineral spirits because they're using organic oil, like linseed or tongue oil. Mm-hmm. And those are hard to break down. They use those to penetrate. They create problems long-term, as I mentioned, for maintenance. But they end up with a situation where it's just hard to work with. Ours will hold up for many years, and all you'll ever have to do in the end is clean it, wash it, reapply it. Mm. And I don't want to get sexist, but
0: Well, that's my question, though, is how long between the applications will it be? Will it be 2 years, 3 years, 5 years, six years? I'm just curious.
1: Realistically, if 3 decades of working with us here in Kentucky with the restoration company I had, on your deck floor, they get dirty. So frankly, you know, the second year, it doesn't hurt to do a recoat where you do a light cleaning, even a sponge mop, give a reapplication. Mm-hmm. The vertical surfaces, they'll look good 8-9 years out still, but the mineral oil, you know, you and I've had kind of a little tig and tug on that, because I saw your eyebrow raise when I mentioned mineral oil. Let me tell you, that mineral oil is a very durable product, but it doesn't last forever. So the short of it, 2 to 3 years on the flat of a deck, 5-6 years on the vertical. And the way we always had it set up in the company I had, we do a rotation. But the most important thing is our product looks beautiful in the end. Mm-hmm. I'm a perfectionist, which is a curse. But when you put a product on that gets blotchy and junky, I mean, on top of the fact you're going to have to sand it off to look good again, you want a product that's just going to be that real log look and not average. I mean, I've got a blog written called Blinded by the Light, the old Bruce Springsteen song. I just don't get it with these log homes that are all shiny like shoe polish. Ours fills that void with this rich, deep wood look. And frankly, the other products haven't had it. So it's been an osmosis. I started the company in 1997, the restoration company I had here in Kentucky. And, you know, I had a deck and I saw how this stuff peeled. I'm like, I'm one of these guys, if I'm not happy with something, I'd go OCD and look for a resolution.
0: Mm-hmm. So on the mineral oil, I know some of the different oils that are organic, they're big on, they're like a buffet for mold. Mineral oil, I mean, is that an issue with mold or no?
1: It absolutely is. Anything that is like linseed or tongue oil, which is an organic oil, will feed like wildfire. I mean, mm-hmm. It grows into it. And here's the big thing, that polymerizes on

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35,000 feet, realize those airplane windows are shaped that way for safety. Early passenger planes actually had square windows. But in the 1950s, several de Havilland Comet jetliners, the world's first commercial jets, suddenly broke apart in midair. Investigators discovered the problem wasn't the engines, it was metal fatigue around the windows. The sharp corners on square windows created stress points every time the cabin pressurized during flight. Tiny cracks formed in the metal, then slowly spread until the aircraft failed. Round windows distributed pressure more evenly, reducing the risk of catastrophic failure. Today, every modern commercial jet still uses the safer, rounded design. Matt Murphy, Fox News.

0: right, back at it we go. At Home with Gary Sullivan, taking your calls. And if you'd like to jump on board, talk a little home improvement, it's 800-823-8255. And let's go, Joe. How are you?
1: I'm great, Gary. How about yourself?
0: Doing fine.
1: I'm working in my shop on a Saturday morning, listening to you, and just enjoying the conversations.
0: Very good.
1: Hey, listen, the reason I called was that lady who had that issue with the door. So,
0: right.
1: Yeah, my family, we've been cabinet makers for five generations. So, you know, the Otmar name. And
0: yes.
1: I left in 92 and I started doing most of the work I do is for the local churches, the altars. I'm working on all Roger Bacon's furniture now.
0: Oh, wow.
1: But in the past, yeah, I've had a lady that had an antique door. And it had holes in all the wrong places. It was a mahogany door.
0: Yeah.
1: So I built a jig, routed out a round circle, found a piece of matching mahogany, oriented the grain correctly, put it in the plug, and you couldn't tell that it was ever there.
0: Yeah.
1: So if that lady wants to give me a call, she can find me on otmar.com. That's my website. And,
0: spell that out for me. If you
1: yeah, sure. It's OTMAR.com. And my phone numbers are there. Call me on my cell. You know, I'll be happy to help her out. McCabe, I just finished 30 doors for them for a job. Whenever they have an issue with things like major doors that are missing the locking mechanisms or they have a problem, they call me. I'm kind of their secret troubleshooter.
0: There you go. Well, everybody's got to have one, Joe.
1: Everybody's
0: got to have one. I felt so sorry for her because she was so frustrated and I kind of thought a locksmith could tackle that project. Maybe I'm wrong.
1: No, I've worked with those guys. Yeah. I've worked with them. I built the major door, the main doors for St. Columbans and Loveland.
0: Yep.
1: And I have to help hang those because those guys are, you know, if it's a cabinet door or a major door, they're pretty much the same.
0: Okay.
1: You know, I got all the tools to lift them and everything, so I'm going to have to pick them up.
0: Sure.
1: Yeah.
0: Well, I hope she's listening.
1: I got roped into refinishing doors and making doors. I do furniture for churches, so it's kind of goofy thing to do. But
0: That'd be a good place for you to be, right?
1: Right. And you know, Gary, I love what you've been saying. You know, we love and we know Mike Rowe.
0: Mm-hmm.
1: And I just want to put the word out there for everybody. You know, there are lots of us. I'm 70. And, you know, there's lots of us that have these skills that, you know, generational skills. And when we pass, it won't go to anybody.
0: Right.
1: And trade schools and, you know, young people need to get a trade under their belt and learn some skills, you know, because, we'll be in trouble.
0: There is now, and there'll be continue to be an incredible demand. I remember it was probably about 8 or 10 years ago. I was in Germany and visiting some people and, they were all excited for their son because he was going to take this test, which was going to funnel him to some trades or to higher education. And it wasn't just a test. It was like a 2-day process. With interviews, and this is an eighth grade kid.
1: Right.
0: and in a way, a kid that's 13 years old, they got their personality. You can tell what that kid already likes.
1: Right.
0: And I thought, that's really kind of cool. I mean, I don't know. A lot of people probably disagree, but, there's a great livelihood and a lot of fun and a rewarding career there for an awful lot of
1: people.
0: Agreed. Yeah.
1: When I lived in Denmark in the 70s and studied woodworking there, because after I graduated high school, I went to Denmark.
0: Yep.
1: I saw, you know, I went to the technical colleges there. And you're right, you know, usually at 10th grade, you go off from 10th grade, at least it was in Denmark, and you went to what they call gymnasium, which is like the first 2 years of college.
0: Okay.
1: And then you go to, you know, another college, but they break it up that way. But in that period, as you pointed out, they do a test to see what you're most, you know, qualified to do.
0: Right.
1: And these young men and women that I was in school with, you know, I've been doing it since I was a kid. Most of these kids had never seen the inside of a wood shop.
0: Really?
1: And they had an apprentice program also. So they were already gainfully employed with a company. And then they would go to technical school, learn the skills and go back and apply them at their job.
0: Yeah.
1: And I know Ohio, I know the governor, has wanted to do it. but I haven't seen it yet. Here in Miamiville, where I live, up the hill is the Camp Friedlander Boy Scout camp.
0: Yes.
1: They just spent a huge amount of money. If you get a chance to go up there and see it, it's a tech center. And it, they teach plumbing, woodworking, electrical, automotive, and they're taking these kids up there, and they just started it this year. It just
0: wow.
1: opened up. So we're going to see some great things happening around here like that.
0: Yeah, that's phenomenal. Yeah, my grandson, he's one step, well, he's been approved for his Eagle Scout project, so he's well
1: awesome.
0: On his way. And, you know, those types
1: awesome.
0: Of skills are, they're going to be so much in demand. I shake my head
1: right?
0: all the time because it's like a billboard on Times Square. What is the world going
1: yeah.
0: to need in the next 5 or 10 years?
1: That, right.
0: That's
1: right.
0: what it's going to need. You know,
1: yeah. I get 10 years, I'm 80. I'm not going to be doing this.
0: Yeah, that's exactly
1: I'll be
0: right.
1: teaching it maybe. But
0: there you go.
1: I can't
0: hey,
1: lift
0: Joe,
1: doors anymore.
0: Thank you so
1: yeah.
0: much for calling. I appreciate it.
1: You're welcome,
0: hope
1: Jerry.
0: She's listening.
1: God bless
0: and
1: you.
0: I will pass it along. I will keep it in my file.
1: Sure.
0: And maybe we'll have you on someday and we can just shoot the stuff.
1: Chit-chat.
0: Yeah. Sounds
1: thank
0: good.
1: Thank you for what you do.
0: All
1: it's
0: right.
1: it's a blessing to listen to the advice that you give out to people all over the country. So
0: well, thank
1: it's
0: you.
1: Wonderful. Yeah.
0: Thanks, Joe. Take care. Appreciate the call. All right. Well, that was an interesting half hour. I hope the lady, and I forget her name. I don't know. I go through so many names in the course of a weekend, but I felt sorry about her dilemma. That was Joe. You can find his phone number at otmar.com. And if she's listening, you can certainly call Danny and we'll give it to you, or you can look it up for yourself. But I think it stands to reason that Joe can take care of your problem. And save
2: her name was Chris.
0: Chris? Okay.
2: Yeah.
0: All right. That'll save you from buying any doors, that's for sure. All right. Well, that's great. You got the phone number? I'll give it to you. 800-823-8255. Steve, I promise you'll be up first as we continue. You're at home with Gary Sullivan.

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0: right, weekend once again is upon us, and you're at home with Gary Sullivan as we work our way through another weekend. 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It is the industry gold standard for sump pumps and battery backup systems to protect your home. And I'll tell you what, make sure you test that sump pump system regularly. And, you know, if it's not working, and I'm sure there's some horror stories after some of the downpours probably a lot of people have had and wasn't real good about testing that sump pump. And then you got a real mess. It's Zoller, Zoeller.com. You talk to a plumber about a Zoeller pump, I'm sure they'll agree with you. It's top shelf, top shelf. And they're smart. You can work them right from the phone. If you want to test them right from the phone, you can. All right. The phone number is 800-823-8255. And, Steve, you're up. Welcome.
1: Thank you, Gary. So I've got a slab house for 6 years on sewers in southern Indiana. And there's a clean out in the front of the house right by the sidewalk leading to the front door that has just started putting out a bad odor, almost like a sewer smell.
0: Mm-hmm.
1: Why is that there in the front of the house, and how do we stop that smell?
0: Well, that's interesting too. Is it probably is a sewer smell, and you know, if it were inside the house, usually that's just a straight pipe. So I wonder if okay. I don't know. Have we tightened that clean out?
1: Tighten the clean out. Okay.
0: The plug, I guess.
1: No, haven't done. Okay.
0: Why don't we just make sure it's snug and tight, because it's pretty much a straight line, unless there is a trap that is put in there. Usually just a straight line that goes right to the sewer, and that's exactly what it is. It's sewer gas that's coming up through that pipe or through that opening. With that
1: every
0: plug.
1: Time we walk in the house or walk out of the house, we can smell it. Why would they put something there?
0: Why,
1: what's the purpose?
0: I can't
1: of
0: answer
1: it?
0: That. I don't know. I don't know why they put
1: okay.
0: it there. But
1: okay, so
0: what I would do is I would just make sure that plug is real tight.
1: Okay.
0: And if it's not tight, if it is, I don't know where I go. Inside the house, there is no odor at all. Correct.
1: Correct.
0: Yeah. So I'm guessing, but I don't know what else it would be unless that pipe would be cracked below. How far does it stick up?
1: Maybe 8 inches. It's got that plastic cap that's got the four square that you can, you know, use to loosen it up. It only sticks up about 6 to 8 inches.
0: Yeah. Just examine that pipe and make sure there's no crack in it. Because it's going to have an odor through it, okay? I mean, the odor is in that pipe. To give you an example, mm-hmm. I've told this story a lot, but it'll make sense. After I built the house I'm in and moved in, my basement smelled like sewer gas.
1: Okay.
0: And I am literally on my hands and knees smelling floor drains, smelling underneath the refrigerator, smelling underneath the air handler. I'm looking for something that's going to cause it. And finally, I see the pipe that's coming down the main sewer line coming down, and it goes into the ground, or into the concrete, I should say, and underground. It's going outside. It's taking all the sewage out. And where it goes through the concrete is not airtight around the pipe. You know, it's concrete. And I start sniffing mm-hmm. around the pipe. And it stinks. It smells like sewer gas. Called the builder up, or I didn't call the builder up right away. I took some cloth and I pushed it down into the holes between the pipe and the concrete. And went downstairs the next day, and the smell was gone. So it was coming up on the outside of the pipe. So bottom line, called the builder up. They jackhammered the portion of the floor up. And when that pipe went down into the concrete, it took an elbow, and the elbow was cracked.
1: Okay.
0: And that sewer gas was emanating up through that crack in the elbow. So outside, we've got a stanchion that's 6 inches off the ground. We got a plug. First thing I'm checking, make sure that plug's nice and tight. And the next thing okay. I'm checking to see if I can find a crack. I don't know what else it would be that would be causing that unless, you know, it's got to be that. Because if the pipe was even a small crack underground, you wouldn't even smell it.
1: Okay. All right. Well, that's a start. I appreciate your help.
0: Yep, and if that didn't work, the only other suggestion I got is maybe get somebody to run a camera down there and see if they can see something maybe right when it goes in the ground. I don't know.
1: Okay. All right. Thank you,
0: right.
1: Gary.
0: You're quite welcome. Thank you. All right. You can join us. It's 800-823-8255. Marjorie, welcome. Hey, Marjorie.
2: Oh, hi.
0: Yes.
2: Gary, I'm glad to talk to you.
0: Yes.
2: I was listening to you. It was about a month ago, and then I had to leave the car before you finished the story.
0: Mm-hmm.
2: I've got a deck issue where my guy who came to paint the deck, I didn't realize you're not supposed to sand the deck. He sanded the whole deck. And then he proceeded to put some paint on there, and I hate to tell you what it looks like.
0: Yeah, it peeled. You know... This sanding the deck thing, it really kind of makes me crazy too. I started talking about that, but every home improvement article I read, any deck application, people talk about sanding the deck. I mean, qualified people. I guess you can to a degree, but if you do it, you would have to come back with like a deck brightener or an oxalic acid to open up those pores. You know, I guess it's how aggressive you are, but just think of yourself. I mean, if you get a piece of wood and you sand that piece of wood and you sand it hard, it's going to be shiny where you sanded it, right? And
2: that's
0: if it's
2: true.
0: Shiny,
2: yeah.
0: It can't suck in the stain. But if you have an old deck and the grain is all gnarly and raised and splinters, you got to sand it. I mean, what else are you going to have to sand it?
2: Well, I think that's what they felt, that they had to sand it.
0: Yeah.
2: And they spent the whole day sanding.
0: Yeah.
2: One whole day sanding.
0: Yeah.
2: And then they come and they put the stuff on, and it looks like it's got Skibby Harpo's something on your skin.
0: Yeah. Well, let me ask you, do you know what they put on?
2: I do.
0: Was it a solid color stain or was it a rejuvenation?
2: It was, yes, it was.
0: Solid.
2: It was a solid color.
0: Was it a water base or was it an oil? Do you know that?
2: I'm just going to look at the can. I have a can. I just need to run down and get that can.
0: Yeah.
2: I should have been prepared.
0: Well, let me just give you the little tidbit. I mean, it's sanded. It's a mess, and we can't reverse that. You know, I mean, it's going to require work. But I can tell you, for people listening, if that deck is start getting, as the one person called it, rustic, it's starting to get a little ratty. The grain is raised. It's cracking. And I want to do a solid color stain. And you know, I want it to hold up long. And the person sold me a water-based or an acrylic solid color stain. That has got, like, three things against you. Number one, the deck was sanded and nothing was used to open up the pores of the wood. Number two, a solid color stain is a coating. It's not a semi-transparent. It's not designed to soak deeply into the wood. It's designed to penetrate, but it's not going to penetrate real far because of the solids in the solid color stain. And number three, is a latex has more difficulty penetrating into wood than an oil base. In some states, the oil base is, you know, just, you can't even buy it. So then you don't have good adhesion and you get what you have.
2: Okay, so I just found the can. It's Benjamin Moore Woodlux oil-based waterproof
0: good. Right.
2: Stain.
0: Well, then you only have two things working against you. So... Oh my! Is it peeling all over, or just around the corners?
2: It's I guess what it's doing is wearing off and just leaving underneath. It's after it's walked on or been rained on enough, half of it's gone.
0: Okay.
2: And the under what's left is okay, looks okay, but it doesn't help the fact that half of it's gone.
0: So does it wear off all the way down to the wood?
2: Yes.
0: Okay.
2: And the stairs are like spotted.
0: Well, the good news here is that it's not peeling off.
2: No, it's not.
0: Okay. And when did you do that?
2: But that was this summer, and I think, and it's a guy we've had do a lot of work here, and he's not. He knew I wasn't happy with it, and he hasn't come back. But I don't know if I can blame him, because it sounds like you do different things for different things, and maybe he hasn't done that before.
0: Yeah. I don't know. If it were me and that was my deck, I mean, you know, what I would do at this point is I would very lightly sand those steps, very lightly. And the purpose of doing that is to actually, if you could strip that paint off or that solid color stain off and just expose the wood, that would probably be best. And then put it, and then lightly sand and then use what they call a deck brightener, which is oxalic acid. You'd open up the pores of the wood and then reapply. Okay. There's nothing wrong with the product. The product, it just it wasn't able to bite into that, probably because of the burnishment of the wood from the sanding.
2: Right. So, I'm not blaming the product at all.
0: Yeah.
2: I'm blaming the fact that I think they got into something that they weren't totally.
0: And you know, you can always, you know, call them and say, look, this isn't right. I paid you to make this and it's not right. I'd like to have that stripped off. I would like to have a deck brightener put on there to open the pores of the wood and then reapply because it didn't penetrate.
2: Yeah.
0: And
2: I
0: if
2: know.
0: He says
2: and,
0: no,
2: and,
0: you're
2: and
0: gonna...
2: It kept looking like it was going to dry for 3 days, and then you realize it wasn't drying. It was all solid.
0: Yeah. Yeah.
2: Yeah.
0: Yeah, I would get that off for sure. I mean, there could be a couple other issues too, but let's get it off and let's contact him first. Let's see if he'll strip that off for you without a sander. All right, Marjorie, thank you much for the call. I appreciate it. I got to take a break. Danny's going to whack me in the head. We'll continue. You're at home with Gary Sullivan.
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8: To the left of Kennesaw on a map, if that helps.
9: To the left of Kennesaw, okay.
10: Would that be west of Kennesaw, you're trying to tell me?
8: This way I'm pointing.
9: So. Okay, this way that I'm pointing.
0: I guess east and west is very difficult for people these days. It's to the left of Kennesaw.
9: Have you ever...
0: You mean to the west?
9: Yeah. Have you ever looked at a map before? Caw, man. It's to the left of Kennesaw.
0: Can't tell you how many times I've said that to my wife. Just go south on 400, yeah. Exit, and head east. And she's like, what is... What do you mean?
8: Exactly. Tell them to turn right next time.
9: That's right.
8: And right, you'll know exactly.
0: No, that would not... That would not be to the right when you're heading south.
9: No. Fine, just let it go. I won't embarrass him anymore, man. It's not time to pile on the child. You know? Sorry, man. You'll get it. You'll get it. You'll get it. It's fine. Go home, tell your daddy.
0: I turned right like you said. No. No, you didn't.
9: But, go home, tell your daddy. You don't know how to read that. And then tell me how to change a tire. And he's going to feel like the biggest disappointment ever.
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11: I was at the pool today and went to the deep end to go pee. Lifeguard noticed. 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

0: All right, back at it we go, at home with Gary Sullivan. And by the way, if you've been trying to call, you know how busy we've been. There are lines open now. It's 800-823-8255. Danny will take your call. Remember, he can only answer one call at a time. So
1: put me to work on board.
0: Yeah, let it ring.
1: Yeah, there you go.
0: All right, let's get to Bill. Bill, welcome.
2: Thank you, Gary.
0: Yes, sir.
2: I wanted to report, we talked the early part of June about wet and forget, using it on limestone. Mm-hmm. And I did that and waited about 5 weeks. And it did help about a third, took out about a third of the black that was on the limestone. Mm-hmm. And then talking to the factory, probably the best way is to pressure spray the balance. But it did certainly help remove a lot of the dark color on that Indiana limestone.
0: Right. Good. Yeah. So they told you might want to respray it again?
2: That's right.
0: Yeah.
2: That's right. Try it again.
0: I certainly agree with that. Limestone, you know, I mean, it happens, and it may have, you know, finished off the rest of it. Limestone's very absorbent. So could be part of the issue. Also, this is just for everybody else's information too, Bill. Also, I don't know the kind of day I quiver like last week when it was, you know, in the upper 90s and sunny, and, you know, weather makes a little bit of difference. Everybody's scared to spray it in a winter time or something like that, but it's better spray that time of year than it is, you know, when it's 98 degrees. I'm not saying you did.
2: Right.
0: I'm just using that as a tip, but yeah, respray it. It'll do the rest. It'll do the rest.
2: Right. I got a report on rescue. I was pleasantly surprised. I got a package from you on rescue materials or
0: the traps, sure.
2: And first of all, it was the most professional thing I think I have ever seen. All of the items, the way it was packaged, is fantastic.
0: Awesome.
2: And it just happened that we had two or three ants on the counter when the package came in. So I immediately got the ant package out and put it on, and I'm not sure where all the ants came from.
0: That's what I tell people.
2: it was unbelievable.
0: So
2: we had hundreds of ants following each other, and in about maybe 30 hours, there's never been an ant seen since then.
0: That's the way it works. So that was a good day for Bill and not such a good day for the ants.
2: That is true. That is true.
0: Well, thank you for the call, Bill. I appreciate it. All right. And if you'd like to join us, do so. Like I said, those lines are open. Let's take a break and we'll come back and get you. Dana, you'll be up first. And our number is 800-823-8255. So plenty of room. Give us a shout. You're at home with Gary Sullivan.

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4: You want the big secret that the Democrats won't talk about?
5: Yes, please give to me.
4: They know they can't beat him in an election.
5: That's right. It's been proven.
4: So this is what they have to do.
5: That's right.
4: They have to galvanize their base in the hopes that they can make these people so fervent, so crazy, that they will do the nuttiest stuff in the interest of... Because people, I think, inherently... have an idea that they want to be good.
5: Yeah, I mean, I think that's
4: good people. There's what they have galvanized their people to believe is that there is no limit of evil in the interest of what we're telling you is good, which is getting rid of President Hitler.
5: That's right.
4: I mean, they'll shoot at him. They'll do whatever they're going to. They will elect a guy who's been accused of multiple sexual assaults. With the Nazi tattoo and Reddit and everything else, all that baggage, but they looked at it, it's in the interest of our good, of the good.
5: Just came to me. Everything that they said about Donald Trump and have said about Donald Trump is embodied in Graham Plattner. Everything, dude.
4: Every
5: assault, thing. They call him, you know, the assaulter in chief or whatever.
4: All the silliness, yeah.
5: They call him a Nazi. They call him all, dude, everything they say about him, they wrapped their arms around with Graham Plattner.
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6: 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For this reason, many people park their money in a target date fund. According to Vanguard, around 60% of 401k plan participants had their money in this type of fund last year. Target date funds can be an effective selection for some, but if you rely on one, you may wind up sacrificing growth potential in your 401k. 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The problem, though, is that not all savers have the same goals, risk tolerance, and financial situation. If you're willing to take a more hands-on approach, you may find that you're able to score higher returns and reduce your fees at the same time. Now, this doesn't mean that target date funds are a bad choice for savers in general, but if you don't look outside of a target date fund, you may end up with sluggish returns, saving you money. Hillary Barsky, Fox News.
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7: Donald Trump. 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

0: All right, back at it we go, at home with Gary Sullivan. Hope your weekend's going to be fun, or is fun, or both. How about that? We'll cover all spaces. And weekends are time off is very valuable, as we all know. All right, we're taking your calls about your home, and feel free to join us. Let's go to Dana. Dana, welcome.
1: Hi, Gary. How are you?
0: Doing fine, thank you.
1: It's raining water and raining ash here in upstate New York.
0: Oh, we had the same, and we had, in several parts of our city, we had 4.5 inches of rain in an hour. An interstate highway was shut down because of flooding. I've never seen anything like it.
1: What city is this again?
0: Cincinnati.
1: I forgot what city you're in. I'm sorry.
0: Yeah, Cincinnati is our flagship station, and we didn't have a lot of ash. We had some haziness, but my son was in Chicago, and he sent me a picture. It was unbelievable there.
1: Oh, gosh. Yeah, we had a vacation up in the Adirondacks a couple weeks ago, and we're very fortunate that we had beautiful weather. Had it been a week later,
0: yeah,
1: I don't know what we would have done.
0: You'd have played a lot of Monopoly.
1: I know that the smoke index, the smoke index was like 500, which is the max from what I understand.
0: Wow. Wow.
1: But listen, since it is raining ash and water, I have been procrastinating painting what looks like all the trim upstairs in one room, in a bedroom. Looks like it's a satin stain that the prior owners had put on years and years ago.
0: Okay.
1: I'm wondering, do I need to give it a light sand before I put the kills on it, or can I just go ahead and hit it with kills?
0: So the doors or woodwork is actually stained then? And then you're going to paint
1: stained,
0: it, right?
1: But it looks like, you know, I know they didn't varnish over it, but it looks like a satin stain, if that is such a thing. Maybe it was a satin paint, but.
0: Well, if it's got a little bit of sheen to it, don't knock yourself out, but get like a fine sanding sponge.
1: Okay.
0: And just.
1: Yep, I have one.
0: Don't wear yourself out, but yeah, let's get a little something on there to bite. And then put the kills on. And, you know, if you're going over stained wood, I did a whole house like this a while ago, and it was even flat, and I still use just very, very light sanding just to make sure I had good bonding. I didn't want it to peel. And then I put the kills, and then I put a primer, and then I put a finish coat. I did 3 coats.
1: Oh, okay.
0: And you know, I don't know if it was an overkill or not, but you know, whenever you're painting over,
1: especially overkills, you mean?
0: yeah. I put the kills to kind of set the stain, and then I put the, you know, regular wood primer on top of the kills, and then I put the final coat on top of that.
1: So, is kills considered a primer? Because
0: it is kills
1: kind of
0: is,
1: using
0: kills
1: it that
0: is,
1: way in other areas.
0: Yeah. Kills is actually a brand name. Originally, Kills came out and they made a product called Kills, K-I-L-Z, stain blocking primer. So if you had a water stain, you would use the Kills. It was actually like a shellac base. Well, now Kills has like 10, 15 different primers. It's Kills is the brand name, and then they have like a Total One, which is a non-stain blocking primer. It's an all, which is an excellent primer, but the stain blocking primer is good to have on the wood after you lightly sand. Let's just set anything that could bleed through. We're gonna put the kills on stain blocking, and then come back with like a Kills Total One, which is just a total acrylic primer on top of that, and then your finish coat, whatever you're going to use on that.
1: Okay. Well, I purchased this, I think at Walmart. It was a Kills 2 all-purpose interior exterior.
0: Okay.
1: Multi-surface.
0: Yeah. Well, that would be
1: okay,
0: good for your...
1: return it. I haven't opened it yet.
0: Yeah. Well, read on there. And I don't think that's a stain blocking primer. It would be fine for step two. But you want to get a stain blocking primer, which like I said is usually like a shellac base. There's one called Bin Primer Sealer. There's one called Kills Stain Blocking Primer. And then that one you have, interior, exterior, all purpose primer, you could use that as step two and then your finish coat on top of that.
1: So you would recommend the one?
0: Well, the one or the two, it sounds like they're pretty close to the same. I don't know what the difference is.
1: Well, the good thing is any kind of, all the trim around the windows and the doors, you're not walking on it or rubbing it or anything like that. So I'm just trying to do the shortcut because we're working on a lot of projects in this old house, but.
0: Oh, I hear you. I hear you. But, you know, one of the things when you paint wood that's been stained, when it chips, you'll see the dark wood.
1: Yeah, that's not good.
0: Yeah.
1: Okay.
0: So, you know, if we can get a little buildup there, we'd be, you know, a little better off, I think.
1: What would be, is there an all-purpose one that I wouldn't have to put a primer on after I...
0: Well, yeah, but I think you'd want to prime it since it's just wood and with a stain. I was always taught when you're painting a stained woodwork to lightly sand, set the stain so there's no bleed through, and that would be with your stain blocking primer. Then a regular primer, if you were going to skip one, I would probably skip the regular primer because depending on the type you use, some of them are self-priming, some of them aren't. But, and I'll clarify that, if it were me, I would do light sanding, stain blocking primer, all-purpose primer, good trim enamel.
1: Okay. Well,
0: all righty.
1: That helps.
0: There you go.
1: Okay, great. Thank you so much.
0: All right, take care. All right, bye-bye. All right. Again, our number is 800-823-8255. Warren, welcome.
2: Hello.
0: Yes.
2: Gary, Warren here. I have a neighbor that's, I guess we've been 15 years together, and his yard is being encroached, I think, from last week I heard. I think it's called Bermuda grass.
0: Mm-hmm. It's a southern
2: and
0: grass.
2: And is that the grass that it's real tough, real nice to walk on, real tough, but it turns brown over the whole winter?
0: Well, Bermuda grass does do that. There's different varieties of other wild grasses that could do that too, but, you know, it comes out real easy. I mean, if you take a handful and just kind of grab some out, take it up to a garden center, let it be identified. But it's probably Bermuda grass. It's probably Bermuda grass.
2: I'll do that. I'll take it to our extension agent down here.
0: Yeah.
2: Of course, I'm in northern Kentucky. You, the fellow, I think, from Alabama had the same problem, and you or he came up with this chemical. Is it Aura Max or?
0: Well,
2: could
0: it
2: you
0: was
2: spell
0: it
2: that?
0: Was him and not me.
2: Okay.
0: I was
2: okay.
0: Intrigued by that too because I have several pouches of Bermuda wild Bermuda grass in my yard, and
2: okay.
0: I looked it up, and on Amazon is where I looked it up, and it's Ornamic or Mac. It's O R N. A-M-I-K.
2: M-I-K. O-R-N-A-M-I-K.
0: Yep.
2: Well,
0: Never heard of it before.
2: Never either. No, but I'll take it to the extension down here and ask them. I'll pull some up, and they'll probably send it to the U.K., and maybe do it because I told my neighbor, I said, I don't want that stuff in my yard. I'm going to round up it.
0: Right.
2: And then I heard this, and I thought, because you said it wouldn't even, or he did say it wouldn't kill the fescue. So
0: right.
2: I think I'm gonna take your advice.
0: Yeah. In the past, when I've had that in my yard, and I've had it the whole time we've been at this house, and about every 6 years, I usually have to do a total kill of it, which is what I try to do. And now some of the Roundup, and you'll have to read the labels. It's kind of out of my area of expertise, but I remember years ago Ron told me that that the newer Roundup, some of them you can spray and kill and seed, but some of the newer ones, I guess they make two different kinds. You can kill, but you have to wait before you seed. So if you do go the Roundup way, make sure you read that.
2: Sure. Well, we have farms down here, and I got the

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1: Bullet points. I'm John Saucier. The Pennsylvania State Police recently releasing quarterly firearms purchase denial investigation details, and those denials are up. They conducted nearly 240,000 checks using the Pennsylvania Instant Check System during the second quarter of the year, and there are slightly more than 3,800 denials. County sheriffs, licensed firearms dealers, and chiefs of police in certain cities use the system to determine if someone can legally get a license to carry or buy or transfer a firearm. Of all those denials, 905 were then referred to law enforcement agencies to further investigate. Under state law, providing false information on a federal or state firearms form is a third-degree felony. The U.S. Court of Appeals earlier this month upholding Illinois' ban on assault weapons. It ruled 2-1. The statewide ban was passed a few months after the July 4th, 2022 Highland Park parade shooting. That incident left 7 people dead and dozens injured. And those are your bullet points. I'm John Saucier, Fox News.

0: All right, let's get back to work. What do you think? Our phone number, you have it. I've given it to you. And grab a line. There's several open. Let's go to Dan. Dan, welcome.
1: Hello.
0: Yes, sir.
1: I have a problem with my driveway has settled. It's about 20 years old, and it's cracked. It's starting to crack pretty severely, I guess, where they didn't put enough of a rock or something down.
0: Yeah, you never know.
1: Yeah. Is there something that is there a coating? I think you've talked about it before, that it can go over the top, that you don't have to, I don't have to jackhammer that all up and reapply, relay concrete
0: Well, I always like to use this analogy. If you cut your arm really bad and you put a Band-Aid on it, it's probably not going to heal properly if it needs stitches. So
1: yeah,
0: we got to figure out a little bit what really bad means, I think, is what we got to do here.
1: Is it cracked? They're not, they're probably quarter inch cracks.
0: Okay. So. And is parts of the driveway where it's cracked, has it settled also?
1: Yes.
0: Okay. Is there any tripping hazard? Is there not?
1: No. It's not that bad. Mean, it's just unsightly, and it just, like I said, it's got a lot of little spider cracks running through it.
0: Right. So spider cracks can become bigger cracks. So, the concrete, of course, is not flexible. And if we don't have a good base, bad things happen, usually cracks, usually in the joints, sometimes in more areas than that. Sometimes they're spider cracks and they never get bigger. Sometimes the spider cracks get big and then the whole thing settles. Then we also have, sinkholes that come into play. So there's a bunch at work here. So if you want to talk about just doing the cracks, I can give you a pretty quickie fix for them. Not to say it's easy, but obviously cleaning them the best you can is a good thing. Clean it out, get any dirt, weeds, things like that out of the larger cracks. For the cracks that are, if you took a pencil and you drew a line with a pencil, I call those spider cracks. I don't know what that measures, a 16th, a 3/16th.
1: They're a little bit bigger than that.
0: Okay.
1: Maybe, like I said, maybe an eighth to a quarter of an inch.
0: Okay.
1: Wide.
0: So for the bigger ones, for the smaller ones, if you wanted to do those, there is a quart jug. It is a latex crack filler. It's made by Quikrete, and probably a bunch of other people make them too. I'm just familiar with the Quikrete one. It's about the consistency of maple syrup. And once you clean out the cracks that are, say, under a quarter of an inch, you're right in that weird area, okay? So once you have those, you can just fill them with this latex crack sealer. And it'll do a pretty good job. It's self-leveling. It's a water-based product. It's not going to last forever, but it'll fill the cracks. If you get larger ones, and I'm going to say almost like 3/8 of an inch, even up to cracks that are 5/8 of an inch, then I would go with, there's a urethane self-leveling crack filler. It comes in a caulking tube. You got to use an industrial caulking gun. It's kind of tough to get out. It's very thick. It's gray in color. It's self-leveling also, no trialing. And it will, it's probably the most flexible crack sealer, and it's flexible and has great adhesion. It's the kingpin. But you don't want to use that on small cracks. You'll never get it down. It's a urethane self-leveling crack sealer.
1: Okay.
0: So those are for the big ones. It sounds to me like you're quarter inch and below, that the acrylic ones, they may get bigger, but I'd fill with that. I'd fill with the latex crack sealer and get those things filled. And it'll help keep water out from causing erosion underneath. And, you know, it's not going to do anything for the base, being maybe not enough support, but we can't fix that until it starts settling where it's like a trip hazard. And then you can do concrete leveling or slab jacking where they can drill through the concrete, pump a cementitious product beneath that, like a grouting, and lift that slab. So that could be done later also.
1: Okay. One other question I have for you.
0: Yeah.
1: I have white gutters, white aluminum gutters, and, you know, they get that black.
0: Yep.
1: They start getting that black stuff on them. Right. Is there any product that I can, because I've tried pressure washing them and everything else,
0: won't
1: and it
0: do
1: doesn't
0: it.
1: Seem to have any effect
0: on
1: it.
0: It will not touch it. The only thing, somebody told me there's a product called Purple Power that works. I've used White Wall Tire Cleaner.
1: Okay.
0: Which works pretty good. I mean, you got to use some elbow grease.
1: Yeah.
0: Spray it on, let it sit about 10 minutes, respray, and then just rub with a rag. Some of the old, like spick and spans, I used to use that occasionally, and that would work pretty good too. I don't even know if you can get it anymore. But those products, Simple Green, people say, oh, I'll use Simple Green. I used it 20 times. I never got it to work.
1: No.
0: I always had the most luck with White Wall Tire Cleaner. Hardware stores used to carry it. Maybe auto shops might have it, but that worked.
1: All right. Well, thank you.
0: All right. Good luck to you. Take care. All right. We've got a lot to go, a lot more to cover, and I'm going to give you the phone number. You can grab a line. And, like I said, we got another hour taking your calls. It's 800-823-8255. Joey, you'll be up first. As we continue working our way through the weekend, you're at home with Gary Sullivan.

0: If you don't have a list of things to do around the house, Gary will find something for you at 1-800-823-TALK. 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
2: The Democrats, if you're a conservative, they're not your friend. 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
1: Welcome in, Clay and Buck. I am down in Atlanta as Buck's beloved English soccer team is prepared to play against Argentina. I cannot wait for this game. I am at News Talk Extra 106.3 in Atlanta. 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Yesterday was the debut of all 3 hours of the show. It was imperfect, but it went quite well. Something around 10,000 of you came and hung out and watched the debut episode of Clay and Buck video version. You can go subscribe on YouTube. You can click the live button and you will be able to go in and share your thoughts on who's going to win the big soccer match coming on later today, as well as many other of the topics with which we will be discussing with all of you. Bunch of different things out there. Serious. We are going to talk about the border. What should happen when it comes to ICE being able to stop cars? That is a bit of a controversy as President Trump has reversed the rule that came out yesterday that stopping people fleeing in cars was no longer going to be occurring. Trump said, no, we're going to be doing that. Joe Biden's got a new book. Fauci destroyed records and lied, according to Rand Paul, who is preparing for that interaction. We got continued fallout on the Strait of Hormuz and what's going on in Iran. Trump sat down with Fox News's Trey Yangst, who typically is in the Middle East and Israel, reporting on things from there. We got some fun. Daylight savings time potentially being made permanent. The House voted overwhelmingly to not change the time anymore. A lot of people with big thoughts about that. Todd Blanche is testifying as he is preparing to be the next attorney general. It seems clear that he is going to be able to be confirmed. And Sean Duffy, transportation secretary, is going to be on with us at 1:30. But we begin, Buck, with the controversy coming out of Maine. Another shooting involving an individual they were trying to arrest fleeing in a vehicle. Initially, ICE came out and said, we are no longer going to be stopping vehicles. And now President Trump has, when someone is fleeing, President Trump has said, no, we're not changing the policy at all. Let's dive in here. Tom Homan talked about this earlier. We probably should get Tom Homan on the program again in the near future. We've had him on quite a lot. He said that we are seeing record amounts of deportations. I believe this is cut five.
2: Will this change on vehicle stops lower the rate of deportation during your pause?
3: No. Let me address that for a minute. I'm sick and tired of reading about how the administration's lost their guts with, you know, mass deportations. And do you know June, last month, ICE arrested more aliens than any month in the history of the agency? So, you know, people say ICE is not serious about their job. Last month, the most aliens arrested in the history of the agency, more than last year, more than when you had the FBI, ATF, DEA, Border Patrol, ICE all out there, ICE by themselves, with their 287G partners, had the most arrests in history of the agency.
1: Buck, reports are that ICE was getting up to 10,000 deportations a day, arrests, that the process had accelerated. This story out of Maine, we will see whether it changes any of the storylines, whether it becomes somewhat akin to what's going on in Minneapolis. I would say what is different a little bit about Maine is it is a high-pressure, high-intensity Senate campaign that is going on there, where Susan Collins is trying to fight off whomever the nominee ends up being for the Democrats. But what did you think about this shift, this counter shift, the story surrounding whether or not ICE is going to be able to stop people who are fleeing in vehicles?
4: Okay, couple things about the change in tactics from Immigration and Customs Enforcement here, which is under Mark Wayne Mullen's purview, and we should have Secretary Mark Wayne on, or Secretary Mullen on, to talk. If you say Mark Wayne, everybody knows who you're talking about, so that makes it easy. But we should have him on as soon as we can to address this, because one who, like me and you, has been very concerned about the state of illegal immigration into this country under the Biden administration is now looking at this saying, okay, guys, I understand that you're better than Biden, But that's like being better than the worst ever. So that's not really that encouraging. I understand you've secured the border, and you and I told President Trump face to face last June that that was just incredible and a promise yes. made and a promise kept. And we were, high fiving, if you will, President Trump on that one in the Oval Office. Okay. Now let's look at this though. The problem that we have on the first end of it is the number is not enough, meaning 10 plus million under Biden, and we're looking at 700,000 actual removals a year. Now, I understand this year we're only midway through, but last year it was something like 600,000 or 700,000. And then they say there are these self-deportations, which I do think it's fair to look at the self-deportations as part of the equation, because those are people who are not supposed to be here who are leaving. Question about that, though, is, of course, will they come back? Right? I mean, are they planning on staying out of the country? Or are they just going to wait for a Democrat administration? But beyond that, Trump said very often and repeatedly back in 2024 when he was running, the largest, you know, the greatest, most beautiful deportation operation in the history of this country. And I don't think we're quite there yet. And people are looking at this midterm as, okay, time is starting, the clock is feeling like it's really running. So that's part one of this, which is I think they're doing good things and the administration is trying to keep – this isn't a betrayal of the promise or indifference to it. I think that they set a very high goal. They haven't gotten there yet and people are frustrated. And I think that's very fair, right? If you promise that something amazing is going to happen, you know, then you get a B+, there's going to be some frustration. And I think on the deportation number, Clay, it's fair to say – we're maybe in B territory, maybe B minus, maybe B plus, depends who you want to ask. Okay, that's one part. The other part though, and this is maybe even more immediate, we should absolutely not have law enforcement operations being changed because of leftist outcry. We saw this in Minneapolis, and that actually led to, in part, I think, the change in DHS leadership. Clay, we cannot allow street communists to chant that we no longer enforce via these road stop operations, which are very effective, immigration law, and concede. And this feels like a concession. So you know what I mean? There's the numbers and there's the concession part, and that's not good.
5: Well, also, the people who are violating the law are smart, and I understand some people out there don't necessarily buy into this, but they will adjust their tactics based on what we know the law to be. My concern is if you say, hey, we're no longer going to be stopping people who are trying to flee in vehicles, that's actually going to create far more incentive for people to flee in vehicles, right? Because you know, hey, if I get in a car, they can't stop me, right? And so my concern is that immediately leads to more people rushing to try to get in vehicles, which actually could put more ICE agents in danger than would be in danger if they hadn't said anything at all. It is interesting, I will say, that this ends up happening in Maine, and that before it ended up happening in Minneapolis, it feels like this story in many ways is designed to try to take away from the story being that the Democrat Party is in chaos, Graham Plattner, everything else. Suddenly, it's like they wave that memory stick from Men in Black, and the storyline becomes, oh, we're going to talk about ICE in Maine now, as opposed to talking about how corrupt and dishonest and dishonorable the overall process of selecting a Democrat candidate in Maine has been. And Buck, remember, they don't pick their candidate until the end of July. This feels like they have upped the amount of angst and antagonism in their ICE protests. They've now got a shooting. We'll see what happened with that shooting. But I go back to what happened in Minneapolis when those two individuals got shot. That was for communists. That was for people who don't believe in the rule of law. That was the best thing that could have happened to them, because it turned the story from deportation to, oh, ICE is killing innocent Americans, even though when the videos came out with Renee Good, and then remember that guy Alex Preddy that they were trying to turn into a hero, he kicked a taillight out, he was on video screaming at people, he was carrying a gun. These people were not psychologically well, but their deaths, I really do believe this, for Democrats and far left wingers, that was the best gift they could have given, because it changed the narrative course of the conversation.
4: So you look at these two incidents on July 7th in Houston and on July 13th in Maine, We'll start with the Houston incident, Clay. So you had a 52-year-old Mexican national. He'd lived in the U.S. for a long time. What happened, according to DHS, and they're going to do a full investigation on this, and you know, we're still, there are more facts to come in, but agents were conducting an immigration stop, and they said that he, this guy, allegedly tried to evade them in the car, rammed an ICE vehicle, ignored commands, and tried to run over an officer, and an agent fired in self-defense. Okay, that's one. In the second incident in Maine, a 26-year-old Colombian man was, he was a food delivery driver during an immigration enforcement operation stop. He was not the intended target, but they say that he accelerated his car toward an officer and the agent fired, fearing for himself and public safety. This is very straightforward. If your car is used, even if you're just panicking, and this is maybe the part that people understand. If you freak out and you hit the accelerator and there's a cop in front of your car and they shoot you, it's sad, but it's not the cop's fault.
5: Correct.
4: That is a lawful use of force under the circumstance. They trained us on this even in the CIA. A car is a weapon when you need it to be. All right. We did a lot of this stuff. It's very easy to use your car. They've used cars in terrorist attacks, never mind on one individual officer in a situation like this. They can be used for mass casualty attacks. A car can be a weapon, a very effective one. And so if you, you know, hit the accelerator now, there's body camera. People are like, oh, but they're lying. There's body camera footage. We're going to see it. There's eyewitness testimony. We're going to hear it. All these things. But that we would stop these enforcement operations because of outcry, not in response to facts that are established, but outcry from people who don't want any enforcement. Clay, this is the time that has to be used to do these operations. We don't have time to waste. So I view the concession here very negatively. These enforcement the reason they were doing these stops is they work, and now they're not doing them. And they can, and you know, I'm like a Tom Holman big time fan, and he's going to the numbers. And if Tom says it, I believe it's true. Still, I think the administration and I think DHS is making a mistake here by pulling back because of public pressure and not just going. Now, we'll have Tom on. He knows a lot more about the nuts and bolts of how these operations function than anybody. We'll invite him on to talk about this too. But Clay, this is a critical campaign promise.
5: Yes.
4: This affects everything that Trump has been trying to get done.
5: I will say a part of me wonders whether part of the miscommunication here is if they announce, hey, we're stopping and then we restart in a week, do they think that the overall story gets tamped down and gets less attention? In other words, is that the underlying intent here is not to represent a long change of policy, but just to take some heat off in the short term and then come back to it when people are paying less attention? I would guess that's probably the goal. The problem is here, now the shift and the shift back has gotten more attention than if you had just done nothing at all to change anything, right?
4: Yeah. Yeah. No, I think that my sense is they're going to have to go back and mount these operations up again. By the way, you know, we're speaking of operations, Clay, we're blowing up more stuff in Iran.
5: Yes. Yeah.
4: Blowing up more stuff in Iran. How is that all going? Well, we will have a talk about that. I think it's important that we look at what's really happening there. So that's coming up as well.
0: Level up your brain. Mental Mogging with Clay and Buck.
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15: 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Because people, I think, inherently have an idea that they want to be good.
16: Yeah, I think that's I think that's instilled in
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16: 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Everything that they said about Donald Trump and have said about Donald Trump is embodied in Graham Platner. Everything, dude.
15: Every
16: assault, they call him, you know, the assaulter in chief or whatever.
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16: They call him a Nazi. They call him all, dude, everything they say about him, they wrapped their arms around with Graham Platt.
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0: welcome back in here to Clay and Buck, and we have many things to talk to you about today. The Strait of Hormuz situation continuing to be what it has been, which is a stop-start ceasefire. When it stops, when the ceasefire stops, the bombs are dropping, and that has been going on again. Trump was asked, by the way, this is Cut 15, guys, about a ground campaign as part of this operation. This is what he says. Play 15.
1: Do you still intend to take Kharg Island?
2: I can't say that to you because if I did, it would be foolish, right? But it would be nice to make a little headlines, but it would be foolish. But I'll tell you about Kharg Island. So,
1: are you ruling out a ground campaign in a limited capacity?
2: I don't want to say that either, but I would say no if I thought it was appropriate. It's like sometimes you need a ground campaign, but we have other people that will do the ground campaign for us. But we already hit Kharg Island, as you know, twice, even three times. I said hit everything but the oil. Just leave that little area from 25 yards out. Leave that little area. Don't touch the oil because I don't want that in terms of the world economy. It's a chunk of the world economy. So we haven't hit that. At some point we could, but I think it's unlikely.
0: Clay, there's a mismatch here with what we have been told about the pain of the Iranian oil industry for Iran's bottom line and what we are seeing play out. That's the part of this that we were told, oh, they're about to be able to, you know, they can't even find a place to put the oil and it's all going to come crashing down. Apparently not.
3: Well, I think we gave them a little bit of a get out of jail free card with the first 30 days. Supposedly they got out tens of millions of barrels of oil. And now we've ended that. The blockade is back in place for everything relating to Iran, but I think we forestalled the challenges that they were going to have from a storage and production capacity with our decision to give them basically 30 days off. So I don't know how many days we would have to put the blockade back in to get back to where we were.
0: We're going to be on the 30 days on, 30 days off, Iran war, Iran selling its oil program. Wow. We'll talk about it.
3: By the way, speaking of the way to go, go get some Crockett coffee. CrockettCoffee.com right now. Buck is drinking it. We've got a new mushroom blend. We've got light dark, light roast, medium roast, dark roast. We got organic. We got decaf. We got tons of gear. We're available in the Alamo now. Thousands and thousands of you have signed up. You love the coffee as much as we do. I am drinking it right now. I have Crockett coffee every day when I sit down to do this show. And I keep drinking it during the course of the day because I absolutely love it. You will too.
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0: app. As we celebrate our nation's 250th birthday this month, this milestone is a reminder of the impact our nation has had on people around the globe as well. Countries like Israel, for instance, founded just 78 years ago.
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11: To the left of Kennesaw on a map, if that helps.
12: To the left of Kennesaw, okay.
11: Would that be west of Kennesaw, you're trying to tell me?
13: This way I'm pointing. So.
12: Okay, this way that I'm pointing.
0: I guess east and west is very difficult for people these days. It's to the left of Kennesaw.
12: Have you ever...
0: You mean to the west?
12: Yeah. Have you ever looked at a map before? Oh, man. It's to the left of Kennesaw.
0: Can't tell you how many times I've said that to my wife. Just go south on 400,
12: yeah.
0: Exit, and head east. And she's like, what is what do you mean?
13: Exactly. Tell them to turn right next time.
12: That's right. And right then she'll east. Know exactly.
0: No, that would not be to the right when you're heading south.
12: No. Fine, just let it go. I don't want to embarrass him anymore, man. It's not time to pile on the child. You know? Sorry, man. You'll get it. You'll get it. You'll get it. It's fine. Go home, tell your daddy.
0: I turned right like you said. No, you didn't.
12: But, go home, tell your daddy. You don't know how to read that. And then tell me how to change a tire. And he's going to feel like the biggest disappointment ever.
10: 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And here's what you missed.
0: You want the big secret that the Democrats won't talk about?
12: Yes, please give it to me.
0: They know they can't beat him in an election.
12: That's right. It's been proven.
0: So this is what they have to do.
12: That's right.
0: They have to galvanize their base in the hopes that they can make these people so fervent, so crazy, that they will do the nuttiest stuff in the interest of... Because people, I think, inherently have an idea that they want to be good.
12: Yeah, I think that's... Yeah, I think that's still
0: in good people. Yes. There's what they have galvanized their people to believe is that there is no limit of evil in the interest of what we're telling you is good, which is getting rid of President Hitler.
12: That's right.
0: I mean, they'll shoot at him. They'll do whatever they're going to. They will elect a guy who's been accused of multiple sexual assaults with the Nazi tattoo and Reddit and everything else, all that baggage, but they looked at it, it's in the interest of our good, of the good.
12: Just came to me. Everything that they said about Donald Trump and have said about Donald Trump is embodied in Graham Plattner. Everything, dude.
0: Every
12: assault. Thing. They call him, you know, the assaulter in chief or whatever.
0: All the silliness, yeah.
12: They call him a Nazi. They call him all. Dude, everything they say about him, they wrapped their arms around with Graham Plattner.
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14: I'm Chad Pergram with the Speaker's Lobby. Supreme Court Justice Elena Kagan recently paid tribute to the late GOP South Carolina Senator Lindsey Graham when testifying before a House panel. Here's an exchange between Graham and Kagan at her 2010 confirmation hearing.
15: I suppose I should ask exactly what you mean by that. I'm assuming that the question you mean is whether a person who was apprehended in the United States is...
16: No, I just asked you where you were at on Christmas.
15: You know, like all Jews, I was probably at a Chinese restaurant.
14: Great answer. Kagan said that moment was critical in her confirmation process.
15: Many people said to me afterwards, that exchange with Senator Graham was the moment my confirmation was sealed.
14: With the Speaker's Lobby, Chad Pergram, Fox News.
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1: Welcome back in, Clay and Buck. We are rolling through the Wednesday edition of the program. I'm down at News Talk Extra 106.3 in Atlanta. Appreciate them hosting me. Buck is up in New York City. We had a fun day in the city yesterday. Hopefully some good news to come out of the way that we spent our time. You may be reading about that soon. But, Buck, I wanted to hit you with this. Yesterday when I landed in Atlanta last night late, I saw that a story was starting to circulate. This is me being a media nerd, but I do think it's an interesting one. So Paramount is trying to buy Warner Brothers. A lot of you probably haven't been paying attention to that, but really the battleground now is to a large extent about CNN. David Ellison, who owns Paramount and is trying to buy Warner Brothers. Warner Brothers owns HBO. They own CNN. They own a lot of different assets. They're being sued by 11, I think it's 12 total blue states. California is leading the lawsuit. They're saying the merger can't happen. This is really about what has happened to CBS News and 60 Minutes, just trying to be somewhat of a mainstream news organization that isn't far left-wing propaganda. David Ellison wants to do that with CNN too. So there are 12 states suing to try to stop the merger. The Trump administration has said merger is fine to go. Paramount has huge assets, as one does if you are a movie studio, a TV studio, in California. And now Paramount is thinking, because the state of California is suing them, that they may take their tens of billions of dollars in yearly spend into the California economy and potentially move. I am told the state of Tennessee, my home state, is in the midst of a significant recruitment that could lead to Paramount leaving California and moving to Tennessee. And yesterday, maybe we can reach out and get the governor on to talk about this of Tennessee, Bill Lee. He tweeted yesterday in response to me. I said, come to Tennessee, Paramount. I'd like to have Paramount. Buck, we were talking about this off air. Nashville is an entertainment capital. What have we been talking about on this program for years now? Make a Lewis and Clark television show. Embrace American history, tell awesome stories, do movies that people really want to see, as opposed to a lot of this woke slop propaganda that we see regularly being put out into the marketplace. And so the governor of Tennessee, after I tweeted the letter, they've been negotiating, it hadn't gone public yet, the governor tweeted, Tennessee is a place where innovation and creativity thrive. Paramount has played an important role in shaping American culture, and we'd welcome the opportunity to see the next chapter of that story unfold in the Volunteer State. Buck, you and I have talked a lot about how politics is downstream from culture and how we have to win a lot of culture battles. I know there's apprehension in the state of Tennessee over a California company coming to Tennessee, but I have to say, I think Tennessee would change Paramount more than Paramount would change Tennessee. I think they might well start making different movies if they were based in the heartland of this country, as opposed to in New York and LA, where most of these entertainment companies are. What do you think? How would you see this? And do you think, alongside of me, that this could be an important cultural move?
2: I think it could be fantastic, because one of the things that has been a huge frustration on the right for, well, as long as I've been alive, is just the total dominance. I mean, think about this. The dominance that has occurred in our lifetimes, Clay, of the internet and technology sector because of Silicon Valley and the San Francisco Bay Area, and the entertainment capital, not just of America, but of the world, for movies and TV shows has been Los Angeles. And that's a force multiplier. It's not just those are big industries with a lot of dollars attached to them. They shape perception. They allow and shape and dictate communication. These are power centers that the woke left in California is in the process of fully destroying and expelling to other places. It takes time. It's going to take a while. But if you were able to, say, have some successful major production set up for movies and TV set up in the Tennessee area, you would be combining the, you know, the capital of country music for America with a growing movie industry there, because people want and will pay for good content. This is one of the lies that we have heard. And this was, remember when they, the RIAA, the recording industry, was like suing 12-year-olds for using Napster, you know, suing like a 9-year-old grandma because her grandkid downloaded a few Metallica songs or whatever. And they
1: do remember that. Yes.
2: That was a real thing that happened. You guys got to go back 20 years. You remember this. That was the way that, and everyone said, this is not the way. People, there's still ways to monetize music. There's still a lot of listening. You know, people want content. You just have to maneuver with, you have to give them the content that they want first and foremost. That's not what has been going on. I mean, Netflix shows, you can see the quality of Netflix shows over the last 10 years has just plummeted. It went from creating one hit after another, incredible stuff, whether you love them or not, you could at least respect the production value. But they've gotten worse. The same thing with a lot of these Amazon Prime shows. They have huge budgets, but it's run by the left-wing oligarchy, if you will, of the people that are greenlighting content at these places. If you expand that and you have, or, you know, you expand where these things are made to include Tennessee, I understand that the company doesn't necessarily align immediately with the state's values. There would be an influence and there would be a shift as well, where you have, I think, many, many more people who could be brought into the creative industry who, it's not even about like, oh, they're Trump people, they're so aligned with us politically. They just want to tell great stories and love America and take a pro-American point of view in our content. That has been sorely lacking for a long time now. And also, you know, you don't have to deal with the DEI stuff anymore. It turns out you can make a good movie about the British royal family without making it a trans one-legged Eskimo as the Queen of England. Like, you can do this.
1: Well, one reason I want to see Young Washington is just because it's a white guy playing George Washington. I was expecting it to be a black
2: woman.
1: That's
2: almost a bold take right now, isn't it?
1: Yes.
2: A guy who kind of looks like George Washington, somewhat playing George Washington. Really, it should be a boss girl female, but she's also non-binary. That's who should play George Washington.
1: I was really kind of holding out hope that George Washington was going to be played by an Asian androgynous person, just because I feel like that's what his vibe really was. But I mean, look, the way you win is by getting people to recognize that your arguments are better. And I do think it's easier to win arguments if you're not immersed in New York City and L.A., and if that culture doesn't drape over you. I've got a good buddy who's very successful in the entertainment industry, and he pointed out to me several years ago, and I've said it on the program, but I know a lot of you out in L.A. are going to kind of nod along with this. It used to be, Buck, that L.A., first of all, was a city that everyone in America wanted to visit. I didn't go to the state of California for the first time until I was 21, I think is when I went. I had a roommate from San Francisco. He didn't introduce me to Polish sausages like your roommate, Buck, but he was a good guy. And we went out to San Francisco, and it was just getting to see the Golden Gate Bridge. Getting to go to Los Angeles was a big deal. First trip. I remember I got interviewed for a job and I got to go to LA, and I went out to Santa Monica Pier and I got to go visit LA and see the Hollywood sign, all those things. I remember thinking how awesome it was. LA was a city of hopes and dreams that many people in America aspired to go to. So too was California. And it used to be a city that really represented eccentricity and creative types who had different opinions on a large variety of issues. And now it's become a monolithic place. And I was talking with my buddy who's pretty high up in LA entertainment, and he said,

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2: Want good content.
3: Yeah.
2: Remember when we were all told that if we didn't have Twitter with the hand of the left just completely on the scale all the time, making sure that what trends is what they want to trend, suppressing accounts that they don't like, all this kind of stuff. And they pretended like it was all going to be anarchy and there would be white nationalists marching in the streets ever. The neo-Nazis would take over America. No, it's just not true. It was all hysteria and lies and everything else. The belief that somehow people don't want content now because we don't want a trans one-legged Eskimo queen of England is a left-wing delusion.
3: Yes, if you don't want trans Eskimo one-legged queen of England, then Paramount should move to Tennessee. And I would be ecstatic if we could make this happen. So I think it's a story worth paying attention to. And I think you have to win cultural battles ultimately to be able to win political battles. And I am optimistic that good things could be coming there based on the insanity of California. Making poor choices has real results, Buck. You live in Miami. Ken Griffin was with Citadel in Chicago. Got too dangerous, he left, and now he's evidently pulling out a lot of his assets in New York and going to Miami.
2: I just want to tell you, I think that this is all a good thing though, because this is nature healing. This is the yin and yang. This is the balance. This is bringing it back. Of course businesses, of course Tesla left California. Of course Paramount's thinking about leaving California. Of course Ken Griffin left or is in the process of leaving a lot of the investment that he would put in New York, in Mamdani's New York, into Florida. That's the way the system's actually supposed to work, too. This is the thing. It's a good thing. And we should all welcome this because, okay, you want to betray the principles of capitalism, free markets, and rewarding winners and risk takers for doing amazing things. You know, you can either be on board with those principles and benefit from it, or you can try to trash it, tear it all down because of, you know, envy, resentment, and laziness by other people and see what happens.
3: There's a stat yesterday, Buck, I was reading as I was flying down, reading the New York Post print copy, as I always like to get my print copy. $12 billion in 2022, according to the New York Post, left New York for other states that would have been in their tax revenue. And they say in one study, I think it was $7 billion of those dollars per year is now in Palm Beach County by itself in the Florida, West Palm Beach, where President Trump is. The amount of money that is going into Florida tax coffers because of awful decisions made by New York. It's a real story, and California and New York are going to be suffering over these decisions.
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1: The Morning Extra is the right way to start your day. And here's what you missed.
2: You want the big secret that the Democrats won't talk about?
3: Yes, please give it to me.
2: They know they can't beat him in an election.
3: That's right. It's been proven.
2: So this is what they have to do.
3: That's right.
2: They have to galvanize their base in the hopes that they can make these people so fervent, so crazy that they will do the nuttiest stuff in the interest of, because people, I think, inherently have an idea that they want to be good.
3: Yeah, I mean, I think that's, I think that's instilled in good people.
2: There's what they have galvanized their people to believe is that there is no limit of evil in the interest of what we're telling you is good, which is getting rid of President Hitler.
3: That's right.
2: I mean, they'll shoot at him. They'll do whatever they're going to. They will elect a guy who's been accused of multiple sexual assaults with the Nazi tattoo and Reddit and everything else, all that baggage, but they looked at it. It's in the interest of our good, of the good.
3: Just came to me. Everything that they said about Donald Trump and have said about Donald Trump is embodied in Graham Plattner. Everything, dude.
2: Every
3: assault. Thing. They call him, you know, the assaulter in chief or whatever.
2: All the silliness. Yeah.
3: They call him a Nazi. They call him all. Dude, everything they say about him, they wrapped their arms around with Graham Plattner.
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4: To the left of Kennesaw on a map, if that helps.
3: To the left of Kennesaw, okay.
4: Would that be west of Kennesaw, you're trying to tell me? This way I'm pointing.
3: Okay,
4: so.
3: This way that I'm pointing.
2: Because east and west is very difficult for people these days. It's to the left of Kennesaw.
3: Have you ever...
2: You mean to the west?
3: Yeah. Have you ever looked at a map before? Aw, man. It's to the left of Kennesaw.
2: Can't tell you how many times I've said that to my wife. Just go south on 400, yeah. Exit, and head east. And she's like, what is? What do you mean?
4: Exactly. Tell her to turn right next time.
3: That's right.
4: And right, then she'll know exactly.
2: No, that would not be to the right when you're heading south.
3: No. Fine, just let it go. I don't want to embarrass him anymore, man. It's not time to pile on the child. You know? Sorry, man. You'll get it. You'll get it. You'll get it. It's fine. Go home, talk to your daddy.
2: I turned right like you said. No. No, you didn't.
3: But, go home and tell your daddy you don't know how to read that. And then tell me how to change a tire. And he's going to feel like the biggest disappointment ever.
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0: Welcome back into Clay and Buck. Is it just me or is a lot of our rejoin music 70s? Feels a little 70s. We pump up some 80s tunes in there. Producer Mike is DJ. I'm just saying, a lot of 70s. I mean, my dad loves it, Mike. My dad.
1: I would say we need more 90s is what I would say.
0: Well, that would be fun too, but I'm just saying.
1: Yeah, your boys, I'm down here in Atlanta. I'm actually, if England wins, one of the things that I think is going to be the coolest about England winning from my perspective is getting to see everybody sing Wonderwall together.
0: Oh yeah.
1: I was in the car with my son, after England won that game, and I said, you know, you really need my 15-year-old. I said, you really need to, he's finding all different sorts of types of music and everything else. And I said, you really need to check out Oasis back in the 90s. Champagne Supernova.
0: They were
1: Wonderwall.
0: A phenomenon for like 3 years. They everywhere. They had a few songs. You heard it everywhere all the time. And then that one guy was like, we're bigger than the Beatles. And everyone was like, oh my gosh. And they freaked out and the whole thing. So that's what ends up happening. Dean in New York. You want to talk Paramount? Let's go, Dean. Dean.
2: Thanks for taking the call.
0: Hey.
2: Yes. Can you hear me?
0: Yes, sir. Go for it.
2: Hi, fellas. Thanks for taking the call. First time caller, long time listener. Certainly look forward to checking out the video stream. Relating to Paramount Plus, I think rather than looking at it as a comparable of whether Nashville will impact Paramount or vice versa, I think it's more of a realignment of cultural values. Paramount, I think, represents those values pretty well with their products, mostly the Taylor Sheridan stuff, the Landman and the Yellowstone and all, and that whole tree of products. You know, the Tulsa King, all that stuff kind of represents those values. So why does it make sense to make those products in California? They're not representative of those values. So I think it's a great, alignment, and I look forward to seeing how that turns out.
0: I was going to say, it would be amazing to do a really good Davy Crockett movie with the sort of aesthetic of like Last of the Mohicans, you know, like Michael Mann at his peak, Last of the Mohicans. You do like a really peak Davy Crockett movie, obviously ending in the Alamo, but you could actually do Davy's life before that.
1: That would be incredible. Daniel Boone.
0: Oh yeah.
1: You know, there's a moment.
0: Crockett
1: Daniel
0: Coffee,
1: Boone,
0: by the way, is Davy Crockett's favorite coffee, so go check that
1: out. Crockett Coffee, get signed up today, America's favorite coffee. There's a moment in Undaunted Courage where Daniel Boone meets Lewis and Clark Buck. That actually happened. One of the coolest, unbelievable, Daniel Boone had made it all the way, I believe it was out to Missouri at the time. And the fact that he actually met the Lewis and Clark guys as they were beginning their escapade. The Daniel Boone stories are also incredible. We'll take some more of your calls, 800-282-2882. We need to win back culture, and I say move to Tennessee, Paramount, make it happen. Buck, what you got for us when we come back on the flip side here?
0: We're going to talk Lions, Tigers, and Bears. Oh,
1: Biden's new book. How about Biden's new book and a med school dean doesn't know?
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7: To the left of Kennesaw on a map, if that helps.
1: To the left of Kennesaw, okay.
7: Would that be west of Kennesaw you're trying to tell me?
8: This way I'm pointing. So.
1: Okay, this way that I'm pointing.
9: I guess east and west is very difficult for people these days. It's to the left of Kennesaw.
1: Have you ever...
9: You mean to the west?
1: Yeah. Have you ever looked at a map before? Caw, man. It's to the left of Kennesaw.
9: Can't tell you how many times I've said that to my wife. Just go south on 400, yeah. Exit, and head east. And she's like, what is what do you mean?
8: Exactly. Tell her to turn right next time.
1: That's right. And right, she'll know exactly.
9: No, that would not be to the right when you're heading south.
1: No. Fine, just let it go. I won't embarrass him anymore, man. It's not time to pile on the child. You know? All right, man. You'll get it. You'll get it. You'll get it. It's fine. Go home, tell your daddy.
9: I turned right like you said. No, you didn't.
1: But, yeah, go home and tell your daddy you don't know how to read maps. And then tell him you don't know how to change a tire. And he's going to feel like the biggest disappointment ever.
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10: Department alert. Roxanne Evans, Fox News. The State Department warning Americans after escalating conflicts with Iran. The warning comes after Iran launched attacks on a U.S. base in Jordan, killing two U.S. troops. One remains missing. The U.S. urging Americans to exercise caution. The U.S. launching an eighth straight night of attacks against Iran. Fox's Chanley Painter with more.
11: U.S. CENTCOM says it's to swiftly punish the Revolutionary Guard for killing two service members in missile and drone strikes in Jordan Friday. Another U.S. soldier remains missing. These mark the first American military deaths since March. Four others were evacuated to hospitals but have since been released. The escalation in U.S. action is in response to continued Iranian attacks on ships in the Strait of Hormuz. Iran has been striking back by targeting Jordan, Iraq, and Arab Gulf states. Tehran also now claims it's suspending last month's ceasefire agreement with Washington. In a statement, Iran's supreme leader mocked President Trump's signature as, quote, worthless.
10: The U.S. strikes on Iran have concluded. President Trump responding to the deaths of the U.S. service members.
12: President Trump is here in New Jersey this weekend at his Bedminster Golf Club. And following the news, this breaking news of these two U.S. service members who have been killed in action in Jordan. News Nation now reporting that President Trump has responded to them, giving them this statement. Quote, it is a very sad thing. And also, we hate to see it happen. It is in service to our country. U.S. Central Command also says that one other service member is missing in action and that four other service members were evacuated to Jordanian hospitals after that Iranian missile and drone attack on Friday.
10: Fox's Alex Hogan reporting a massive fire in southern Norway, destroying more than 100 homes and forcing hundreds to evacuate. 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
17: Ontario's Premier Doug Ford pushing back after President Trump blasted Canada for letting wildfires get out of control and inundate the northern U.S. with smoke.
19: I find it a shame the administration in the U.S. and Congress people writing these letters and blaming us and so on and so forth. They have a very short memory. We had the water bombers, everyone ready, going over to California. It was last year.
17: The U.S. continues to feel the effects of wildfires with smoke lingering across the upper Midwest, Great Lakes, Northeast, and parts of New England. Canada says as of today, it is battling over 900 active wildfires, most burning out of control. President Trump threatening Canada with new tariffs to pay for the damage caused by that smoke. Independent Senator Bernie Sanders rallies with Senate candidate Abdul El-Sayed in Michigan, one of several progressive Democrat candidates Sanders endorsed ahead of the November midterms. Senator Sanders questions why El-Sayed's opponent insists on outspending him.
20: This is an election between Abdul and the billionaire class.
17: Sanders banking off progressive wins in other cities, including New York and Seattle. El-Sayed looking to snag the Democratic nomination from Congresswoman Haley Stevens. On RealClearPolling.com, Stevens is up 4 points over her opponent. The primary is set for August 4th. Someone shoved an elderly woman on subway tracks in Midtown Manhattan. Good Samaritans rushed to her rescue. It happened this morning. The NYPD says the unidentified 70-year-old was on the platform before 11:30 a.m. when someone walked up and tossed her onto the tracks. She fell and cut her head. The suspect then took off but was captured by police later Saturday. Commuters witnessed the attack and called the people that came to help heroes. I'm Roxanne Evans. This is Fox News.
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0: Listen as Clay Travis and Buck Sexton recap another week of exposing hypocrisy and fight to protect our freedom. This is Clay Travis and Buck Sexton. Sound off.
1: Okay, second hour of Clay and Buck kicks off right now. And just want to remind you all, if you like to watch the video, if you like YouTube, you can check us out there. The YouTube channel is rocking. So please come a knockin'. You will enjoy it very much. And it's just Clay and Buck on YouTube. We're streaming the 3 hours of show now, so check it out. And with that, Clay, a few things that I wanted to speak about here. Interesting. No one really wants it, just based on the calls and the emails we're getting. No one really wants to talk about immigration enforcement. No one really wants to talk about Iran right now. Everybody, at least who's writing in, calling in, whatever, they all want to talk moving Paramount to Nashville, content creation, the next generation of Taylor Sheridans, if you will, making great American content that people will actually consume, enjoy, want their kids to watch with them. In some cases, not all those Taylor Sheridan shows are kid friendly, but you know what I mean? Enjoy with the family. So I think that really does strike a nerve, especially when we see the success of the Young Washington movie, which is Angel Studios in partnership with another studio, I forget.
2: Which is also, Buck, largely based in the Nashville area.
1: Well, there you go.
2: So, you know, there's an ecosystem that I think could, you got Nate Bargatze, who made, is the most successful comedian that lives here. I think there's a lot of creative talent that could go to the next level, and Paramount could become the company that tries to speak to the middle part of the country, like, Buck, Walt Disney used to do back in the day before they decided that every animated character had to be trans.
1: Well, the funny thing is that Paramount has this opportunity, and it reminds me of the old Roger Ailes joke about Fox News, which is he found this niche audience of half the country that would appreciate the news point of view from Fox. The content that the woke left wants to create, I'm not even sure the woke left really necessarily watches it. They just like to know that it's there, or that they're ramming this down the throats of everybody in America via Netflix and other things. But the content that we're talking about, even silly commies might enjoy it if they were to watch it. It's just entertaining. The whole purpose of it is not to politically brainwash people over time, but to entertain people and to bring us together with shared experience and shared values. Kind of like what the sports, professional sports was supposed to be for a long time, and still is in different ways. But, you know, you've spent a lot of time talking about how it's lost that mission at different moments. That's for sure. So there's that. So we'll get into some more of your calls and all of it on that. This is one of these things where people are really, okay. I was going to do the time change bill, because some people are so passionate about
2: it. I am super passionate about this.
1: I was going to do the Biden memoir just because memoir about a guy who can't remember anything is quite a thing. But you want to talk about this first? Okay, fine. Well, then we'll talk about the time, because you time Eastern Standard, Eastern Time, Daylight Saving. You people are like radicals. You are clock jihadists. Like, you are all about whatever version of the time clock switching thing should have. I just don't want to be winding my clocks twice. I think it's super annoying and we shouldn't be doing this. It's a weird manipulation, but okay, here we go. Biden will release a memoir just after the November midterms. The book Promise Me America will come out on November 17th. We'll cover the tumultuous aspects of his presidency as well as his reelection bid. The fact that they are holding this until after the midterm election, I think, tells you a lot.
2: Yes.
1: which is that I'm sure the publisher was like, look, there's going to be a lot of people who are going to say they don't really want Biden's, even though no one will read this book. No one will read this. This book will be bulk bought by not even that much, because the Biden name, I think the Biden brand has been essentially destroyed, nullified as a political entity. But the people that buy this book will just buy a hardback of it to put in a prominent place, like almost as a coffee table book to show people who they voted for. No one will read this book except people like you and me who work in, which one of us, but do we have to do rock, paper, scissors?
2: I read the Kamala's book. I will not read it. I will tell you that I read the Jake Tapper book, which I actually thought was not awful. I mean, it just confirmed what a lot of us already knew. And then I just bought the new one, Regime Change, or whatever it's called.
1: The Jonathan Swan book. People say it's pretty good.
2: Yeah, I've got it in my my travel bag, so I've been reading it a bit as I've been traveling around this week. So so I'll read that one. There is, I actually think this is very funny. Making someone read Joe Biden's book should be a fantasy football punishment for people out there. You know, you win first place, you usually get money. You come in last place, you have to do something. A book report on Joe Biden's book would be an incredible punishment. Making one of your kids, instead of grounding them, making them read Joe Biden's book and do a book report on each chapter. If you really want to torture your children and you want to threaten them if they don't obey you, what you're going to be requiring. I think that this is the level of what people are going to read. But I don't even know that there is a Biden base. Right? I mean, this is where it feels like more and more people are willing to at least acknowledge there's no way Joe Biden legally got 81 million votes. No way. Now, what number did he actually get legally? You can dispute and we can argue about that. Do you even think any Democrats truly believe that Joe Biden got at this point, now that we've seen what Kamala could do, now that we've seen what what Barack Obama could do, what Hillary could do, all three of those people at least have bases, I think, of support that like them more than anybody likes Joe Biden. The idea that Biden got 81 million votes, that he outperformed Obama by 13 million votes, that is crazy town.
1: Yeah, I just wish that we had the clear, like, I wish that it was something where you could say to anyone, okay, how did they create, if you will, assuming this, how did they create over 10 million votes that shouldn't have been? Like, yes. What is, now people will start screaming when I say that, oh, this or oh, that, but you'll notice there isn't actually one answer to the question, which is a problem.
2: Yeah.
1: Because that means there's not a definitive, we all agree, we know what the cheat was. So that alone,
2: what
1: you've
2: could
1: gotta
2: you,
1: be,
2: the easy way to put it is, what could you prove in a court of law beyond a reasonable doubt occurred that was fraudulent?
1: Yes.
2: I think you can look at the end result and say there's no way that happened. It's almost like, Buck, you can look at a guy who wins a bodybuilding competition, and just looking at him, you can be like, I don't think that guy just ate a lot of steak and protein and he has 0% body fat. And, you know,
1: if you're in a bodybuilding competition, like a real one, you're on steroids. I mean, there's no.
2: Yes.
1: Right. Now,
2: but everybody says they aren't.
1: A lot of people,
2: everybody says, oh, it's all natural. Like
1: the funniest thing in the world. That's a whole other story, by the way. The rise in steroid usage in this country over the last decade, I think, would blow people's minds if they actually had any idea how much more common it is. And also HGH being used for therapeutic, might be one way of saying it, purposes, human growth hormone. These are things, by the way, that are not like FDA approved, not legal. Not legal meaning if you're taking it outside of a doctor's care, etc. But there's a lot more of that going on. Anyway, side note, but yes, you're right about it's super sketchy. It's super sketchy that Biden is supposed to be the highest vote receiving president of all time.
2: Yes.
1: He's number
2: one. And that, again, even with population increasing, I think there's a decent chance that in 2028, no one will get 81 million votes on either side yet again in that race.
1: What do you say to somebody who would come back and, let's say you get a person on the right who is not pro Biden, is not trying to make excuses, but says, you know, honestly, it's really just because COVID was became so political for Democrats. The whole COVID thing became a rallying cry among them, and they got massive expansions of mail-in voting. And that actually, it's not that there was a systematic cheating for Biden. It's that the rules were bent and or, you know, eliminated, but openly so broadly that COVID was actually the difference maker for Biden, not a systematic campaign to cheat.
2: That argument would entail, as you just mentioned, that the rules that allowed him to get 81 million were bent and or broken and also didn't exist elsewhere. I would even strip away COVID though, and I would just look. I think we have the data, and steroids baseball era is actually a good one, right? Like you can go and watch, hey, somebody hit 50 home runs. I'm sitting within viewing distance of the Atlanta Braves stadium. I think it was Brady Anderson 1 year hit 50 home runs. Now his biceps suddenly went from 20 inches to 35 inches or whatever the heck they are. And you could see him in his uniform and you could say, wait, he never did this before. So all of the data circumstantially was there, which is why I always like to say circumstantial evidence sometimes is very strong. And one of the ones they teach you in law school is if you go to bed and there's no snow outside and then you wake up the next morning and there's a foot of snow on the ground, the evidence is circumstantial that it snowed overnight because you didn't see it. You were sleeping, but the evidence is there. It's pretty self-evident. Circumstantial evidence can be quite strong. I think we can look at 3 years of Trump. I mean, three election cycles of Trump and just say that if that were the case, Kamala would have been able to at least come close to equaling what Joe Biden did. And what did she end up with? 6 million fewer votes than Joe Biden in 2024.
1: So if you were to even say, and I think this can be a good way of A-B testing theories, I'm a Grok guy, so I use Grok constantly now. And I've replaced Google with Grok. So I'll even be like, I need a drugstore near me. Yes. I go to Grok, not Google.
2: I do the exact same for me.
1: Google, you betrayed my trust too many times on too many things over too many years. I'm a Grok guy now. And by the way, that's a pretty... Just as an aside, 10 years ago, if you told me that I was going to have something that would be more in my data, you know, Googling it became a phrase for it. They went from total search domination to, I know they still have their own AI and stuff now, but there's other, look, I use Grok more than Google. So that.
2: I'll give you an example of something I use, and I would encourage everybody, like I just needed to buy sunglasses recently and I was in a city. I think I was in Los Angeles. I didn't know where I was. I was like, where's the fastest place I can walk and get a pair of sunglasses? Just ask Grok. Boom, it says, hey, there's half mile away. You can go to this location. They'll have the sunglasses that you're looking for.
1: You get aviators?
2: That's pretty amazing.
1: You strike me as an aviators guy. What'd you go for?
2: I did go aviators. In fact, they're the ones that I've got sitting right here right now. I like the Maui Jims, but I went with the Ray-Bans because the Maui Jims were not in. But this is my preferred sunglasses.
1: You know what your SEC frat brethren, who all love you, by the way,
2: yes.
1: You know, you are like the godfather from old school. Like whenever there's SEC fraternity brothers, they're like, there he is, the godfather. They like all start cheering. But the thing where they have the connector behind the sunglasses so you can, you know, sometimes neon colored, sometimes even maybe like a little,
2: The croaky, I think those are called that like keep you from losing your sunglasses.
1: Cause I'm a dad now, I can go full dad mode. Like I can wear my New Balance sneakers and have that thing. And I might even go fanny pack. By the way, not a mid strap on the chest. That's not. You own the fanny pack.
2: My wife is obsessed with the fanny pack.
1: There's nothing wrong with the fanny pack. The cross body bag for a guy, unless you're carrying like a SIG in there or something, I don't think and even then do a fanny pack. But anyway, where was I on the, when I come back, Clay, how about this? When we come back, I went into Grok. Give me the strongest factual statistical argument that Biden's 81 million is crap.
2: Oh, I'm curious.
1: I will give it to you.
2: Yeah.
1: But you have to hang out with us through this break.
0: Looking for normal in a crazy world? Clay and Buck have your back.
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10: This way I'm pointing. So.
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1: I guess east and west is very difficult for people these days. It's to the left of Kennesaw.
9: Have you ever...
1: You mean to the west?
9: Yeah. Have you ever looked at a map before? Caw, man. It's to the left of Kennesaw.
1: Can't tell you how many times I've said that to my wife. Just go south on 400, yeah. Exit, and head east. And she's like, what do you mean?
10: Exactly. Tell them to turn right next time.
9: That's right. And right then she'll east. Know exactly.
1: No, that would not be to the right when you're heading south.
9: 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Fine, just let it go. I won't embarrass him anymore, man. It's not time to pile on the child. You know? Sorry, man. You'll get it. You'll get it. You'll get it. It's fine. Go home and talk to your daddy.
1: I turned right like you said. No, you didn't.
9: But, go home and tell your daddy you don't know how to read that. And then tell me how to change a tire. And he's going to feel like the biggest disappointment ever.
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1: 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Second off, here's where we have a mentality difference. And that's government, law, all corruptible.
9: That's right. God, not.
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1: Welcome back in to Clay and Buck. Clay, sorry, I jumped the gun there because I wanted to just get this out and let you react.
2: This is your Grok. This is for a reminder for people who don't know. You looked up what Grok said. Give us the query again, and I'm actually curious to know what the result was. What did it tell you?
1: Question is, what is the best argument that it's just simply implausible Biden got 81 million votes? And it says a few things. No single smoking gun proves impossibility, with Biden at 81.28 million votes, but it does strain credulity when viewed against election baselines. Again, I'm reading from Grok yes. right now. One, bellwether counties and geographic narrowness. Dozens of counties that reliably predicted the winner for decades, some since the 1800s, overwhelmingly backed Trump in 2020. Of the 19 perfect bellwethers, only one went for Biden and the rest went for Trump by wide margins. So that's one. These are stats. There's nothing here other than numbers that everyone agrees on and everyone can look up and check. 26 plus accurate bellwethers showed Trump outperforming his national popular vote share dramatically while Biden would have been underperforming expectations compared to Obama 2008, Biden supposedly won nationally while losing those bellwether counties by double digits. And Biden won the fewest counties of any modern winner, about 25% of counties. This is statistically anomalous. That's just off the top of the, and then they get into the implausibility of the turnout. And they simply say that population rose 2 to 3% since 2016, 7 million votes beyond, Biden had a 7 million vote popular edge. Basically, Clay, what they're saying is no models predicted this. They predicted the opposite of this. Where did it come from? That's from Grok.
2: Yes. I mean, again, I think you're just hearing more and more people because I do think the 2024 outcome was significant. If Kamala Harris had gotten 83 million votes, I think some people would have taken a step back. But the fact that she came 6 million votes short of what Biden was able to produce, I think a lot of people are just saying it feels Biden's 2020 victory. It feels a lot like the steroids era in baseball when suddenly Barry Bonds is going out and hitting 73 home runs and then nobody else can come close to equalizing it after. And so it's a statistical anomaly that definitely makes you say, okay, what happened here? Something different right. than
1: if you're the
2: expected.
1: Kid that stole the test before the math exam, you don't want to get 100 on that test, Clay, if your average was a 75. You know what I'm saying? You got to keep it within the realm of reasonable.
2: It raised eyebrows. Up next, Secretary Sean Duffy.
0: When hanging, you're not just learning. You're also laughing. Clay and Buck. Just preset them on the iHeart app.
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7: To the left of Kennesaw on a map, if that helps.
8: To the left of Kennesaw, okay.
7: Would that be west of Kennesaw you're trying to tell me?
9: This way I'm pointing. So.
8: Okay, this way that I'm pointing.
10: Because east and west is very difficult for people these days. It's to the left of Kennesaw.
8: Have you ever...
10: You mean to the west?
8: Yeah. Have you ever looked at a map before? God, man. It's to the left of Kennesaw.
10: Can't tell you how many times I've said that to my wife. Just go south on 400,
2: yeah.
10: Exit, and head east. And she's like, "What is? What do you mean?"
9: Exactly. Tell them to turn right next time.
2: That's right.
11: And right, then she'll know exactly.
10: No, that would not. That would not be to the right when you're heading south.
2: No.
11: Fine, just let it go. I don't want to embarrass him anymore, man. It's not time to pile on the child. You know?
2: Sorry, man. You'll get it. You'll get it. You'll get it. It's fine. Go home, tell your daddy.
10: I turned right like you said. No, you didn't.
2: But, yeah, go home and tell your daddy you don't know how to read that. And then tell me how to change a tire, and he's going to feel like the biggest disappointment ever.
6: 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And here's what you missed.
10: You want the big secret that the Democrats won't talk about?
2: Yes, please give it to me.
10: They know they can't beat him in an election.
2: That's right. It's been proven.
10: So this is what they have to do.
2: That's right.
10: They have to galvanize their base in the hopes that they can make these people so fervent, so crazy, that they will do the nuttiest stuff in the interest of... Because people, I think, inherently have an idea that they want to be good.
2: Yeah, I mean, I think that's... Yeah, I think that's instilled in
10: good people. Yes. There's what they have galvanized their people to believe is that there is no limit of evil in the interest of what we're telling you is good, which is getting rid of President Hitler.
2: That's right.
10: I mean, they'll shoot at him. They'll do whatever they're going to. They will elect a guy who's been accused of multiple sexual assaults with the Nazi tattoo and Reddit and everything else, all that baggage, but they looked at it, it's in the interest of our good, of the good.
2: Just came to me. Everything that they said about Donald Trump and have said about Donald Trump is embodied in Graham Plattner. Everything, dude.
10: Every
2: assault, thing. They call him, you know, the assaulter in chief or
10: yeah,
2: whatever.
10: All the silliness, yeah.
2: They call him a Nazi. They call him all, dude, everything they say about him, they wrapped their arms around with Graham Plattner.
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12: There is now talk of a Democratic Party civil war ahead of the 2028 presidential election. On one side, Mayor Zoran Mamdani and fellow Democratic Socialists surging after a sweep of three House primaries. On the other, establishment Democrats, led by House Minority Leader Hakeem Jeffries, reeling after two incumbent Democrats were booted from office. Jeffries, though, is downplaying any concern about socialists taking control of his party.
13: I think there are two current members of the DSA that are part of the House Democratic Caucus out of 215. That number may grow to four.
12: Congressional Republicans delivering condolence flowers to Leader Jeffries' office after the losses, as House Speaker Mike Johnson says Jeffries has lost control of his party.
14: He has just proven that he cannot even hold the line in his own backyard. How can he possibly defend against the Marxist march around the country in these other districts?
12: Democratic Socialists won 9 out of 10 primaries in New York City. Brian Yenis, Fox News.
6: 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And here's what you missed from Neil Bortz.
15: First of all, and this isn't just Atlanta, I note that the nation's media is continuing to call these riots that are occurring on beaches and elsewhere, shopping malls, teen takeovers, when everybody with any observational power at all knows that it's blacks that are participating in these near riots. 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Black commentators on social media. They're the ones that are calling BS on the media for referring to them only as teen takeovers. 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
1: Welcome back in here to Clay and Buck. We're joined now by Secretary of Transportation Duffy, Secretary Duffy, appreciate you coming to hang out with us here on Clay and Buck.
17: It is great to be with you. Thanks for having me, man.
1: Appreciate you. So, this was, we wanted to check in with you regardless. We have a number of topics that we are going to cover with you today. But having just experienced this myself, and having had a plane full of people who were, let's just say at their wits' ends, I wanted to get the best possible explanation for what is going on with air travel these days. And for anybody who's wondering why I think this is an imminent question, the numbers, Secretary Duffy, for extreme delays on tarmacs have been getting worse, at least according to what's publicly available data over the last couple of years. There's, I know, a lot of reasons for this, but when something in the airline industry is getting worse, and especially when there's not some Democrat communist in charge in the White House, people ask questions like, hold on a second, why isn't this getting better? What's going on with the delays, and specifically tarmac delays? What's being done to address it, and why is it that this feels like it's an area that is so stubborn to resolve?
17: Well, so first off, we get flights that when they're around weather, which I think was, you know, Buck's flight, what happens is you have ground stop. And when you have a ground stop, you have airplanes that are still at the gate. They're supposed to take off, push back a half an hour before. Well, they don't because they can't take off. And that's the gate that you're supposed to go to. So you wait on the tarmac until they get cleared for takeoff. And that is an issue of weather. And you know, sometimes here's what I think the problem is. You should have pilots on airplanes say, hey, everybody, this is what's going on. There's a ground stop or gate's not open. You might look out your left hand side of the window and you see open gates. Those are not our gates. They're not our employees. They're not our equipment. We can't go into those gates. You might see them, but we can't go there. We're waiting for our gates to open. I think it's a communication problem first off, so people know what's happening. But when you say that things, so the numbers have gone up from 2024 to 2025. There's more, tarmac, delays.
1: Just to be clear, these are delays that are going for hours. This is not like a 5-minute delay. Go ahead.
17: Right, sure. And the reason that's happened, number one, last year we had a significant problem for delays in one event in New York City where they got inches of rain. We had 60 plus planes that had a long delay on the tarmac. But you can't forget we had the longest government shutdown in American history led by Democrats. And you guys covered this on your show. We had air traffic controllers that weren't coming to work, air traffic controllers that were taking other jobs. And that created significant gridlock during that time frame that made the numbers go up. So let's level set this. Here's what's happening. You have weather. You have mechanical issues with airplanes. That's a majority of the delays that you'll see and significant delays. A portion of it, though, is air traffic control. Right. That's what I have control over. I can't control the weather. You guys know that.
1: Yeah, I know. But the weather also, Secretary Duffy, hasn't gotten worse in the last 2 years. Like, that's not a thing. So we understand. Everyone understands that there's thunder and lightning. The plane can't take off.
17: No. Listen, I looked at the numbers just like you did. So I looked at why did the numbers go up? And we had a couple of incidents in 2025 that caused the numbers to pop. And then we had a significant shutdown. So I'm not an apologist for delays. They're horrible. I'm doing all I can to make the system better. So let's talk about that. Yeah. I inherited a system that we've talked about a lot. It's old, it's antiquated. No one has done anything for 20 years, 25 years to fix it. So I got $12.5 billion from Congress. We're putting in new fiber lines, replacing copper. We're 60% done with that. We're going to go from analog to digital. We have 1970s radios. We're staticking. We're going to put in brand new radio crisp communication, new radar, new technology in the tower. So that's all the infrastructure of what the controllers use. But that doesn't really change. It a little bit changes, but doesn't fully change the experience of the traveler. I need to drive efficiency. How do I make the airspace operate better? How can I have airplanes navigate storms better so you don't see a 2-hour delay on a tarmac? Right. How can we have
1: And again, I'm not trying to interrupt you, Secretary, but just so people understand, I just experienced a 2-hour delay with 180 other people after landing. So it's not like we couldn't take off. It was, no, we're just going to sit here. We're going to sit here for two hours after a 3-hour flight because then, so that brings me to American Airlines, which is the flight that I was on. I have been told by people who would know, has made a decision for cost-cutting reasons to run on bare-bones skeleton crew in terms of rampers, in terms of basically the ground crew when you land. The idea being, we're just going to pass the delays and the frustration on to passengers, but that keeps our cost down day-to-day, so deal with it. As long as we have you out before 3 hours, if you've landed, too bad for you. Is that true?
17: Well, I don't have that sort like you have. But I don't think airlines are in the business of trying to piss off passengers.
1: I don't know.
17: If you have an airline.
1: Okay, go ahead. Airline, sure.
17: But I'm going to talk about your flight. Yeah. So if you have a ground stop, you were allowed to land, but at your gate, there's still a plane that was supposed to leave 45 minutes before you got there. It's still at the gate because it can't take off. You don't have a gate to go to. So where were you going to go? Right. That's why you said on the tarmac, your gate was not available. There was a plane in it because it couldn't take off because of the weather in the Northeast. That's what happened to you. And then you looked out your window and you saw open gates. You were flying on American and you were seeing Delta gates, right? So you don't have American employees at the Delta gates. You don't have American equipment at the Delta gates. And we don't, because of safety and they have different equipment, I don't have Delta employees operate equipment that they don't know for an American airplane. Like, we don't do that. So if that was your situation, fully looked into it. Now, I think the pilots could have expressed that to you. You see gates. These are Delta gates. We can't go there. We have airplanes in our gate that we're supposed to go to. They can't leave because there's a ground stop. That might make you feel better about what's actually happening.
2: Secretary Duffy.
17: In the area, it was not a situation where there wasn't enough staff. It was weather. Confirmed by the FAA and the other airlines on the day of your flight.
2: Secretary Duffy, one of the things that's super frustrating to a lot of people is your predecessor, Mayor Pete, thanks for coming on with us. Your predecessor, Mayor Pete, focused on DEI when it came to hires. And oftentimes, that is really, detrimental to the overall environment. I think for most people, when you get on a plane, the number one thing you care about is, can the pilot land the plane safely? Not what is the race or gender or sexual orientation of a pilot. And certainly when it comes to air traffic control, there's even been reports that one of the issues was the air traffic controllers were over-indexing for white men. That's some of the reports that I've seen. What does the data reflect that you have been able to uncover since then? Was that actually occurring? And what can be done and what have you done to potentially make that better?
17: So this actually is not, this wasn't Pete, Mayor Pete. This was actually a program implemented under the Obama administration. They thought that there was too many white men as air traffic controllers. They wanted to diversify air traffic controllers. And so they tried to bring in people that were non-white men. And they successfully brought people into the academy when they did that, but the rules of the academy didn't change on who can graduate and who can't. And even though they brought in more diversity hires, when they did that, we had some of the lowest throughput of the academy. They didn't pass. So we didn't get the controllers, you know, get into the school. So you still have to go through the schooling. You still have to pass the test. You still have to get certified in the airspace. They weren't able to get into towers through the DEI program, but the effort was made. And so what we do is we look for the best and the brightest. I don't care your sex, your race, your preference. We don't care. What we want is the best air traffic controllers, which is why this year we put out a request for gamers. We had 12,000 applications in 12 hours, 8,000 plus qualified. We have more throughput in the academy for air traffic controllers than we've had in 6 years.

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1: Back today, when you have all the tools and technology that you have today, we're using a version of air traffic control that would be like Windows 95. You don't have the benefit of all the technological advancements that we've seen over 30 years. We want to give that to air traffic controllers and deploy that in the airspace, which is going to bring way more efficiency, which means there's way more delays.
2: I know you have 9 kids that you're responsible for in addition for all travel across the country. One of your son-in-laws, I believe, is endorsed by President Trump to be in Congress. You served in Congress before. You get to brag on the kids and the in-laws, probably not as much as you would like. Tell us about your son-in-law, his campaign, and what you think he could bring to bear when it comes to adding some more talent to Capitol Hill.
1: So his name is Mike Alfonso. He's a remarkable, hardworking, smart young man, 26 years old. One of these kids that got involved in politics once he saw Charlie Kirk's murder. He was, a huge fan, had met Charlie, and you've seen this younger generation who were inspired by him getting involved in politics. And so if you look at what the left has done well, the youth movement, the socialist youth movement in America, is afoot. The Democrat socialists of America are, expanding and growing. If you want to blunt that with young people, old people are not effective in delivering that message. You need young people in positions of leadership to deliver the message of free enterprise and conservative values to young people. So, and again, President Trump has met him, loved him, endorsed him. This kid's he's a fighter. He's a math major, smart young man. And we come from a pretty big district in northern Wisconsin. I think all are part of 26 counties, born and raised here, and loves the place, hunts, fishes, and will represent the people of this district really well. So, but you know, all races, they're tough. And he's working his tail off. Nothing is given to anybody. 7 days a week, 12 hours a day, which is what you have to do if you want to represent people.
3: Secretary Duffy, Transportation Secretary Duffy with us now. We just have about a minute, sir. So I wanted to jump in real quick with, tell us about, because this is another positive initiative you guys are working on, the Build Grants. What are they, and what are they doing for everybody?
1: So, well, we changed from the last administration. The last administration didn't call the Build Grants. They called them Raise Grants, where they wanted to focus on diversity, equity, and inclusion. And so we now have gone back to what it's a Build Grant. We're $1 trillion in need in American infrastructure, roads and bridges. The last administration took 20% of this grant, $200 million, and instead of building roads and bridges, they built bike lanes. Now, again, love bikes, but when you don't have enough roads and bridges, we should not be building bike lanes, and especially from the federal government. If your community wants a bike lane, do it. We've taken out the bike lanes, and we're going back to core infrastructure, the project that Americans ride on, drive on every single day. But it's just, we're getting back to common sense policies that make this country actually work, as opposed to the crazy ideas of the leftists that ran the last administration.
3: Transportation Secretary Duffy, thank you so much for explaining what's going on today to everybody. Appreciate you being here, and good luck.
1: Thanks, Ben.
4: 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Clay and Buck, it's a whole vibe.
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3: As we celebrate our nation's 250th birthday this month, this milestone is a reminder of the impact our nation has had on people around the globe as well. Countries like Israel, for instance, founded just 78 years ago.
5: Years ago, President John F. Kennedy said, "Israel was not created in order to disappear. 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
3: 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As America celebrates 250 years of independence, the International Fellowship of Christians

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5: To the left of Kennesaw on a map, if that helps.
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7: Would that be west of Kennesaw you're trying to tell me?
5: This way I'm pointing. So.
6: Okay, this way that I'm pointing.
8: I guess east and west is very difficult for people these days. It's to the left of Kennesaw. You mean to the west?
7: Yeah. Have you ever looked at a map before? God, man, it's to the left of Kennesaw.
8: Can't tell you how many times I've said that to my wife. Just go south on 400, yeah. Exit, and head east. And she's like, what do you mean?
5: Exactly. Tell her to turn right next time.
7: That's right. And right, she'll know exactly.
8: No, that would not be to the right when you're heading south.
7: 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It's not time to pile on the child. You know? Sorry, man. You'll get it. You'll get it. You'll get it. It's fine. Go home and talk to your daddy.
8: I turned right like you said. No, you didn't.
7: But, go home and tell your daddy you don't know how to read maps. And then tell me how to change a tire. And he's going to feel like the biggest disappointment ever.
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0: 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Advertisement, not a promise to make a loan. Buck, this is one of the crazy things that's going on. The Democrats are staying committed to the idea that men can be women. This is going viral. I don't know if you have seen it. This is a UC San Francisco med school dean, chancellor, high-level person saying the vast majority of pregnancies occur in women.
1: Of course, the vast majority of pregnancies are in women, and I have absolutely no problem with using the word pregnant women. I use it myself.
2: Has a non-biological woman ever had a baby?
1: A transgender person can.
2: That's not a biological woman. Has a non-biological woman ever had a baby?
1: I would reiterate,
2: it's ridiculous.
0: Buck, this is where we are. They're going to the mat on this one.
3: Yes, they are. And you are going to a soccer game.
0: I am, Buck. How nervous are you for on behalf of jolly old England?
3: Clay, England's going home with a trophy, a trophy, a trophy. They're going to win the whole thing. You're going to be cheering for them in the stands. We'll be back with the third hour here. Stick around.
4: Level up your brain. Mental mugging with Clay and Buck.
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11: Saving you money, I'm Hillary Barsky. Many people spend their working years focusing on accumulating assets. They contribute to their 401ks, IRAs, brokerage accounts, and savings plans in hopes that they'll have enough dough to retire comfortably. Yes, building wealth is important, but also what is critical is how much income your assets can generate during retirement and whether that income can support your needs during that time. Unfortunately, many retirees make common mistakes that can put their retirement security in jeopardy. And a big one is not knowing their monthly fixed expenses. One question every retiree should be able to answer is, what does it cost me to live each month? Without knowing the numbers, it becomes impossible to determine how much income your retirement plan must generate. Another mistake is that they take the same level of risk in retirement that they took while working. While another one is using retirement accounts like checking accounts. Although it may be convenient, it can create unnecessary tax consequences. Saving you money, Hillary Barsky, Fox News.
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14: State Department alert. Roxanne Evans, Fox News. The State Department warning Americans after escalating conflicts with Iran. The warning comes after Iran launched attacks on a U.S. base in Jordan, killing two U.S. troops. One remains missing. The U.S. urging Americans to exercise caution. The U.S. launching an eighth straight night of attacks against Iran. Fox's Chanley Painter with more.
15: U.S. CENTCOM says it's to swiftly punish the Revolutionary Guard for killing two service members in missile and drone strikes in Jordan Friday. Another U.S. soldier remains missing. These mark the first American military death since March. Four others were evacuated to hospitals but have since been released. The escalation in U.S. action is in response to continued Iranian attacks on ships in the Strait of Hormuz. Iran has been striking back by targeting Jordan, Iraq, and Arab Gulf states. Tehran also now claims it's suspending last month's ceasefire agreement with Washington. In a statement, Iran's supreme leader mocked President Trump's signature as, quote, worthless.
14: The U.S. strikes on Iran have concluded. President Trump responding to the deaths of the U.S. service members.
16: President Trump is here in New Jersey this weekend at his Bedminster Golf Club. And following the news, this breaking news of these two U.S. service members who have been killed in action in Jordan. News Nation now reporting that President Trump has responded to them, giving them this statement, quote, it is a very sad thing. And also, we hate to see it happen. It is in service to our country. U.S. Central Command also says that one other service member is missing in action and that four other service members were evacuated to Jordanian hospitals after that Iranian missile and drone attack on Friday.
14: Fox's Alex Hogan reporting a massive fire in southern Norway, destroying more than 100 homes and forcing hundreds to evacuate. 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
17: 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Just click listen, then swipe right and hear the latest news updates on your time. 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
14: Ontario's Premier Doug Ford pushing back after President Trump blasted Canada for letting wildfires get out of control and inundate the northern U.S. with smoke.
21: I find it a shame the administration in the U.S. and Congress people writing these letters and blaming us and so on and so forth. They have a very short memory. We had the water bombers, everyone ready, going over to California. It was last year.
14: The U.S. continues to feel the effects of wildfires with smoke lingering across the upper Midwest, Great Lakes, Northeast, and parts of New England. Canada says as of today, it is battling over 900 active wildfires, most burning out of control. President Trump threatening Canada with new tariffs to pay for the damage caused by that smoke. Independent Senator Bernie Sanders rallies with Senate candidate Abdul El-Sayed in Michigan, one of several progressive Democrat candidates Sanders endorsed ahead of the November midterms. Senator Sanders questions why El-Sayed's opponent insists on outspending him.
22: This is an election between Abdul and the billionaire class.
1: Sanders banking off progressive wins in other cities, including New York and Seattle. El Sayed looking to snag the Democratic nomination from Congresswoman Haley Stevens. On RealClearPolling.com, Stevens is up 4 points over her opponent. The primary is set for August 4th. Someone shoved an elderly woman on subway tracks in Midtown Manhattan. Good Samaritans rushed to her rescue. It happened this morning. The NYPD says the unidentified 70-year-old was on the platform before 11:30 a.m. when someone walked up and tossed her onto the tracks. She fell and cut her head. The suspect then took off but was captured by police later Saturday. Commuters witnessed the attack and called the people that came to help heroes. I'm Roxanne Evans. This is Fox News.
2: Saving you money, I'm Hillary Barsky. You might think that finding the cash to contribute to your 401k is the hardest part of saving for retirement, but selecting the right investments can also be challenging. For this reason, many people park their money in a target date fund. According to Vanguard, around 60% of 401k plan participants had their money in this type of fund last year. Target date funds can be an effective selection for some, but if you rely on one, you may wind up sacrificing growth potential in your 401k. Target date funds are designed to be a one-size-fits-most solution. The problem, though, is that not all savers have the same goals, risk tolerance, and financial situation. If you're willing to take a more hands-on approach, you may find that you're able to score higher returns and reduce your fees at the same time. Now, this doesn't mean that target date funds are a bad choice for savers in general, but if you don't look outside of a target date fund, you may end up with sluggish returns, saving you money. Hillary Barsky, Fox News.

0: Listen as Clay Travis and Buck Sexton recap another week of exposing hypocrisy and fight to protect our freedom. This is Clay Travis and Buck Sexton. 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
1: Hour three of Clay and Buck kicks off right now for this hour. Just Buck. Clay is, as you know, on the way to the fancy soccer game called football in many parts of the world where my jolly English team is squaring off against Argentina. That's where the tango is from, right? Tango is Argentina. Samba is Brazil and tango is Argentina for the dances, right? That sounds right. Whatever. Close enough. I'm not good at either of those. But yes, there's a game that will be going on right after the show. So you can listen to this whole hour and then you can, if you choose to, turn on the semifinals of the World Cup. I hope England brings home the trophy and we shall see. And I will be somewhere, probably with my family here in New York, doing English soccer chants. Although I'm worried. Those Argentinians, they're a crafty bunch on the field. So he'll be at that game. We have a couple things I want to talk to you about this hour. First of all, I want to open the lines. We just had the Secretary of Transportation Duffy on, and he's a good man for giving us his time to show up. And I have met the secretary previously when he was a congressman, and I like him. That said, I am entirely unsatisfied with what is going on with the airlines right now. You can take my thoughts and opinions on these things. There's also just, the facts and the figures, which I think is a good place to go. I don't know how many of you fly frequently. I fly much more than I would like to, so this is something that comes up. But, for example, if you ask, are airlines, this is on Grok, cutting ground crews as a cost-cutting measure, and is that creating an increase in tarmac delays? Tarmac delays over the last couple of years are up over 100%, everybody. When I say delays, I mean long delays, hours, over three. So the delays are skyrocketing. That's happening. Now, we could say it's COVID, and that's fine. We could say it's staffing issues from COVID and Biden being a moron, and that's fine. We're 2 years into Trump. A lot of things are being fixed. Let's fix this. So 3 hour plus domestic delays have risen significantly. And there's also now the reality of the staffing on the grounds. I asked that question to Grok. It said this is the direct response. OK, when you ask the question, are they saving margin? As in, are they saving dollars by making you, the passenger, wait. I'm not talking about weather. No one thinks you should go fly in a thunderstorm. I get it. But have they decided that they're going to increase their margin by making you wait up to that 3 hour mark when the fines actually kick in? The response on Grok, yes, there are ongoing crew staffing challenges in aviation. Some of it is tied to post-pandemic recovery and cost pressure, and these are creating delays, including the tarmac delays you are talking about. So, yeah, they have cut staff or they have insufficient staff for planes that land so that you can get off the plane. And I'll tell you this, for people who don't like the rule went into effect in 2010. The rule went into effect under the Obama administration, for what it's worth. And you say, I don't like rules, Buck. First of all, the airline's been bailed out by the taxpayer twice in the last 24 years or so, 25 years. Two bailouts, one during COVID, one after 9/11. The airlines are also among the most heavily regulated industries in the entire country right now. Now, you can say that's bad and we should have less regulation, and that's fine. And I think there's certainly an argument for that. But regulations that prevent you from being held captive on a plane for 10 hours at a time, I think that's probably a good thing. That used to happen to people. People would be on a hot tarmac in Phoenix, and they would have to wait for 8 hours, unable to exit. You're on the ground, 8 hours, can't go anywhere. Because of costs. Because, well, they don't want to have to refund your ticket. They don't want to have to rebook you, you know. Tough for you, right? So they passed the three-hour rule. But more to the point, on-time departures, cancellations, long tarmac delays, all of it is up over the last 2 years. All of it. And substantially up. It's not the weather. And I think that some of the leadership of the airlines has a big part in this, which should be looked at. But for those of you who have experienced this, a lot of people need to be on time and flying places for work and have to deal with things. Why is it getting worse? I'm not, but what about a thunderstorm? Yeah, of course. No one's saying we're going to have perfect aviation, but it's gotten a lot worse in the last 2 years. And that's the part of this that I find unacceptable. That's the part of this that, and the data speaks to that. On-time departures down, cancellations up, ground tarmac stuff up. If we need a lot better, and the Secretary Duffy was talking about this, we need better air traffic control. Okay, that needs to be an imminent priority. I mean, this is important because this can't just be done by the private sector. Unfortunately, for better or for worse, the government is deeply involved in the aviation industry. So it has to be something of a government fix. It has to be a government option. So that's, I want to take your calls on this and hear from especially any of you. If you work on a ground crew, if you're a former pilot, you want to weigh in on this stuff, or you have a horror story. You know why my thing went viral? People are like, oh, it's because you had, you know how many flights I've had canceled, delayed over the last year? Tons. There's something different about landing and being, and landing in calm weather, by the way, and being told, yeah, you're just going to sit here for 2 hours. We don't have a gate for you. There are gates, but not a gate for you. How different is the technology, really? How about take one of those little rampy things that can go along the side of the plane and let us get off there? Oh, my gosh. It's a crazy idea. We got Elon trying to get us to Mars, but we can't figure out a way to be able to get 200 people off a plane that's already landed on the ground. It's unacceptable. It's unacceptable. And, you know, they send out somebody, because my thing went viral on X, and that's why, they send out somebody from the airline to be like, I'm sorry about your frustration, sir. I'm like, I don't want sorry. You're not sorry. You didn't do anything. I'm not a jerk. I'm not going to yell at you. I'm not mad at the airline attendants. I'm not mad at the pilot. Let's fix the system. Let's make the system better. That's my only, I it's not about being mad. It's not about being somebody, you know, who's going to like yell at people. I don't do that. Of course, because also someone could video me and I look like a jerk. And that's not the only reason I don't do it, but that would be one reason. I want this to get better. And if for anyone who says it can't get better, well, why has it gotten a whole lot worse in 2 years? If it's staffing, if it's funding, if it's training, if it's whatever, then this needs to be absolutely prioritized across the board. And there, I mean, also, we got members of Congress. They got plenty of say on this. Ted Cruz on the Transportation Committee for the United States Senate. Let's have some of the airline CEOs explain, why is this getting worse? Don't tell me it's because there have been so many more thunderstorms in the last 2 years. That's not true. It is getting worse. A lot of people fly. It's a huge industry. It matters. Let's make this better. So that's my little say on that. Let's go to something else that just crossed my radar, which I thought was so interesting as well. On the let's fix things side of the equation, I stumbled across, I don't usually watch standard television, so much so that when I'm in a hotel room, I have to like remember again how to use the guide and everything else because I just have a smart TV at home with some streaming services, and that's it. Everything is internet based. I don't have cable. So I'm going through and I stumbled upon this A&E show called, Squatters. Have you guys seen this? I love this show. This show is amazing. And I've really done a lot of research into it because I have not experienced this, but I have close friends who have where, and it's usually the same, people go, oh, it's about the fat cat landlords. Those people are morons. They don't know anything. It's usually someone with like an elderly family member and they pass. And then, you know, during the sort of post period of figuring out everything, there's someone who just knows and they move in. Someone from the neighborhood, some transient or takes, or it's somebody has an investment property that they're hoping is going to be part of their nest egg for retirement. They have one home that they want to rent out and they're hoping that you know, they'll build the equity and all these other things. And then some guy or gal, cause by the way, this is one of those crimes where it actually is, you know, you're talking about shootings. It's like 95% guys squatting. You get a fair amount of women that do this too. It's not, this is a both sides of the gender spectrum issue. The laws in so many states about squatting are insane and it is so unfair. It is, and I'll give you some examples. And this is why the show I think has caught on so much. This is the first A&E show I've watched probably since the one, what's the one where they're really cold with the crabs and, you know, they're cold. Great, yes, Dave, deadliest catch. Thank you. Yeah, the one where the Alaska guys are like, you know, I'm going to make 80 grand in 3 weeks as long as I don't lose a hand pulling these crabs out of the freezing cold water. Like, that show was cool. But this A&E show, it has this guy, I'm not forgetting his name, but he's the squatter hunter. And he has this thing where he's realized If you have a lawful lease, how can a squatter, because the problem is the squatter has all these protections built in to stop landlords from being able to evict you. In California and in New York, it's those are the two worst states for this, no surprise, but there are a lot of states where this is the case. It is so expensive and time consuming to get rid of somebody who is not paying rent and who has no lawful right to be on your property that you end up having to pay them off to leave. This happened to a friend of mine. He bought a home, wasn't his primary residence. He was going to renovate it and then rent it out or sell it. But he bought a home in Washington DC, which as you can imagine is pretty much as bad as New York on this stuff. The guy broke in. Okay. Never had lawful access to the place, breaking and entering, but they know the rules. These squatters know the rules. It was a nice home. I mean, it was under reno, but it was a nice place. Got utilities set up in his name. It took a year to get rid of him, a year of court and legal stuff. You can imagine what those expenses were. And in the end, he had to give him a $40,000 check to leave. No recoup of rent, no penalty for the squatter. And there are people who have systematically done this. Because think about that. You get to live rent free and you might even get a payoff at the end. And all you have is some person like, hey, like my life savings went into this. And like now I can't pay my bills. Haha, tough for you. That's what ends up happening. So it is. And I know tons. I'm sure some of you have stories like this. I know tons of people who have dealt with this or know somebody who has dealt with this. So this guy, what he does, this squatter hunter, is he shows up and he says, look, I have a lease. So now he's essentially the roommate from hell. Now he's in a position, where he is going to Flash Shelton. Now that is a cooler name than Buck Sexton. Flash Shelton? That's legit. By the way, can we invite him on? I would love to have him on the show. Can we invite him on the show? You know, I know we don't really do a lot of like more pop culture stuff here, but I would love to talk to this guy. Because especially what people saw during COVID, there were people who owned an investment property during COVID who went bank, basically like ran out of money, you know, went bankrupt or close to bankrupt while somebody was squatting in their property and used all these sort of COVID exceptions and delay as if that had anything to do with anything. You can't leave because you can't move because you might get a cold. The whole thing was absurd. And remember, the Supreme Court had to overturn the Biden administration on just saying, yeah, you can't evict anybody at all during COVID. I mean, that thing was nuts. States are beginning to address this more aggressively and they need to. And they're changing. Like Florida just got better on this. Now you can call the sheriff because this has gotten completely out of control and it's just an injustice. It's an injustice enabled by statute. It's an injustice enabled by representatives, depending on what. Now, I know it's not every state. Some of you in Oklahoma are probably like, you know, they got like 30 minutes to get out of my property. I mean, it's very different depending on where you are. But in a lot of these states, it is completely wrong what happens. And it's because of idiot politicians who want to seem like they're tenant friendly when in reality, they have just enabled this whole class of absolute grifters. And then of course these costs are passed on to people and the legal costs and everything. It's madness. So if you have any stories about that too, by the way, but I got to tell you, the show with this Flash Shelton guy, it's great. Cause he does what I would do. He's like, okay, I'm now your roommate. You know what? Let's blast some death metal. Let's have the cops come and you tell them that I, meaning Flash, have a lease. You don't. And you want me to go cause my music is too loud. Cops aren't going to do anything about that. Good luck. You've got a roommate problem now. And guess what? The squad, I looked this up because I was like, this has to be entirely staged. This has to be. No, I think it's pretty real actually, because I looked up the statute. I know that the squatter problem is entirely real. And then his reaction to it, there's no way the person who is squatting could try to take the new roommate from hell to court. But guess what? Now they're in the court process too. So if they change the locks or they do anything, Now they're going to be on the wrong side of the law very quickly and face real fines. So anyway, I watched like five episodes of this in a row on A&E last night. I thought it was a great show. We'll talk either airlines or squatting. How about that? Get you guys fired up.
0: Looking for normal in a world of crazy? Clay and Buck have your back.
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9: To the left of Kennesaw on a map, if that helps.
10: To the left of Kennesaw, okay.
9: Would that be west of Kennesaw, you're trying to tell me?
11: This way I'm pointing. So.
10: Okay, this way that I'm pointing.
12: I guess east and west is very difficult for people these days. It's to the left of Kennesaw.
9: Have you ever...
12: You mean to the west?
9: Yeah. Have you ever looked at a map before? Aw, man. It's to the left of Kennesaw.
12: Can't tell you how many times I've said that to my wife. Just go south on 400, exit, and head east. And she's like, what is... What do you mean?
11: Exactly. Tell them to turn right next time.
9: That's right. And right then she'll east. Know exactly.
12: No, that would not be to the right when you're heading south.
9: Yeah. Fine, just let it go. I won't embarrass him anymore, man. It's not time to pile on the child. You know? Sorry, man. You'll get it. You'll get it. You'll get it. It's fine. Go home and talk to your daddy.
12: I turned right like you said. No, you didn't.
9: But, go home and tell your daddy you don't know how to read that. And then tell me how to change a tire. And he's going to feel like the biggest disappointment ever.
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16: All right, welcome back into Clay and Buck here. We got a lot of calls. Let's get to them. We'll take some now and also on the other side of the breaks. If you're on hold, stay with us. Bill in Sacramento, you want to talk? What's up, Bill?
17: Buck, you know, you guys are the best. I've listened to you since you guys started, and I was a big Rush Limbaugh listener. And Mark Levin is really, I met him in the Reagan Library, but you know,
16: Mark is great. You know, Mark let me go onto his show twice to talk about my book. So I've also been a long time Mark Levin fan, but go ahead.
17: Oh yeah. I know Mark. He's, you know, a legend talks about a legend, and Mark thinks so highly of you, and you guys work together and, like that, but no one can pull one over on you.
16: But so what's top of your mind, Bill? I appreciate the kind words. We only got a minute here. Get to it.
17: Oh, yeah. You know, the airline thing, I think my opinion, I've been following the top radio for like 11 years all over the place and the far left and all that. Sean Duffy really didn't address the delay on the tarmac on a crystal clear day. I mean, it's the staff. I could see through that. And he, you know.
16: Yeah, well, look, Bill, I appreciate you calling in. We're about to get into a break here. We'll take more calls on the other side of this. By the way, a lot of you want to talk about this and also the eviction thing. I'll just say this. Look, if the airlines are cutting corners and cutting hours out of your life as a result, we should at least know that. And I'm telling you that that's what's happening. So you can care about it or not, but this whole thing about hiding behind weather or whatever, that's not true. That's just not true. We all know that there's weather. Weather hasn't gotten worse in the last 2 years. Airline staffing has, and they're doing this as a cost-cutting measure, and they're doing this with a lot of federal help and, you know, regulation and everything else. Anyway, I can't fix it all right this second, but I want to fix it overall for all of us.
14: 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Clay and Buck owning the airwaves. 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
16: As we celebrate our nation's 250th birthday this month, this milestone is a reminder of the impact our nation has had on people around the globe as well. Countries like Israel, for instance, founded just 78 years ago.
3: Years ago, President John F. Kennedy said, "Israel was not created in order to disappear. 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
7: Would that be west of Kennesaw, you're trying to tell me?
11: This way I'm pointing. So.
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12: 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It's to the left of Kennesaw.
7: Have you ever...
12: You mean to the west?
7: Yeah. Have you ever looked at a map before? Caw, man. It's to the left of Kennesaw.
12: Can't tell you how many times I've said that to my wife. Just go south on 400, yeah. Exit, and head east. And she's like, what do you mean?
11: Exactly. Tell her to turn right next time.
7: That's right.
9: And right, she'll know exactly.
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9: 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It's not time to pile on the child. You know?
7: Sorry, man. You'll get it. You'll get it. You'll get it. It's fine. Go home and tell your daddy.
12: I turned right like you said. No, you didn't.
7: But, go home and tell your daddy you don't know how to read. And then tell me how to change a tire. And he's going to feel like the biggest disappointment ever.
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23: 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Ella Langley's song holds for a 13th week at number one on the Billboard Hot 100. The hit, which first led the Hot 100 in February, is one of just five and the only one by an act known for primarily recording country music to have dominated for 13 weeks or more among female acts. The band Perry has released You Lie Forever Version, a new take on the group's platinum-certified breakout single, featuring rising singer-songwriter Caitlin Butts. You Lie first appeared as the opening track on the Grammy-winning group's self-titled 2010 debut album and quickly became one of the band's defining songs, getting a remake 16 years later. That's Fox Country on Fox News.
21: The Morning Extra is the right way to start your day. And here's what you missed.
12: You want the big secret that the Democrats won't talk about?
9: Yes, please give it to me.
12: They know they can't beat him in an election.
9: That's right. It's been proven.
12: So this is what they have to do.
9: That's right.
12: They have to galvanize their base in the hopes that they can make these people so fervent, so crazy, that they will do the nuttiest stuff in the interest of... Because people, I think, inherently have an idea that they want to be good.
9: Yeah, I mean, I think that's... Yeah, I think that's instilled in
12: good
9: you.
12: And evil,
9: yes.
12: There's what they have galvanized their people to believe is that there is no limit of evil in the interest of what we're telling you is good, which is getting rid of President Hitler.
9: That's right.
12: I mean, they'll shoot at him. They'll do whatever they're going to. They will elect a guy who's been accused of multiple sexual assaults with the Nazi tattoo and Reddit and everything else, all that baggage, but they looked at it, it's in the interest of our good, of the good.
9: Just came to me. Everything that they said about Donald Trump and have said about Donald Trump is embodied in Graham Platner. Everything, dude.
12: Every
9: assault, thing. They call him, you know, the assaulter in chief or whatever.
12: All the silliness, yeah.
9: They call him a Nazi. They call him all, dude, everything they say about him, they wrapped their arms around with Graham Platner.
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1: Welcome back in here to Clay and Buck. So, got a lot of calls. Got a lot of people are talking about all the things going on. Let's do some of that. Linda in Florida. What's going on, Linda?
2: Hey, Buck. Listen, I don't hardly ever get through, so I'm so excited. You know, I listened to Rush for years, and when he died, I didn't know what I was going to do, and then I found y'all. So I wanted to say that.
1: Thank you.
2: And I had three quickies, because I trust your knowledge of what really is. Mm-hmm. So squatters, if somebody breaks into my house, I can shoot them dead. If I walk into my house and there's somebody broke in, what's the difference in the law? Number two, how did Senator Lindsey Graham's sister qualify to become a senator? I know interim, but what are her qualifications and what was she doing before she got picked? And then the third one, oh my gosh, it slipped my mind. Oh, the TSA workers, they don't get paid squat. You can get out of that job and go anywhere and make what they pay those people.
1: Okay. Linda, I got a lot here. Hey, I appreciate that you had them lined up. You got right to them. I'm taking a little note here as I go. Thank you, Linda, for calling. I promise I'm going to address your stuff, but thank you for calling in. So we had the first one was about kind of like Castle Doctrine squatter. And then the second one was about Lindsey Graham, sister. And then what was the third one she just threw in there? TSA. Okay. Oh, whew. All right. Cracking the knuckles on this one. Okay, here we go. Diving in, Linda, diving in. Definitely do not shoot or use any form of force whatsoever on a squatter. If you were to, you would face likely assault and or manslaughter charges. Okay, that's part one. Part two of this. The reason for that is for you to make an active, let's say, Castle Doctrine self-defense claim, there has to be an imminent threat to you. Right. This is a little similar to someone breaks into your home and then runs out and runs across the street and you chase them and, you know, you've got your pistol and you put three in their back. You're going to prison, right? Because there's no longer an active threat. They have left your property, your premises. You have chased them. If you arrive at a premises and there is a person there who has belongings, who perhaps has utilities, and now you may say, well, I don't know this. Look, if you go into your home and a squatter attacks you and you had no idea they were there, you would have a viable self-defense claim. If you go into your home and it's, you know, daylight and you knock on the door and you're like, hold on a second, I didn't sign a lease for anybody. They come to the door and say, you know, hi, my name is John Smith. I live here now. And, you know, you can call the sheriff. Go ahead. If you use violence or force on that person, you're going to prison. It has to do with your justification for force and self-defense. Now, I know for a lot of you, you're going to say, well, that's so unfair. That's crazy. But yeah, that's why squatters are able to get away with what they do. So you'd have to, if you pulled the gun and shot somebody who was on your property, you're going to have to explain what the threat was to you. And if you don't live there and you're entering that property to, let's say, inspect it or check on it, you'd have to say they attacked you or threat to you. Because if you just shoot them and there's like, you know, a sleeping bag on the ground, the cook stove that's been used, they've got some mail that they've got set up there, you're going to prison. Okay. So that's the long and the short of that. The other one was, standard process under South Carolina law for filling a Senate vacancy as the governor appoints an interim replacement. So, you know, she said she will carry on his work and honor his legacy. So it's just totally legitimate in terms of like, it's totally legal to do this. I think her question, Lynn's question was more, what qualification does she have? You know, this is sort of a tradition thing. There's an election coming up. It's not going to be for very long at all. So it's a temporary inheritance of this seat via governor's appointment. You know, some people like it, some people don't. So I think it's a very valid question Linda asks. And what's she gonna do? Hopefully just vote along with the Republicans and that's that. But it's a fair question. Is she qualified to be United States Senator? No, except for the fact that she's appointed by the governor. So that's a reality. Let's see here. Oh, Ray in Massachusetts. Oh man, Massachusetts, the People's Republic of I think I know where this conversation is going to be going. You know, Ray, I lived in Massachusetts for 4 years. It's the politics are rough up. There's some beautiful parts of it, but the politics are rough. What do you deal with?
3: My sympathies. Okay. I want you to underscore this. No one in this country listening right now, unless they have been through what I'm going to say, has any clue how bad it is. The tenant land law rules in the state of Massachusetts and most blue states are not only unconstitutional, they're communistic. I lost $200,000 being a landlord in the state of Massachusetts. I had 14 evictions in 5 years. I had one judge tell me, and I quote, "I care what the law says." That tenant stayed 14 months without giving me a dime. I would be a multimillionaire today if I didn't give up in 2001 after those 14 evictions.
1: Man, I'm so sorry to hear that. It's and when you go to the court, I'm just wondering, because you really dealt with this, Ray, the judge, I mean, there's no sense of justice when you're dealing with these squatters, right? I mean, they just keep delaying and delaying, and you really get the sense that the system is on the side of the people who are unlawfully taking your property.
3: You have no idea unless you've been through it. I'm a poor kid from the projects. I work two jobs full time. I'm a college graduate. The day I graduated college, if you told me that's what I was going to experience in this country, I would have said, you're out of your mind. It can't happen. I can give you horror story after horror story, and I can prove every word that comes out of my mouth. 50% of the reason I'm not a multimillionaire is because of the state of Massachusetts tenants' communistic laws. The other 50% of the reason is I ended up in divorce court in the state of Massachusetts, which is just as bad as the housing court.
1: Right, well, that's a different segment, but right. But my buddy, hey, Ray, my sympathy for you on all the challenges therein, but I appreciate you calling and sharing your experience. And, you know, again, these things I talk to you guys about, as people will say, oh, why are you complaining? Or don't be a Karen or something. I'm addressing problems and want redress of this. I'm not complaining about this to complain. There's a problem right now with airlines. It's real, and people need to understand that it's real, and I think it can be fixed, and it should be fixed. There's a problem with property rights and squatters. I would also extend it to, you know, what's going on here in New York City with the – they now have this, like, pied-à-terre tax. Now, that's purely more ideological, but I'm just saying they're making – housing has never been more expensive than it is right now in New York, where I currently am. Never been more expensive. And Mamdani, the new mayor, his whole thing is he's going to make – now, I understand it hasn't been that long, but it's going in the wrong – it's one thing to say it's the same as it was. It's going in the wrong direction. It's getting more expensive. And the things he's doing is going to make it more expensive. So there's complaining, and then there's addressing a problem so you can fix it. And I want to be clear. State of Florida, for example, I'm sure there are some other states. State of Florida has gotten much better about – and I mean the last couple of years – about evicting squatters. And do you know why? Because of the horror stories of people, just like Ray, who called in. Now, that was Massachusetts, but the same thing. People just completely take advantage of the system, you know, just run you through the gauntlet of the courts as long as possible. And you're burning all of this money. They're getting a free stay. And by the way, if you go into bankruptcy, or if the home that is being squatted on goes into, you know, if you get behind on those mortgage payments, there's no one's coming to help you or save you. The squatter just gets to leave, but you know, you could have your home repossessed. And then, and the fact that this happens, right? So, and that's why I just thought that show was so, has caught such fire right now, at least with me. And I think a lot, I think it looks like it's a pretty popular show from what I can understand online. But beyond that, I want every state legislature that's sane to make sure that there should be very clear rules of the road here. You know, if you don't have legal right to a residence or whatever, it's got to be possible to get you out in 30 days. They got to be able to get you in front of whoever they got to get you in front of and take a look. You know, I know there can be extenuating circumstances and such, but if somebody never had a lawful right to the premises in the first place, it shouldn't be where they can just sit there and win. I mean, think about that. They end up winning in this whole thing. Here we go. Sheridan in Las Vegas wants to talk airlines. Go ahead, Sheridan.
4: Misspoke to the gentleman. So I flew in from Las Vegas, Nevada to Everett, Washington, and last year to see my son. And they told us that they couldn't land the plane because of the weather. And yet the people with the little trolleys that pick up the luggage, you could see them down there. You could see that one of them was a girl and one of them was a boy. And it was ridiculous. So we sat there in the sky.

0: I mean, like a $15 meal voucher. And of course, which I did not take. But I'm like, you guys really think like a, don't offer me a bologna sandwich. Like I'm not, again, I don't blame, and I had this experience. American Airlines sent a representative to meet me at the jetway because I was tweeting about this and it went kind of viral and the whole thing. So they were monitoring, and of course I tagged American Airlines, so they were monitoring it. And they came and they said, you know, we're sorry about your frustration. The whole thing, the whole system is now set up with these airlines so that they are sent to manage your anger instead of addressing core underlying problems. And that's why I get so frustrated with people who are like, it's the weather. I'm not talking about weather. Okay. And anyone who's like, there are weather delays, they don't know what they're talking about because they don't know what the data shows. The data shows that the airline travel is getting dramatically worse over the last 2 years. And our team has been in charge for 2 years. Okay? That is reality. So this should be, if it were going in the other direction, I would say, oh, okay, you know, the things are getting, you know, they're working, they're fixing it. It's getting worse. And for a lot of you, maybe some of you don't fly, so you don't care. You think it's not your problem. But those of you who do fly, I mean, I don't know how many of you think you would last 8 hours on a hot tarmac when you're not allowed to go anywhere. Maybe you get a couple of screaming babies in there, but at some point it becomes cruel and unusual punishment. Like at some point, I think we could all agree, and they had to pass a regulation on that. So, that's what I would say to people who are wondering why I think this matters. And you know why this stuff changes? Because people talk about it and they're frustrated, and the airlines either listen and make arrangements to be better at this, or the regulators step in and say, you can't just make extra dollars and cents off of people's misery. But if no one talks about it, it does not get better. Let's see. Dennis in Annapolis. Actually, yeah, Dennis in Annapolis, Maryland. We'll take this and we'll go to break. Go ahead, Dennis.
1: All right. Love your guys' shows.
0: Thank you.
1: I'm a regular listener. Yeah, I'm outraged at this Stanford, I guess it's a chancellor. I thought it was a dean with this medical nonsense, science denying of a man can get pregnant. I mean, this is just simply outrageous. I mean, you say that on in a lecture back when I was in medical school, you'd been laughed off the stage. These medical schools keep trying to push this leftist transgender nonsense through. Despite the, you know, some of the reforms that have come through, and as well as some social justice nonsense. And, you know, there's only so many hours in a day for medical students to learn medicine. And the leftists keep trying to inject politics into medicine. And it's just aggravating. It really is. Let's stick to the science. It's 100% impossible for a man to get pregnant.
0: Yes, it is. We'll leave it on that. Correct. A man cannot get pregnant. But I think if you were to go ask for a show of hands, and I think there's been some video that has already sort of shown this, or at least there were some entirely masked graduating classes from medical school that were making the rounds maybe a couple of years ago. I think if you went into most medical schools in America right now, and you asked all of the gathered medical students in a large auditorium, let's say, can a man get pregnant? Raise your hand if yes. I think 80 to 90% of the hands in the room would go up in a medical school right now. I think if you ask the professors, it might be 100. That's where we are, my friends. They have not backed off this at all. They're just waiting until they're back in power to make you a part of the delusion and of the madness to force you to do it, even though you know it's not true.
2: Level up your brain. Mental mogging with Clay and Buck.
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0: As we celebrate our nation's 250th birthday this month, this milestone is a reminder of the impact our nation has had on people around the globe as well. Countries like Israel, for instance, founded just 78 years ago.
4: Years ago, President John F. Kennedy said, Israel was not created in order to disappear. Israel will endure and flourish. Those words captured the spirit of a young democracy determined to survive.
0: Two nations thousands of miles apart, yet united by shared values of democracy, faith, freedom, and resilience. As America celebrates 250 years of independence,

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4: 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It's been proven.
3: So this is what they have to do.
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3: They have to galvanize their base in the hopes that they can make these people so fervent, so crazy that they will do the nuttiest stuff in the interest of, because people, I think, inherently have an idea that they want to be good.
4: Yeah, I mean, I think that's, I think that's instilled in good people. Yes.
3: There's what they have galvanized their people to believe is that there is no limit of evil in the interest of what we're telling you is good, which is getting rid of President Hitler.
4: That's right.
3: I mean, they'll shoot at him. They'll do whatever they're going to. They will elect a guy who's been accused of multiple sexual assaults with the Nazi tattoo and Reddit and everything else, all that baggage. But they looked at it. It's in the interest of our good, of the good.
4: Just came to me. Everything that they said about Donald Trump and have said about Donald Trump is embodied in Graham Platner. Everything, dude.
3: Every
4: assault. Thing. They call him, you know, the assaulter in chief or whatever.
3: All the silliness. Yeah.
4: They call him a Nazi. They call him all, dude, everything they say about him, they wrapped their arms around with Graham Platner.
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5: To the left of Kennesaw on a map, if that helps.
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6: Would that be west of Kennesaw, you're trying to tell me?
5: This way I'm pointing. So.
4: Okay, this way that I'm pointing.
3: I guess east and west is very difficult for people these days. It's to the left of Kennesaw.
4: Have you ever...
3: Mean, you mean to the west?
4: Yeah. Have you ever looked at a map before? Caw, man. It's to the left of Kennesaw.
3: Can't tell you how many times I've said that to my wife. Just go south on 400, yeah. Exit, and head east. And she's like, what is it? What do you mean?
5: Exactly. Tell them to turn right next time.
4: That's right. And right, you'll know exactly.
3: No, that would not be to the right when you're heading south.
4: No. Fine, just let it go. I won't embarrass him anymore, man. It's not time to pile on the child. You know? Sorry, man. You'll get it. You'll get it. You'll get it. It's fine. Go home, tell your daddy.
3: I turned it like you said. No, you didn't.
4: But go home and tell your daddy you don't know how to read that. And then tell me how to change a tire. And he's going to feel like the biggest disappointment ever.
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0: Welcome back in here, guys. Thanks for being here. Clay will be back tomorrow. Look for him in the front row with his face painted the colors of... Is it the Union Jack? No, it would be what do you, well, you know, for England? What's the name of the flag? Is the Union Jack, right? Yeah. So hopefully he's rooting Team England. That's going to start here in just a few minutes. Something that the team brought to my attention, I didn't even really see it until now, so I'm catching up in real time. But apparently there could be a Trump. What's this Trump $1 coin situation? Scott Jennings was talking about this. Have you guys seen this? This is interesting. Play 20.
8: I've seen the coin, by the way. A few weeks ago, I held one in my hand before this became public. And I asked the treasurer of the United States, I thought you couldn't put a living person on money. And he said, no, printed bills, but the coins were okay. So that answered one question for me. You know what I think is going to happen to it? It's going to be a collector's item.
9: No,
8: it's going to be a whole bunch of people
9: who want
8: to collect it. And that's what's going to happen.
0: No, it's not, she says. Oh, I would want a Trump dollar. The U.S. Mint's going to be striking $1 coins with a portion of President Trump on it. So Scott Bessent, when did he announce this, guys? This just happened, right? Okay, yeah, it was just this morning. That's why I'm just hearing about it now. Not an absolute top of the fold news story, but interesting nonetheless. Now I'm kind of jealous. I kind of want to, what do you guys think about a commemorative Clay and Buck gold coin? That would be kind of fun. You know, Clay on one side, Buck on the other, you know, there you go. It could be two sides of the same coin. There's a lot of, you know what I mean? There's a lot of ways you can work with this. But yeah, I definitely want the Trump coin. He's got the coif, the swoop of beautiful blonde hair. I'm looking at it right now. He's looking, serious and statesmanlike. So Trump $1 coins, everybody. They're going to be out there. Get yours when you can.
9: Common sense never sounded so good. Clay and Buck owning the airwaves.
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18: Department alert. Roxanne Evans, Fox News. The State Department warning Americans after escalating conflicts with Iran. The warning comes after Iran launched attacks on a U.S. base in Jordan, killing two U.S. troops. One remains missing. The U.S. urging Americans to exercise caution. The U.S. launching an eighth straight night of attacks against Iran. Fox's Chanley Painter with more.
19: U.S. CENTCOM says it's to swiftly punish the Revolutionary Guard for killing two service members in missile and drone strikes in Jordan Friday. Another U.S. soldier remains missing. These mark the first American military deaths since March. Four others were evacuated to hospitals but have since been released. The escalation in U.S. action is in response to continued Iranian attacks on ships in the Strait of Hormuz. years. Iran has been striking back by targeting Jordan, Iraq, and Arab Gulf states. Tehran also now claims it's suspending last month's ceasefire agreement with Washington. In a statement, Iran's supreme leader mocked President Trump's signature as, quote, worthless.
18: Well, four other U.S. troops were wounded in those Iranian strikes in Jordan. President Trump responding to the deaths of U.S. service members.
12: President Trump is here in New Jersey this weekend at his Bedminster Golf Club. And following the news, this breaking news of these two U.S. service members who have been killed in action in Jordan. News Nation now reporting that President Trump has responded to them, giving them this statement, quote, it is a very sad thing and also we hate to see it happen. It is in service to our country. U.S. Central Command also says that one other service member is missing in action and that four other service members were evacuated to Jordanian hospitals after that Iranian missile and drone attack on Friday.
18: That was Fox's Alex Hogan. 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
18: Will New York City's mayor slap the cuffs on Israel's prime minister? Zoran Mamdani suggests to the New York Times he might charge Benjamin Netanyahu as a war criminal if he visits the UN General Assembly in September.
24: Whatever the law allows me to do in New York City, that's what we will do, but we won't be writing our own laws to that end. That's an active conversation with our legal department in seeing what the prospects are we have here in our municipality.
18: U.S. Ambassador to the U.N. Mike Waltz slammed the remarks as pure political theater. Ontario's Premier Doug Ford pushing back after President Trump blasted Canada for letting wildfires burn out of control, creating heavy smoke in the northern U.S.
25: I find it a shame the administration in the U.S. and Congress people writing these letters and blaming us and so on and so forth. They have a very short memory. We had the water bombers, everyone ready, going over to California. It was last year.
18: Well, the upper Midwest, Great Lakes, Northeast, and parts of New England hit hard. Canada is battling over 900 fires, most burning out of control. President Trump threatening new tariffs on Canada to pay for the damage caused by the smoke. Senator Bernie Sanders rallies with Senate candidate Abdul El-Sayed in Michigan. Senator Sanders questions why El-Sayed's opponent insists on outspending him.
26: This is an election between Abdul and the billionaire class.
18: El-Sayed looking to snag the Democratic nomination from Congresswoman Haley Stevens. The primary set for August 4th. Well, someone shoved an elderly woman onto the subway tracks in Midtown Manhattan. Good Samaritans rushed to her rescue Saturday morning. The NYPD says the unidentified 70-year-old was on the platform. The suspect just pushed her on the tracks and then took off, but was captured by police later. Commuters jumped on those tracks and pulled the woman back on the platform. I'm Roxanne Evans. This is Fox News.
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27: A panel at the Aspen Security Forum focused on security in space. Heather Pringle is the CEO of the Space Foundation.
28: It is part of our national security infrastructure, how we wage war.
27: Dan Smoot, the CEO of the software company Vantor, added.
29: And we're seeing that actively in Ukraine. We've actually been seeing it very actively in the in Iran as well.
27: Robert Lightfoot, the president of Lockheed Martin Space, said the key is how people and equipment handle the immense data coming from space.
30: To understand the battlefield, understand the weather, understand everything that's happening.
27: While Carrie Bingen, the director of the Aerospace Security Project at the Center for Strategic and International Studies, said the era of the U.S. relying on massive standalone satellites is over. as Russia and China have sought to degrade that.
0: Rather than rely on 5 satellites to do a mission, you now rely on hundreds to thousands.
27: Kevin Muretsky, Fox News.

0: Listen as Clay Travis and Buck Sexton recap another week of exposing hypocrisy and fight to protect our freedom. 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Sound off.
1: Welcome in, Clay and Buck. I am down in Atlanta as Buck's beloved English soccer team is prepared to play against Argentina. I cannot wait for this game. I am at News Talk Extra 106.3 in Atlanta. Thank you to that station for hosting me. You can watch us on video now in addition to the 600 AM FM stations as well as satellite radio that you are currently able to listen to us on. Yesterday was the debut of all 3 hours of the show. It was imperfect, but it went quite well. Something around 10,000 of you came and hung out and watched the debut episode of Clay and Buck video version. You can go subscribe on YouTube. You can click the live button and you will be able to go in and share your thoughts on who's going to win the big soccer match coming on later today, as well as many other of the topics with which we will be discussing with all of you. Bunch of different things out there. Sirius, we are going to talk about the border. What should happen when it comes to ICE being able to stop cars? That is a bit of a controversy as President Trump has reversed the rule that came out yesterday that stopping people fleeing in cars was no longer going to be occurring. Trump said, no, we're going to be doing that. Joe Biden's got a new book. Fauci destroyed records and lied, according to Rand Paul, who is preparing for that interaction. We got continued fallout on the Strait of Hormuz and what's going on in Iran. Trump sat down with Fox News' Trey Yangst, who typically is in the Middle East and Israel, reporting on things from there. We got some fun. Daylight savings time potentially being made permanent. The House voted overwhelmingly to not change the time anymore. A lot of people with big thoughts about that. Todd Blanche is testifying as he is preparing to be the next attorney general. It seems clear that he is going to be able to be confirmed. And Sean Duffy, transportation secretary, is going to be on with us at 1:30. But we begin, Buck, with the controversy coming out of Maine. Another shooting involving an individual they were trying to arrest fleeing in a vehicle. Initially, ICE came out and said, we are no longer going to be stopping vehicles. And now President Trump has, when someone is fleeing, President Trump has said, no, we're not changing the policy at all. Let's dive in here. Tom Homan talked about this earlier. We probably should get Tom Homan on the program again in the near future. We've had him on quite a lot. He said that we are seeing record amounts of deportations. I believe this is cut five.
2: Will this change on vehicle stops lower the rate of deportation during the pause?
3: No. You know, let me address that for a minute. I'm sick and tired of reading about how the administration has lost their guts with, you know, mass deportations. And do you know June, last month, ICE arrested more aliens than any month in the history of the agency? So, you know, people say ICE is not serious about their job. Last month, the most aliens arrested in the history of the agency, more than last year, more than when you had the FBI, ATF, DEA, Border Patrol, ICE all out there, ICE by themselves, with their 287G partners, had the most arrests in history of the agency.
1: Buck, reports are that ICE was getting up to 10,000 deportations a day, arrests, that the process had accelerated. This story out of Maine, we will see whether it changes any of the storylines, whether it becomes somewhat akin to what's going on in Minneapolis. I would say what is different a little bit about Maine is it is a high-pressure, high-intensity Senate campaign that is going on there, where Susan Collins is trying to fight off whomever the nominee ends up being for the Democrats. But what did you think about this shift, this counter shift, the story surrounding whether or not ICE is going to be able to stop people who are fleeing in vehicles?
4: Okay, couple things about the change in tactics from Immigration and Customs Enforcement here, which is under Mark Wayne Mullen's purview, and we should have Secretary Mark Wayne on, or Secretary Mullen on, to talk. If you say Mark Wayne, everybody knows who you're talking about, so that makes it easy. But we should have him on as soon as we can to address this, because everyone who, like me and you, has been very concerned about the state of illegal immigration into this country under the Biden administration is now looking at this saying, okay, guys, I understand that you're better than Biden, But that's like being better than the worst ever. So that's not really that encouraging. I understand you've secured the border, and you and I told President Trump face to face last June that that was just incredible and a promise yes. made and a promise kept. And we were, high fiving, if you will, President Trump on that one in the Oval Office. Okay. Now let's look at this though. The problem that we have on the first end of it is the number is not enough, meaning 10 plus million under Biden, and we're looking at 700,000 actual removals a year. Now, I understand this year we're only midway through, but last year it was something like 600,000 or 700,000. And then they say there are these self-deportations, which I do think it's fair to look at the self-deportations as part of the equation, because those are people who are not supposed to be here who are leaving. Question about that, though, is, of course, will they come back? Right? I mean, are they planning on staying out of the country? Or are they just going to wait for a Democrat administration? But beyond that, Trump said very often and repeatedly back in 2024 when he was running, the largest, you know, the greatest, most beautiful deportation operation in the history of this country. And I don't think we're quite there yet. And people are looking at this midterm as, okay, time is starting, the clock is feeling like it's really running. So that's part one of this, which is I think they're doing good things and the administration is trying to keep that. This isn't a betrayal of the promise or indifference to it. I think that they set a very high goal. They haven't gotten there yet and people are frustrated. And I think that's very fair, right? If you promise that something amazing is going to happen, you know, then you get a B plus. There's going to be some frustration. And I think on the deportation number, Clay, it's fair to say, we're maybe in B territory, maybe B minus, maybe B plus, depends who you want to ask. Okay, that's one part. The other part though, and this is maybe even more immediate, we should absolutely not have law enforcement operations being changed because of leftist outcry. We saw this in Minneapolis, and that actually led to, in part, I think, the change in DHS leadership. Clay, we cannot allow street communists to chant that we no longer enforce via these road stop operations, which are very effective, immigration law, and concede. And this feels like a concession. So you know what I mean? There's the numbers and there's the concession part, and that's not good.
1: Well, also, the people who are violating the law are smart, and I understand some people out there don't necessarily buy into this, but they will adjust their tactics based on what they know the law to be. My concern is if you say, hey, we're no longer going to be stopping people who are trying to flee in vehicles, that's actually going to create far more incentive for people to flee in vehicles, right? Because you know, hey, if I get in a car, they can't stop me, right? And so my concern is that immediately leads to more people rushing to try to get in vehicles, which actually could put more ICE agents in danger than would be in danger if they hadn't said anything at all. It is interesting, I will say, that this ends up happening in Maine, and that before it ended up happening in Minneapolis, it feels like this story in many ways is designed to try to take away from the story being that the Democrat Party is in chaos, Graham Plattner, everything else. Suddenly, it's like they wave that memory stick from Men in Black, and the storyline becomes, oh, we're going to talk about ICE in Maine now, as opposed to talking about how corrupt and dishonest and dishonorable the overall process of selecting a Democrat candidate in Maine has been. And Buck, remember, they don't pick their candidate until the end of July. This feels like they have upped the amount of angst and antagonism in their ICE protests. They've now got a shooting. We'll see what happened with that shooting. But I go back to what happened in Minneapolis when those two individuals got shot. That was for communists. That was for people who don't believe in the rule of law. That was the best thing that could have happened to them, because it turned the story from deportation to, oh, ICE is killing innocent Americans, even though when the videos came out with Renee Good, and then remember that guy Alex Preti that they were trying to turn into a hero, he kicked a taillight out. He was on video screaming at people. He was carrying a gun. These people were not psychologically well, but their deaths, I really do believe this, for Democrats and far left wingers, that was the best gift they could have given, because it changed the narrative course of the conversation.
4: So you look at these two incidents on July 7th in Houston and on July 13th in Maine, We'll start with the Houston incident, Clay. So you had a 52-year-old Mexican national. He'd lived in the U.S. for a long time. What happened, according to DHS, and they're going to do a full investigation on this, and you know, we're still, there are more facts to come in, but agents were conducting an immigration stop, and they said that he, this guy, allegedly tried to evade them in the car, rammed an ICE vehicle, ignored commands, and tried to run over an officer, and an agent fired in self-defense. Okay, that's one. In the second incident, in Maine, a 26-year-old Colombian man was, he was a food delivery driver during an immigration enforcement operation stop. He was not the intended target, but they say that he accelerated his car toward an officer and the agent fired, fearing for himself and public safety. This is very straightforward. If your car is used, even if you're just panicking, and this is maybe the part that people understand. If you freak out and you hit the accelerator and there's a cop in front of your car and they shoot you, it's sad, but it's not the cop's fault.
1: Correct.
4: That is a lawful use of force under the circumstance. They trained us on this even in the CIA. A car is a weapon when you need it to be. All right. We did a lot of this stuff. It's very easy to use your car. They've used cars in terrorist attacks, never mind on one individual officer in a situation like this. They can be used for mass casualty attacks. A car can be a weapon, a very effective one. And so if you, you know, hit the accelerator now, there's body camera. People are like, oh, but they're lying. There's body camera footage. We're going to see it. There's eyewitness testimony. We're going to hear it. All these things. But that we would stop these enforcement operations because of outcry, not in response to facts that are established, but outcry from people who don't want any enforcement. Clay, this is the time that has to be used to do these operations. We don't have time to waste. So I view the concession here very negatively. These enforcement the reason they were doing these stops is they work, and now they're not doing them. And they can tell, and you know, I'm like a Tom Holman big time fan, and he's going to the numbers. And if Tom says it, I believe it's true. Still, I think the administration and I think DHS is making a mistake here by pulling back because of public pressure and not just going. Now, we'll have Tom on. He knows a lot more about the nuts and bolts of how these operations function than anybody. We'll invite him on to talk about this too. But Clay, this is a critical campaign promise.
1: Yes.
4: This affects everything that Trump has been trying to get done.
1: I will say a part of me wonders whether part of the miscommunication here is if they announce, hey, we're stopping and then we restart in a week, do they think that the overall story gets tamped down and gets less attention? In other words, is that the underlying intent here is not to represent a long change of policy, but just to take some heat off in the short term and then come back to it when people are paying less attention? I would guess that's probably the goal. The problem is here, now the shift and the shift back has gotten more attention than if you had just done nothing at all to change anything, right?
4: Yeah. Yeah. No, I think that my sense is they're going to have to go back and mount these operations up again. By the way, you know, we're speaking of operations, Clay, we're blowing up more stuff in Iran.
1: Yes.
4: Yeah. Blowing up more stuff in Iran. How is that all going? Well, we will have a talk about that. I think it's important that we look at what's really happening there. So that's coming up as well.
0: Level up your brain. Mental mugging with Clay and Buck.
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13: You want the big secret that the Democrats won't talk about?
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14: Yeah, I mean, I think that's, I think that's instilled in
13: 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Yes. There's what they have galvanized their people to believe is that there is no limit of evil in the interest of what we're telling you is good, which is getting rid of President Hitler.
14: That's right.
13: I mean, they'll shoot at him. They'll do whatever they're going to. They will elect a guy who's been accused of multiple sexual assaults with the Nazi tattoo and Reddit and everything else, all that baggage. But they looked at it. It's in the interest of our good, of the good.
14: 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Everything that they said about Donald Trump and have said about Donald Trump is embodied in Graham Platner. Everything, dude.
13: Every
14: assault. Thing. They call him, you know, the assaulter in chief or whatever.
13: All the silliness. Yeah.
14: They call him a Nazi. They call him all, dude. Everything they say about him, they wrapped their arms around with Graham Platner.
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0: Welcome back in here to Clay and Buck, and we have many things to talk to you about today. The Strait of Hormuz situation continuing to be what it has been, which is a stop-start ceasefire. When it stops, when the ceasefire stops, the bombs are dropping, and that has been going on again. Trump was asked, by the way, this is Cut 15, guys, about a ground campaign as part of this operation. This is what he says. Play 15.
1: Do you still intend to take Kharg Island?
2: So I can't say that to you because if I did, it would be foolish, right? But it would be nice to make a little headlines, but it would be foolish. But I'll tell you about Kharg Island. So,
1: are you ruling out a ground campaign in a limited capacity?
2: I don't want to say that either, but I would say no if I thought it was appropriate. It's like sometimes you need a ground campaign, but we have other people that will do the ground campaign for us. But we already hit Kharg Island, as you know, twice, even three times. I said hit everything but the oil. Just leave that little area from 25 yards out. Leave that little area. Don't touch the oil because I don't want that in terms of the world economy. It's a chunk of the world economy. So we haven't hit that. At some point we could, but I think it's unlikely.
0: Clay, there's a mismatch here with what we have been told about the pain of the Iranian oil industry for Iran's bottom line and what we are seeing play out. That's the part of this that we were told, oh, they're about to be able to, you know, they can't even find a place to put the oil and it's all going to come crashing down. Apparently not.
3: Well, I think we gave them a little bit of a get out of jail free card with the first 30 days. Supposedly they got out tens of millions of barrels of oil. And now we've ended that. The blockade is back in place for everything relating to Iran, but I think we forestalled the challenges that they were going to have from a storage and production capacity with our decision to give them basically 30 days off. So I don't know how many days we would have to put the blockade back in to get back to where we were.
0: This is where we're going to be on the 30 days on, 30 days off, Iran war, Iran selling its oil program. Wow. We'll talk about it.
3: By the way, speaking of the way to go, go get some Crockett coffee. CrockettCoffee.com right now. Buck is drinking it. We've got a new mushroom blend. We've got light, dark, light roast, medium roast, dark roast. We got organic. We got decaf. We got tons of gear. We're available in the Alamo now. Thousands and thousands of you have signed up. You love the coffee as much as we do. I am drinking it right now. I have Crockett coffee every day when I sit down to do this show, and I keep drinking it during the course of the day because I absolutely love it. You will too.
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0: As we celebrate our nation's 250th birthday this month, this milestone is a reminder of the impact our nation has had on people around the globe as well. 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
3: Years ago, President John F. Kennedy said, "Israel was not created in order to disappear. 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
0: You want the big secret that the Democrats won't talk about?
3: Yes, please give it to me.
0: They know they can't beat him in an election.
3: That's right. It's been proven.
0: So this is what they have to do.
3: That's right.
0: They have to galvanize their base in the hopes that they can make these people so fervent, so crazy that they will do the nuttiest stuff in the interest of, because people, I think, inherently have an idea that they want to be good.
3: Yeah, I think that's, I think that's instilled in good people. Yes.
0: There's what they have galvanized their people to believe is that there is no limit of evil in the interest of what we're telling you is good, which is getting rid of President Hitler.
3: That's right.
0: I mean, they'll shoot at him. They'll do whatever they're going to. They will elect a guy who's been accused of multiple sexual assaults with the Nazi tattoo and Reddit and everything else, all that baggage. But they looked at it. It's in the interest of our good, of the good.
3: Just came to me. Everything that they said about Donald Trump and have said about Donald Trump is embodied in Graham Plattner. Everything, dude.
0: Every
3: assault. Thing. They call him, you know, the assaulter in chief or whatever.
0: All the silliness. Yeah.
3: They call him a Nazi. They call him all, dude. Everything they say about him, they wrapped their arms around with Graham Plattner.
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12: To the left of Kennesaw on a map, if that helps.
3: To the left of Kennesaw, okay.
12: Would that be west of Kennesaw, you're trying to tell me? This way I'm pointing. So.
3: Okay, this way that I'm pointing.
0: I guess east and west is very difficult for people these days. It's to the left of Kennesaw.
3: Have you ever...
0: You mean to the west?
3: Yeah. Have you ever looked at a map before? Caw, man. It's to the left of Kennesaw.
0: Can't tell you how many times I've said that to my wife. Just go south on 400,
3: yeah.
0: Exit, and head east. And she's like, what is... What do you mean?
12: Exactly. Tell her to turn right next time.
3: That's right. And right, she'll know exactly.
0: No, that would not be to the right when you're heading south.
3: Yeah. Fine, just let it go. I won't embarrass him anymore, man. It's not time to pile on the child. You know? Sorry, man. You'll get it. You'll get it. You'll get it. It's fine. Go home, tell your daddy.
0: I turned right like you said. No. No, you didn't.
3: But, yeah, go home, tell your daddy you don't know how to read that. And then tell me how to change a tire, and he's going to feel like the biggest disappointment ever.
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1: Welcome back in, Clay and Buck. We are rolling through the Wednesday edition of the program. I'm down at News Talk Extra 106.3 in Atlanta. Appreciate them hosting me. Buck is up in New York City. We had a fun day in the city yesterday. Hopefully some good news to come out of the way that we spent our time. You may be reading about that soon. But, Buck, I wanted to hit you with this. Yesterday when I landed in Atlanta last night late, I saw that a story was starting to circulate. This is me being a media nerd, but I do think it's an interesting one. So Paramount is trying to buy Warner Brothers. A lot of you probably haven't been paying attention to that, but really the battleground now is to a large extent about CNN. David Ellison, who owns Paramount and is trying to buy Warner Brothers. Warner Brothers owns HBO. They own CNN. They own a lot of different assets. They're being sued by 11, I think it's 12 total blue states. California is leading the lawsuit. They're saying the merger can't happen. This is really about what has happened to CBS News and 60 Minutes, just trying to be somewhat of a mainstream news organization that isn't far left-wing propaganda. David Ellison wants to do that with CNN too. So there are 12 states suing to try to stop the merger. The Trump administration has said merger is fine to go. Paramount has huge assets, as one does if you are a movie studio, a TV studio, in California. And now Paramount is thinking, because the state of California is suing them, that they may take their tens of billions of dollars in yearly spend into the California economy and potentially move. I am told the state of Tennessee, my home state, is in the midst of a significant recruitment that could lead to Paramount leaving California and moving to Tennessee. And yesterday, maybe we can reach out and get the governor on to talk about this of Tennessee, Bill Lee. He tweeted yesterday in response to me. I said, come to Tennessee, Paramount. I'd like to have Paramount. Buck, we were talking about this off air. Nashville is an entertainment capital. What have we been talking about on this program for years now? Make a Lewis and Clark television show. Embrace American history, tell awesome stories, do movies that people really want to see, as opposed to a lot of this woke slop propaganda that we see regularly being put out into the marketplace. And so the governor of Tennessee, after I tweeted the letter, they've been negotiating and hadn't gone public yet, the governor tweeted, Tennessee is a place where innovation and creativity thrive. Paramount has played an important role in shaping American culture, and we'd welcome the opportunity to see the next chapter of that story unfold in the Volunteer State. Buck, you and I have talked a lot about how politics is downstream from culture and how we have to win a lot of culture battles. I know there's apprehension in the state of Tennessee over a California company coming to Tennessee, but I have to say, I think Tennessee would change Paramount more than Paramount would change Tennessee. I think they might well start making different movies if they were based in the heartland of this country, as opposed to in New York and LA, where most of these entertainment companies are. What do you think? How would you see this? And do you think, alongside of me, that this could be an important cultural move?
2: I think it could be fantastic, because one of the things that has been a huge frustration on the right for, well, as long as I've been alive, is just the total dominance. I mean, think about this. The dominance that has occurred in our lifetimes, Clay, of the internet and technology sector because of Silicon Valley and the San Francisco Bay Area, and the entertainment capital, not just of America, but of the world, for movies and TV shows has been Los Angeles. And that's a force multiplier. It's not just those are big industries with a lot of dollars attached to them. They shape perception. They allow and shape and dictate communication. These are power centers that the woke left in California is in the process of fully destroying and expelling to other places. It takes time. It's going to take a while. But if you were able to, say, have some successful major production set up for movies and TV set up in the Tennessee area, you would be combining the, you know, the capital of country music for America with a growing movie industry there, because people want and will pay for good content. This is one of the lies that we have heard. And this was, remember when they, the RIAA, the recording industry, was like suing 12-year-olds for using Napster, you know, suing like a 90-year-old grandma because her grandkid downloaded a few Metallica songs or whatever. And they
1: I do remember that. Yes.
2: That was a real thing that happened. You guys got to go back 20 years. You remember this. That was the way that, and everyone said, this is not the way. There's still ways to monetize music. There's still a lot of listening. You know, people want content. You just have to maneuver you have to give them the content that they want first and foremost. That's not what has been going on. I mean, Netflix shows, you can see the quality of Netflix shows over the last 10 years has just plummeted. It went from creating one hit after another, incredible stuff, whether you love them or not, you could at least respect the production value. But they've gotten worse. The same thing with a lot of these Amazon Prime shows. They have huge budgets, but it's run by the left-wing oligarchy, if you will, of the people that are greenlighting content at these places. If you expand that and you have, or, you know, you expand where these things are made to include Tennessee, I understand that the company doesn't necessarily align immediately with the state's values. There would be an influence and there would be a shift as well, where you have, I think, many, many more people who could be brought into the creative industry who, it's not even about like, oh, they're Trump people, they're so aligned with us politically. They just want to tell great stories and love America and take a pro-American point of view in our content. That has been sorely lacking for a long time now. And also, you know, you don't have to deal with the DEI stuff anymore. It turns
1: That's
2: out
1: right.
2: You can make a good movie about the British royal family without making it a trans one-legged Eskimo as the Queen of England. Like, you can do this.
1: Well, one reason I want to see Young Washington is just because it's a white guy playing George Washington. I was expecting it to be a black
2: woman.
1: That's
2: almost a bold take right now, isn't it?
1: Yes.
2: A guy who kind of looks like George Washington, somewhat playing George Washington. Really, it should be a boss girl female, but she's also non-binary. That's who should play George Washington.
1: I was really kind of holding out hope that George Washington was going to be played by an Asian androgynous person, just because I feel like that's what his vibe really was. But I mean, look, the way you win is by getting people to recognize that your arguments are better. And I do think it's easier to win arguments if you're not immersed in New York City and L.A., and if that culture doesn't drape over you. I've got a good buddy who's very successful in the entertainment industry, and he pointed out to me several years ago, and I've said it on the program, but I know a lot of you out in LA are going to kind of nod along with this. It used to be, Buck, that LA, first of all, was a city that everyone in America wanted to visit. I didn't go to the state of California for the first time until I was 21. I think is when I went. I had a roommate from San Francisco. He didn't introduce me to Polish sausages like your roommate, Buck, but he was a good guy. And we went out to San Francisco, and it was just getting to see the Golden Gate Bridge. Getting to go to Los Angeles was a big deal. First trip. Remember, I got interviewed for a job and I got to go to LA, and I went out to Santa Monica Pier and I got to go visit LA and see the Hollywood sign, all those things. I remember thinking how awesome it was. LA was a city of hopes and dreams that many people in America aspired to go to. So too was California. And it used to be a city that really represented eccentricity and creative types who had different opinions on a large variety of issues. And now it's become a monolithic place. And I was talking with my buddy who's pretty high up in LA entertainment. And he said, as a result, the movies are getting worse. Right. You have to have diversity of thought, which is the only real diversity that matters, and diversity of opinion to create conflict, which creates something new, something great. And we haven't seen that in a long time. And I do think Nashville is becoming a thought capital inside the state of Tennessee for a lot of different thought processes, some of which I agree with, some of which I don't. But based on the country music heartland example, I think Paramount could thrive in Tennessee. And I applaud the governor and Stuart McCorder, his chief economic advisor, for trying to get this done. And they say there's real optimism here that Paramount might just turn their back on California and say, we're done with you guys. I think it would be a big culture win.
2: I love the whole thing. I mean, look, I like overall, that Taylor Sheridan, for example, just took fate and his future into his own hands, became his own content creator, and has been massively successful, and clearly is trying to make entertainment for the people that are watching it, right?
1: Yeah.
2: Not for his buddies at a cocktail party that he wants to look like he's, you know, doing, you know, white guys for Kamala ad or something.
1: Yeah.
2: He's actually trying to make, now, some of the things, some of the stuff is better than others. I like one of his movies, some of his shows, the soap opera for cowboys thing with Yellowstone gets a little crazy and the last season's a disaster. Put that aside though. Put that aside. I respect what he's done. There's a lot more room for that. People want good content.
1: Yeah.
2: Remember when we were all told that if we didn't have Twitter with the hand of the left just completely on the scale all the time,

0: trans Eskimo one-legged Queen of England, then Paramount should move to Tennessee, and I would be ecstatic if we could make this happen. So I think it's a story worth paying attention to, and I think you have to win cultural battles ultimately to be able to win political battles, and I am optimistic that good things could be coming there based on the insanity of California. Making poor choices has real results, Buck. You live in Miami. Ken Griffin was with Citadel in Chicago, got too dangerous, he left, and now he's evidently pulling out a lot of his assets in New York and going to Miami.
1: I just want to tell you, I think that this is all a good thing, though, because this is nature healing. This is the yin and yang. This is the balance. This is bringing it back. Of course, businesses. Of course, Tesla left California. Of course, Paramount's thinking about leaving California. Of course, Ken Griffin left or is in the process of leaving a lot of the investment that he would have put in New York, in Mamdani's New York, into Florida. That's the way the system's actually supposed to work, too. This is the thing. It's a good thing. And we should all welcome this because, okay, you want to betray the principles of capitalism, free markets, and rewarding winners and risk takers for doing amazing things. You know, you can either be on board with those principles and benefit from it, or you can try to trash it, tear it all down because of, you know, envy, resentment, and laziness by other people, and see what happens.
0: There's a stat yesterday, Buck, I was reading as I was flying down, reading the New York Post print copy, as I always like to get my print copy. $12 billion in 2022, according to the New York Post, left New York for other states that would have been in their tax revenue. And they say in one study, I think it was $7 billion of those dollars per year is now in Palm Beach County by itself, in the Florida, West Palm Beach, where President Trump is. The amount of money that is going into Florida tax coffers because of awful decisions made by New York. It's a real story, and California and New York are going to be suffering over these decisions.
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5: You want the big secret that the Democrats won't talk about?
6: Yes, please give it to me.
5: They know they can't beat him in an election.
6: That's right. It's been proven.
5: So this is what they have to do.
6: That's right.
5: They have to galvanize their base in the hopes that they can make these people so fervent, so crazy, that they will do the nuttiest stuff in the interest of... Because people, I think, inherently have an idea that they want to be good.
6: Yeah, I mean, I think that's...
5: There's what they have galvanized their people to believe is that there is no limit of evil in the interest of what we're telling you is good, which is getting rid of President Hitler.
6: That's right.
5: I mean, they'll shoot at him. They'll do whatever they're going to. They will elect a guy who's been accused of multiple sexual assaults with the Nazi tattoo and Reddit and everything else, all that baggage, but they looked at it. It's in the interest of our good, of the good.
6: Just came to me. Everything that they said about Donald Trump and have said about Donald Trump is embodied in Graham Platner. Everything, dude.
5: Every
6: assault, they call him.

0: you know, the assaulter in chief or
1: yeah,
0: whatever.
1: All the silliness, yeah.
0: They call him a Nazi. They call him all, dude, everything they say about him, they wrapped their arms around with Graham Platt.
2: 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Democracy 2026.
3: Democratic socialists are winning Democratic primaries across the country. Progressive Congresswoman Pramila Jayapal argues these candidates are successful because they're selling attractive solutions to economic problems.
4: They're winning on platforms like Medicare for All, universal health care, universal child care, raising the minimum wage. And the reason that Donald Trump has to pivot from saying socialist to saying communist now is because socialism is actually quite popular.
3: Democratic socialist candidates have also campaigned against Israel, and many have called to defund the police and eliminate ICE. Moderate Democrats say the DSA's ideas are electoral poison. Democratic Senator John Fetterman says these socialist wins are a major problem.
5: Our party's becoming an orgy of socialism, and I think I've been vindicated with to see the way these elections are working out.
3: Axios reports former Vice President Kamala Harris called New York Mayor Zohran Mamdani and has been meeting with other prominent progressives. Rich Edson, Fox News.

0: Welcome back into Clay and Buck. Is it just me, or is a lot of our rejoin music 70s? It feels a little 70s. Can we pump up some 80s tunes in there? Producer Mike is DJing. I'm just saying, a lot of 70s. I mean, my dad loves it, Mike. My dad.
1: I would say we need more 90s, is what I would say.
0: Well, that would be fun too, but I'm just saying.
1: Yeah, your boys, I'm down here in Atlanta. I'm actually, if England wins, one of the things that I think is going to be the coolest about England winning from my perspective is getting to see everybody sing Wonderwall together.
0: Oh yeah.
1: I was in the car with my son, after England won that game, and I said, you know, you really need my 15-year-old. I said, you really need to, he's finding all different sorts of types of music and everything else. And I said, you really need to check out Oasis back in the 90s. Champagne Supernova.
0: They were
1: Wonderwall.
0: A phenomenon for like 3 years. They were everywhere. Yeah. They had a few songs. You heard it everywhere all the time. And then that one guy was like, we're bigger than the Beatles. And everyone was like, oh my gosh. And they freaked out and the whole thing. So that's what ends up happening. Dean in New York, you want to talk Paramount? Let's go, Dean. Dean.
2: Thanks for taking the call.
0: Hey.
2: Yes. Can you hear me?
0: Yes, sir. Go for it.
2: Hi, fellas. Thanks for taking the call. First time caller, long time listener. Certainly look forward to checking out the video stream. Relating to Paramount Plus, I think rather than looking at it as a comparable of whether Nashville will impact Paramount or vice versa, I think it's more of a realignment of cultural values. Paramount, I think, represents those values pretty well with their products, mostly the Taylor Sheridan stuff, the Landman and the Yellowstone and all, and that whole tree of products. You know, the Tulsa King, all that stuff kind of represents those values. So why does it make sense to make those products in California? They're not representative of those values. So I think it's a great, alignment, and I look forward to seeing how that turns out.
0: I was going to say, it would be amazing to do a really good Davy Crockett movie with the sort of aesthetic of like Last of the Mohicans, you know, like Michael Mann at his peak, Last of the Mohicans. You do like a really peak Davy Crockett movie, obviously ending in the Alamo, but you could actually do Davy's life before that.
1: That would be incredible. Daniel Boone.
0: Oh yeah.
1: You know, there's a moment.
0: Crockett
1: Daniel
0: Coffee,
1: Boone,
0: by the way, is Davy Crockett's favorite coffee, so go check that
1: out. Crockett Coffee, get signed up today, America's favorite coffee. There's a moment in Undaunted Courage where Daniel Boone meets Lewis and Clark, Buck. That actually happened. One of the coolest, unbelievable, Daniel Boone had made it all the way, I believe it was out to Missouri at the time, and the fact that he actually met the Lewis and Clark guys as they were beginning their escapade. The Daniel Boone stories are also incredible. We'll take some more of your calls, 800-282-2882. We need to win back culture, and I say move to Tennessee, Paramount, make it happen. Buck, what you got for us when we come back on the flip side here?
0: We're going to talk Lions, Tigers, and Bears. Oh,
1: Biden's
0: my.
1: New book. How about Biden's new book and a med school dean doesn't know...
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6: Years ago, President John F. Kennedy said, Israel was not created in order to disappear. 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
6: The IFCJ created USA Israel flag pen for this moment. 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
7: To the left of Kennesaw on a map, if that helps.
1: To the left of Kennesaw, okay.
7: Would that be west of Kennesaw you're trying to tell me?
8: This way I'm pointing. So.
1: Okay, this way that I'm pointing.
9: I guess east and west is very difficult for people these days. It's to the left of Kennesaw.
1: Have you ever...
9: You mean to the west?
1: Yeah. Have you ever looked at a map before? God, man. It's to the left of Kennesaw.
9: Can't tell you how many times I've said that to my wife. Just go south on 400, yeah. Exit, and head east. And she's like, what do you mean?
8: Exactly. Tell her to turn right next time.
1: That's right. And right, she'll know exactly.
9: No, that would not be to the right when you're heading south.
1: No. Fine, just let it go. I won't embarrass him anymore, man. It's not time to pile on the child. You know? All right, man. You'll get it. You'll get it. You'll get it. It's fine. Go home, tell your daddy.
9: I turned right like you said. No, you didn't.
1: But, yeah, go home, tell your daddy. You don't know how to read that. And then tell me how to change a tire. And he's going to feel like the biggest disappointment ever.
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10: State Department warning. I'm Deborah Valentine, Fox News. U.S. Central Command says an eighth night of retaliatory strikes on Iran have concluded. The strikes follow Iran's drone and missile attack on a military base in Jordan, which killed two U.S. troops, injured four, with one soldier remaining missing. Fox's Lucas Tomlinson says U.S. State Department has issued a new warning following the escalation.
11: The State Department has just issued a brand new worldwide caution urging Americans to think twice about any travel to the Middle East. Due to heightened tensions in the Middle East, the security environment remains complex with the potential for unseen escalation. And that's exactly what we saw in neighboring Jordan when Iran fired multiple intermediate-range ballistic missiles that made it through U.S. air defense systems, hit a base in Jordan with dozens of U.S. Air Force personnel at the base.
10: The total number of Americans killed in the region since the conflict began now stands at 16. The State Department issuing a warning to Americans following Iran's deadly escalation of the conflict in which those two U.S. service members were killed. Americans worldwide, especially those in the Middle East, are urged to exercise increased caution. Americans abroad are advised to follow the guidance and security alerts issued by the nearest U.S. embassy or consulate. New York City Mayor Zohran Mamdani, in an interview with the New York Times, suggesting he's toying with the idea of arresting Israeli Prime Minister Benjamin Netanyahu during his upcoming visit to the U.N., citing war crimes in Gaza.
12: We're not talking about a personal assessment of Benjamin Netanyahu. We're talking about the International Criminal Court and the fact that they have a warrant out for this prime minister's arrest.
10: U.S. Ambassador to the U.N. Michael Waltz says the mayor's statements are political theater. 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
10: Candidate filing for the late Senator Lindsey Graham's South Carolina seat officially opens this week. Here's Fox's Jeff Manasso.
15: Candidate filing begins Tuesday, ahead of a special Republican primary August 11th to replace Lindsey Graham, whose sister Darlene Graham was appointed to fill the rest of her brother's term through January.
16: Lizzie has always been there for me, and now I will be there for him.
15: She's reportedly considering a run for the permanent seat, facing a crowded field of potential contenders, including South Carolina Lieutenant Governor Pamela Yvette and Reps Russell Fry, Nancy Mace, and Ralph Norman. Lindsey Graham, who held the Senate seat since 2003, died on July 11th from an aortic tear. Jeff Manasso, Fox News.
10: Well, Texas is beginning the long road to recovery after deadly flash flooding tore through central and southern parts of the Lone Star State. Fox Weather's Brandi Campbell is in San Antonio with the latest.
17: Several cities, including Uvalde, Texas, received over 2 feet of rain in just a few days. Catastrophic flooding began as rivers, creeks, and streams began rising, flooding roads, sending water into homes and businesses. Local leaders have expressed they were grateful for early warning, saying those saved lives. In Uvalde, the Texas game wardens rescuing a flood victim by helicopter. Texas Governor Greg Abbott says the state rescued more than 270 people, but hundreds more were saved by local first responders.
10: Two people were killed after being swept away by floodwaters last week. Well, the flooding also caused a bridge to collapse in Uvalde County. Rescue efforts continue in Chongqing, China, after Friday's landslide killed at least 8 people and left 34 others missing. At least 10 residential buildings were buried in the rock and soil landslide. I'm Deborah Valentine. This is Fox News.
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0: Listen as Clay Travis and Buck Sexton recap another week of exposing hypocrisy and fight to protect our freedom. This is Clay Travis and Buck Sexton. Sound off.
1: Okay, second hour of Clay and Buck kicks off right now. And just want to remind you all, if you like to watch the video, if you like YouTube, you can check us out there. The YouTube channel is rocking. So please come a knockin'. You will enjoy it very much. And it's just Clay and Buck on YouTube. We're streaming the 3 hours of show now, so check it out. And with that, Clay, a few things that I wanted to speak about here. Interesting. No one really wants it, just based on the calls and the emails we're getting. No one really wants to talk about immigration enforcement. No one really wants to talk about Iran right now. Everybody, at least who's writing in, calling in, whatever, they all want to talk moving Paramount to Nashville, content creation, the next generation of Taylor Sheridans, if you will, making great American content that people will actually consume, enjoy, want their kids to watch with them. In some cases, not all those Taylor Sheridan shows are kid friendly, but you know what I mean? Enjoy with the family. So I think that really does strike a nerve, especially when we see the success of the Young Washington movie, which is Angel Studios in partnership with another studio, I forget.
2: Which is also, Buck, largely based in the Nashville area.
1: Well, there you go.
2: So, you know, there's an ecosystem that I think could, you got Nate Bargatze, who made, is the most successful comedian that lives here. I think there's a lot of creative talent that could go to the next level, and Paramount could become the company that tries to speak to the middle part of the country, like, Buck, Walt Disney used to do back in the day before they decided that every animated character had to be trans.
1: Well, the funny thing is that Paramount has this opportunity, and it reminds me of the old Roger Ailes joke about Fox News, which is
2: yes.
1: He found this niche audience of half the country that would appreciate the news point of view from Fox. The content that the woke left wants to create, I'm not even sure the woke left really necessarily watches it. They just like to know that it's there, or that they're ramming this down the throats of everybody in America via Netflix and other things. But the content that we're talking about, even silly commies might enjoy it if they were to watch it. It's just entertaining. The
2: yes.
1: whole purpose of it is not to politically brainwash people over time, but to entertain people and to bring us together with shared experience and shared values. Kind of like what the sports, professional sports was supposed to be for a long time, and still is in different ways. But, you know, you've spent a lot of time talking about how it's lost that mission at different moments. That's for sure. So there's that. So we'll get into some more of your calls and all of it on that. This is one of these things where people are really, okay. I was going to do the time change bill, because I get, some people are so passionate about
2: this. I am super passionate about
1: this.
2: I
1: was going to do the Biden memoir just because memoir about a guy who can't remember anything is quite a thing. But you want to talk about this first? Okay, fine. Well, then we'll talk about the time, because you time Eastern Standard, Eastern Time, Daylight Saving. You people are like radicals. You are clock jihadists. Like, you are all about whatever version of the time clock switching thing should have. I just don't want to be winding my clocks twice. I think it's super annoying and we shouldn't be doing this. It's a weird manipulation. But, okay, here we go. Biden will release a memoir just after the November midterms. The book, Promise Me America, will come out on November 17th. We'll cover the tumultuous aspects of his presidency as well as his reelection bid. The fact that they are holding this until after the midterm election, I think, tells you a lot.
2: Yes.
1: which is that I'm sure the publisher was like, look, there's going to be a lot of people who are going to say they don't really want Biden's, even though no one will read this book. No one will read this. This book will be bulk bought not even that much, because the Biden name, I think the Biden brand has been essentially destroyed, nullified as a political entity. But the people that buy this book will just buy a hardback of it to put in a prominent place, like almost as a coffee table book to show people who they voted for. No one will read this book except people like you and me who work in which one of us, but do we have to do rock, paper, scissors?
2: I read the Kamala's book. I will not read. I will tell you that I read the the Jake Tapper book, which I actually thought was not awful. I mean, it just confirmed what a lot of us already knew. And then I just bought the new one, Regime Change, or whatever it's called.
3: The Jonathan Swan book. People say it's pretty good.
2: Yeah, I've got it in my my travel bag, so I've been reading it a bit as I've been traveling around this week. So so I'll read that one. There is, I actually think this is very funny. Making someone read Joe Biden's book should be a fantasy football punishment for people out there. You know, you win first place, you usually get money. You come in last place, you have to do something. A book report on Joe Biden's book would be an incredible punishment. Making one of your kids, instead of grounding them, making them read Joe Biden's book and do a book report on each chapter. If you really want to torture your children and you want to threaten them if they don't obey you, what you're going to be requiring. I think that this is the level of what people are going to read. But I don't even know that there is a Biden base. Right? I mean, this is where it feels like more and more people are willing to at least acknowledge there's no way Joe Biden legally got 81 million votes. No way. Now, what number did he actually get legally? You can dispute and we can argue about that. Do you even think any Democrats truly believe that Joe Biden got at this point? Now that we've seen what Kamala could do, now that we've seen what what Barack Obama could do, what Hillary could do, all three of those people at least have bases, I think, of support that like them more than anybody likes Joe Biden. The idea that Biden got 81 million votes, that he outperformed Obama by 13 million votes, that is crazy town.
3: Yeah, I just wish that we had the clear, like, I wish that it was something where you could say to anyone, okay, how did they create, if you will, assuming this, how did they create over 10 million votes that shouldn't have been? Like,
2: yes.
3: What is, now people will start screaming when I say that, oh, this or oh, that, but you'll notice there isn't actually one answer to the question, which is a problem.
2: Yeah.
3: Because that means there's not a definitive, we all agree, we know what the cheat was. So that alone, you've got
2: to
3: be.
2: The easy way to put it is, what could you prove in a court of law beyond a reasonable doubt occurred that was fraudulent?
3: Yes.
2: I think you can look at the end result and say there's no way that happened. It's almost like, Buck, you can look at a guy who wins a bodybuilding competition and just looking at him, you can be like, I don't think that guy just ate a lot of steak and protein and he has 0% body fat. And, you know,
3: if you're in a bodybuilding competition, like a real one, you're on steroids. I mean, there's no.
2: Yes.
3: Right now.
2: But everybody says they aren't.
3: A lot of
2: everybody says, oh, it's all natural. Like
3: the funniest thing in the world. That's a whole other story, by the way. The rise in steroid usage in this country over the last decade, I think, would blow people's minds if they actually had any idea how much more common it is. And also HGH. Being used for therapeutic, might be one way of saying it, purposes, human growth hormone. These are things, by the way, that are not like FDA approved, not legal. Not legal meaning if you're taking it outside of a doctor's care, etc. But there's a lot more of that going on. Anyway, side note, but yes, you're right about it's super sketchy. It's super sketchy that Biden is supposed to be the highest vote receiving president of all time.
2: Yes.
3: He's number
2: one. And that, again, even with population increasing, I think there's a decent chance that in 2028, no one will get 81 million votes on either side yet again in that race.
3: What do you say to somebody who would come back and let's say you get a person on the right who is not pro Biden, is not trying to make excuses, but says, you know, honestly, it's really just because COVID was became so political for Democrats. The whole COVID thing became a rallying cry among them and they got massive expansions of mail-in voting. And that actually, it's not that there was a systematic cheating for Biden. It's that the rules were bent and or, you know, eliminated, but openly so broadly that COVID was actually the difference maker for Biden, not a systematic campaign to cheat.
2: That argument would entail, as you just mentioned, that the rules that allowed him to get 81 million were bent and or broken and also didn't exist elsewhere. I would even strip away COVID though, and I would just look. I think we have the data, and steroids baseball era is actually a good one, right? Like you can go and watch, hey, somebody hit 50 home runs. I'm sitting within viewing distance of the Atlanta Braves stadium. I think it was Brady Anderson 1 year hit 50 home runs. Now his biceps suddenly went from 20 inches to 35 inches or whatever the heck they are. And you could see him in his uniform and you could say, wait, he never did this before. So all of the data circumstantially was there, which is why I always like to say circumstantial evidence sometimes is very strong. And one of the ones they teach you in law school is if you go to bed and there's no snow outside and then you wake up the next morning and there's a foot of snow on the ground, the evidence is circumstantial that it snowed overnight because you didn't see it. You were sleeping, but the evidence is there. It's pretty self-evident. Circumstantial evidence can be quite strong. I think we can look at 3 years of Trump. I mean, three election cycles of Trump and just say that if that were the case, Kamala would have been able to at least come close to equaling what Joe Biden did. And what did she end up with? 6 million fewer votes than Joe Biden in 2024.
3: So if you were to even say, and I think this can be a good way of A-B testing theories, I'm a Grok guy, so I use Grok constantly now. And I've replaced Google with Grok. So I'll even be like, I need a drugstore near me. Yes. I go to Grok, not Google.
2: I do the exact same for me.
3: Google, you betrayed my trust too many times on too many things over too many years. I'm a Grok guy now. And by the way, that's a pretty... Just as an aside, 10 years ago, if you told me that I was going to have something that would be more in my data, you know, Googling it became a phrase for it. They went from total search domination to, I know they still have their own AI and stuff now, but there's other, look, I use Grok more than Google. So that.
2: I'll give you an example of something I use, and I would encourage everybody, like I just needed to buy sunglasses recently and I was in a city. I think I was in Los Angeles. I didn't know where I was. I was like, where's the fastest place I can walk and get a pair of sunglasses? Just ask Grok. Boom, it says, hey, there's half mile away. You can go to this location. They'll have the sunglasses that you're looking for.
3: You get aviators? That's pretty amazing. You strike me as an aviators guy. What'd you go for?
2: I did go aviators. In fact, they're the ones that I've got sitting right here right now. I like the Maui Jims, but I went with the Ray-Bans because the Maui Jims were not in. But this is my preferred sunglasses.
3: You know what your SEC frat brethren, who all love you, by the way,
2: yes.
3: You know, you are like the godfather from old school. Like whenever there's SEC fraternity brothers, they're like, there he is, the godfather. They like all start cheering. But the thing where they have the connector behind the sunglasses so you can, you know, sometimes neon colored, sometimes even maybe like a little,
2: The croaky, I think those are called that like keep you from losing your sunglasses.
3: Cause I'm a dad now, I can go full dad mode. Like I can wear my New Balance sneakers and have that thing. And I might even go fanny pack. By the way, not a mid strap on the chest. That's not. You own the fanny pack.
2: My wife is obsessed with the fanny pack.
3: There's nothing wrong with the fanny pack. The cross body bag for a guy, unless you're carrying like a SIG in there or something, I don't think and even then do a fanny pack. But anyway, where was I on the, when I come back, Clay, how about this? When we come back, I went into Grok. Give me the strongest factual statistical argument that Biden's 81 million is crap.
2: Oh, I'm curious.
3: I will give it to you.
2: Yeah.
3: But you have to hang out with us through this break.
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3: 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Countries like Israel, for instance, founded just 78 years ago.
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8: To the left of Kennesaw on a map, if that helps.
9: To the left of Kennesaw, okay.
8: Would that be west of Kennesaw you're trying to tell me?
10: This way I'm pointing. So.
8: Okay, this way that I'm pointing.
11: I guess east and west is very difficult for people these days. It's to the left of Kennesaw.
8: Have you ever...
11: You mean to the west?
8: Yeah. Have you ever looked at a map before? Caw, man. It's to the left of Kennesaw.
11: Can't tell you how many times I've said that to my wife. Just go south on 400, yeah. Exit, and head east. And she's like, what is? What do you mean?
10: Exactly. Tell her to turn right next time.
8: That's right.
9: And right then she'll east. Know exactly.
11: No, that would not be to the right when you're heading south.
9: No. Fine, just let it go. I won't embarrass him anymore, man. It's not time to file on the child. You know? Sorry, man. You'll get it. You'll get it. You'll get it. It's fine. Go home, tell your daddy.
11: Turned right like you said. No, you didn't.
9: But, yeah, go home, tell your daddy you don't know how to read that. And then tell me how to change a tire. And he's going to feel like the biggest disappointment ever.
7: 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And here's what you missed.
11: You want the big secret that the Democrats won't talk about?
9: Yes, please give it to me.
11: They know they can't beat him in an election.
9: That's right. It's been proven.
11: So this is what they have to do.
9: That's right.
11: They have to galvanize their base in the hopes that they can make these people so fervent, so crazy, that they will do the nuttiest stuff in the interest of... Because people, I think, inherently have an idea that they want to be good.
9: Yeah, I mean, I think that's... Yeah, I think that's still
11: a good evil. Yes. There's what they have galvanized their people to believe is that there is no limit of evil in the interest of what we're telling you is good, which is getting rid of President Hitler.
9: That's right.
11: I mean, they'll shoot at him. They'll do whatever they're going to. They will elect a guy who's been accused of multiple sexual assaults with the Nazi tattoo and Reddit and everything else, all that baggage, but they looked at it, it's in the interest of our good, of the good.
9: Just came to me. Everything that they said about Donald Trump and have said about Donald Trump is embodied in Graham Platner. Everything, dude.
11: Every
9: assault, thing. They call him, you know, the assaulter in chief or whatever.
11: All the silliness, yeah.
9: They call him a Nazi. They call him all, dude, everything they say about him, they wrapped their arms around with Graham Platner.
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0: Clay Travis and Buck Sexton, sound off.
1: Welcome back in to Clay and Buck. Clay, sorry, I jumped the gun there because I wanted to just get this out and let you react.
2: This is your Grok. This is for a reminder for people who don't know. You looked up what Grok said. Give us the query again, and I'm actually curious to know what the result was. What did it tell you?
1: Question is, what is the best argument that it's just simply implausible Biden got 81 million votes? And it says a few things. No single smoking gun proves impossibility, with Biden at 81.28 million votes, but it does strain credulity when viewed against election baselines. Again, I'm reading from Grok right now. One, bellwether counties and geographic narrowness. Dozens of counties that reliably predicted the winner for decades, some since the 1800s, overwhelmingly backed Trump in 2020. Of the 19 perfect bellwethers, only one went for Biden and the rest went for Trump by wide margins. So that's one. This is, again, these are stats. There's nothing here other than numbers that everyone agrees on and everyone can look up and check. 26%, a 26 plus accurate bellwether showed Trump outperforming his national popular vote share dramatically, while Biden underperformed expectation, while Biden would have been underperforming expectations compared to Obama 2008, Biden supposedly won nationally while losing those bellwether counties by double digits. And Biden won the fewest counties of any modern winner, about 25% of counties. This is statistically anomalous. That's just off the top of the, and then they get into the implausibility of the turnout. And they simply say that population rose 2 to 3% since 2016, 7 million votes beyond, Biden had a 7 million vote popular edge. Basically, Clay, what they're saying is no models predicted this. They predicted the opposite of this. Where did it come from? That's from Grok.
2: Yes. I mean, again, I think you're just hearing more and more people, because I do think the 2024 outcome was significant. If Kamala Harris had gotten 83 million votes, I think some people would have taken a step back. But the fact that she came 6 million votes short of what Biden was able to produce, I think a lot of people are just saying it feels Biden's 2020 victory. It feels a lot like the steroids era in baseball when suddenly Barry Bonds is going out and hitting 73 home runs and then nobody else can come close to equalizing it after. And so it's a statistical anomaly that definitely makes you say, okay, what happened here? Something different than
1: if you were the
2: expected.
1: Kid that stole the test before the math exam. You don't want to get 100 on that test, Clay, if your average was a 75. You know what I'm saying? You got to keep it within the realm of reasonable.
2: It raised eyebrows. Up next, Secretary Sean Duffy.
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12: To the left of Kennesaw on a map, if that helps.
13: To the left of Kennesaw, okay.
12: Would that be west of Kennesaw, you're trying to tell me?
14: This way I'm pointing. So.
13: Okay, this way that I'm pointing.
1: I guess east and west is very difficult for people these days. It's to the left of Kennesaw.
13: Have you ever...
1: You mean to the west?
13: Yeah. Have you ever looked at a map before? Caw, man. It's to the left of Kennesaw.
1: Can't tell you how many times I've said that to my wife. Just go south on 400, exit, and head east. And she's like, what is what do you mean?
14: Exactly. Tell her to turn right next time.
13: That's right.
12: And right, then she'll know exactly.
1: No, that would not be to the right when you're heading south.
13: No. Fine, just let it go. I won't embarrass him anymore, man. It's not time to pile on the child. You know? Sorry, man. You'll get it. You'll get it. You'll get it. It's fine. Go home, tell your daddy.
1: I turned right like you said. No. No, you didn't.
13: But, go home and tell your daddy you don't know how to read that. And then tell me how to change a tire. And he's going to feel like the biggest disappointment ever.
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15: House Republicans are launching an investigation into U.S. companies using Chinese-developed AI, and two major names are being targeted. The chairs of the House Homeland Security Committee and the House Select Committee on China sending letters to Airbnb and AnySphere, the parent company of Cursor, one of the fastest-growing AI companies ever, demanding that executives assist their probe. Lawmakers say Chinese firms have been running a spying campaign to, quote, accelerate its AI capabilities through the exploitation of American innovation, accusing them of doing things like stealing IP, taking a U.S. AI model, cloning it, and then passing it off as their own, but without any of the same safety guardrails. Airbnb CEO Brian Chesky said publicly that the company relies heavily on Alibaba's Quen model for customer service, calling it, quote, fast and cheap. Both Airbnb and Cursor have not responded to our request for comment. For Fox on Tech, I'm Madison Allworth, Fox Business.
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1: Welcome back in here to Clay and Buck. We're joined now by Secretary of Transportation Duffy. Secretary Duffy, appreciate you coming to hang out with us here on Clay and Buck.
18: It is great to be with you. Thanks for having me, man.
1: Appreciate you. So, this was, we wanted to check in with you regardless. And we have a number of topics that we are going to cover with you today. But having just experienced this myself, and having had a plane full of people who were, let's just say at their wit's end, I wanted to get the best possible explanation for what is going on with air travel these days. And for anybody who's wondering why I think this is an imminent question, the numbers, Secretary Duffy, for extreme delays on tarmacs have been getting worse, at least according to what's publicly available data over the last couple of years. There's, I know, a lot of reasons for this, but when something in the airline industry is getting worse, and especially when there's not some Democrat communist in charge in the White House, people ask questions like, hold on a second, why isn't this getting better? What's going on with the delays, and specifically tarmac delays? What's being done to address it, and why is it that this feels like it's an area that is so stubborn to resolve?
18: Well, so first off, we get flights that when they're around weather, which I think was, you know, Buck's flight, what happens is you have ground stop. And when you have a ground stop, you have airplanes that are still at the gate. They're supposed to take off, push back a half an hour, an hour before. Well, they don't because they can't take off. And that's the gate that you're supposed to go to. So you wait on the tarmac until they get cleared for takeoff. And that is an issue of weather. And, you know, sometimes here's what I think the problem is. You should have pilots on airplanes say, hey, everybody, this is what's going on. There's a ground stop. Our gate's not open. You might look out your left-hand side of the window and you see open gates. Those are not our gates. They're not our employees. They're not our equipment. We can't go into those gates. You might see them, but we can't go there. We're waiting for our gates to open. I think it's a communication problem, first off, so people know what's happening. But when you say that things, so the numbers have gone up from 2024 to 2025. There's more tarmac delays.
1: Just to be clear, these are delays that are going for hours. This is not like a 5-minute delay. Go ahead.
18: Right, sure. And the reason that's happened is number one, last year we had a significant problem for delays in one event in New York City where they got inches of rain. We had 60 plus planes that had a long delay on the tarmac. But you can't forget, we had the longest government shutdown in American history led by Democrats. And you guys covered this on your show. We had air traffic controllers that weren't coming to work, air traffic controllers that were taking other jobs. And that created significant gridlock during that time frame that made the numbers go up. So let's level set this. Here's what's happening. You have weather. You have mechanical issues with airplanes. That's a majority of the delays that you'll see, and significant delays. A portion of it, though, is air traffic control, right? That's what I have control over. I can't control the weather. You guys know that.
1: I know. But the weather also, Secretary Duffy, hasn't gotten worse in the last 2 years. Like, that's not a thing. So we understand. Everyone understands that there's thunder and lightning. The plane can't take off.
18: Listen, I looked at the numbers, just like you did. So I looked at, why did the numbers go up? And we had a couple of incidents in 2025 that caused the numbers to pop. And then we had a significant shutdown. So I'm not an apologist for delays. They're horrible. I'm doing all I can to make the system better. So let's talk about that. Yeah. I inherited a system that we've talked about a lot. It's old. It's antiquated. No one has done anything for 25 years to fix it. So I got 12 and a half. Billion dollars from Congress. We're putting in new fiber lines, replacing copper. We're 60% done with that. We're going to go from analog to digital. We have 1970s radios. We're staticky. We're going to put in brand new radios, crisp communication, new radar, new technology in the tower. So that's all the infrastructure of what the controllers use. But that doesn't really change. It a little bit changes, but doesn't fully change the experience of the traveler. I need to drive efficiency. How do I make the airspace operate better? How can I have airplanes navigate storms better so you don't see a two-hour delay on a tarmac, right? How can we have
1: again, I'm not trying to interrupt you, Secretary, just so people understand. I just experienced a two-hour delay with 180 other people after landing. So it's not like we couldn't take off. It was, no, we're just going to sit here. We're going to sit here for 2 hours after a 3 hour flight because then, so that brings me to American Airlines, which is the flight that I was on. I have been told by people who would know, has made a decision for cost cutting reasons to run on bare bones skeleton crew in terms of rampers, in terms of basically the ground crew when you land. The idea being we're just going to pass the delays and the frustration on to passengers, but that keeps our cost down day to day. So deal with it. As long as we have you out before 3 hours, if you've landed, too bad for you. Is that true?
18: Well, I don't have that sort like you have. But I don't think airlines are in the business of trying to piss off passengers.
1: I don't know.
18: If you have an airline.
1: Okay, go ahead.
18: Airline,
1: sure.
18: But I'm going to talk about your flight. Yeah. So if you have a ground stop, you were allowed to land, but at your gate, there's still a plane that was supposed to leave 45 minutes before you got there. It's still at the gate because it can't take off. You don't have a gate to go to. So where are you going to go? Right. That's why you said on the tarmac, your gate was not available. There was a plane in it because it couldn't take off because of the weather in the Northeast. That's what happened to you. And then you looked out your window and you saw open gates. You were flying on American and you were seeing Delta gates, right? So you don't have American employees at the Delta gates. You don't have American equipment at the Delta gates. And we don't, because of safety and they have different equipment, I don't have Delta employees operate equipment that they don't know for an American airplane. Like, we don't do that. So that was your situation. Fully looked into it. Now, I think the pilots could have expressed that to you. You see gates. These are Delta gates. We can't go there. We have airplanes in our gate that we're supposed to go to. They can't leave because there's a ground stop. That might make you feel better about what's actually happening.
2: Secretary Duffy.
18: In the area, it was not a situation where there wasn't enough staff. It was weather. Confirmed by the FAA and the other airlines on the day of your flight.
2: Secretary Duffy, one of the things that's super frustrating to a lot of people is your predecessor, Mayor Pete, thanks for coming on with us. Your predecessor, Mayor Pete, focused on DEI when it came to hires. And oftentimes, that is really, detrimental to the overall environment. I think for most people, when you get on a plane, the number one thing you care about is can the pilot land the plane safely? Not what is the race or gender or sexual orientation of a pilot. And certainly when it comes to air traffic control, there's even been reports that one of the issues was the air traffic controllers were over indexing for white men. That's some of the reports that I've seen. What does the data reflect that you have been able to uncover since then? Was that actually occurring? And what can be done and what have you done to potentially make that better?
18: So this actually is not, this wasn't Pete, Mayor Pete. This was actually a program implemented under the Obama administration. They thought that there was too many white men as air traffic controllers. They wanted to diversify air traffic controllers. And so they tried to bring in people that were non-white men. And they successfully brought people into the academy when they did that, but the rules of the academy didn't change on who can graduate and who can't. And even though they brought in more diversity hires, when they did that, we had some of the lowest throughput of the academy. They didn't pass. So we didn't get the controllers, you know, get into the school. So you still have to go through the schooling. You still have to pass the test. You still have to get certified in the airspace. So they weren't able to get into towers through the DEI program, but the effort was made. And so what we do is we look for the best and the brightest. I don't care your sex, your race, your preference. We don't care. What we want is the best air traffic controllers, which is why this year we put out a request for gamers. We had 12,000 applications in 12 hours, 8,000 plus qualified. We have more throughput in the academy for air traffic controllers than we've had in 6 years. The best controllers are the oldest controllers. Instead of having them retire, I've offered them a 20% upfront tax bonus to stay on and keep working because we do have a shortage. But I have 4,000 in the pipeline right now for air traffic controllers. We have 11,000, again, the most we've had in 6 years. We're supercharging our controllers coming through the system. But I guess to the both of you, you haven't seen anybody focus more or do more in aviation in 30 years. This modernization is a huge effort. I think it's one of the most significant economic investments that the country is making. And we're doing it under budget and we are on time. Now, the software part of it, the Congress didn't give me the money for software. I need money to finish the software build. Because we've saved money, we're doing it even without Congress giving us the cash. But that is the magic. You want efficiency and safety in the airspace. And using, again, think about Windows 95. Who would use Windows 95 today when you have all the tools and technology that you have today? We're using a version of air traffic control that would be like Windows 95. You don't have the benefit of all the technological advancements that we've seen over 30 years. We want to give that to air traffic controllers and deploy that in the airspace, which is going to bring way more efficiency, which means there's way more delays.
2: I know you have 9 kids that you're responsible for in addition for all travel across the country. One of your son-in-laws, I believe, is endorsed by President Trump to be in Congress. You served in Congress before. You get to brag on the kids and the in-laws, probably not as much as you would like. Tell us about your son.

0: America is afoot. The Democrat Socialists of America are expanding and growing. If you want to blunt that with young people, old people are not effective in delivering that message. You need young people in positions of leadership to deliver the message of free enterprise and conservative values to young people. So, and again, President Trump has met him, loved him, endorsed him. This kid's he's a fighter. He's a math major, smart young man. And we come from a pretty big district in northern Wisconsin. I think all are part of 26 counties. Born and raised here, and loves the place, hunts, fishes, and will represent the people of this district really well. So, but you know, all races, they're tough. And he's working his tail off. Nothing is given to anybody. 7 days a week, 12 hours a day, which is what you have to do if you want to represent people.
1: Secretary Duffy, Transportation Secretary Duffy with us now. We just have about a minute, sir. So I wanted to jump in real quick with, tell us about, because this is another positive initiative you guys are working on, the Build Grants. What are they and what are they doing for everybody?
0: So, well, we changed from the last administration. The last administration didn't call the build grants. They called them raise grants, where they wanted to focus on diversity, equity, and inclusion. And so we now have gone back to what it's a build grant. We're $1 trillion in need in American infrastructure, roads and bridges. The last administration took 20% of this grant, $200 million, and instead of building roads and bridges, they built bike lanes. Now, again, love bikes, but when you don't have enough roads and bridges, we should not be building bike lanes, and especially from the federal government. If your community wants a bike lane, do it. We've taken out the bike lanes, and we're going back to core infrastructure, the projects that Americans ride on, drive on every single day. But it's just, we're getting back to common sense policies that make this country actually work, as opposed to the crazy ideas of the leftists that ran the last administration.
1: Transportation Secretary Duffy, thank you so much for explaining what's going on today to everybody. Appreciate you being here, and good luck.
0: Thanks, Ben.
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1: As we celebrate our nation's 250th birthday this month, this milestone is a reminder of the impact our nation has had on people around the globe as well. 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
4: Years ago, President John F. Kennedy said, "Israel was not created in order to disappear. 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
1: 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As America celebrates 250 years of independence, the International Fellowship of Christians and Jews turn to God in prayer, asking that His wisdom will guide elected officials and lead America and Israel to moral clarity and national unity.
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8: To the left of Kennesaw on a map, if that helps.
9: To the left of Kennesaw, okay.
8: Would that be west of Kennesaw, you're trying to tell me?
10: This way I'm pointing. So.
9: Okay, this way that I'm pointing.
11: I guess east and west is very difficult for people these days. It's to the left of Kennesaw.
9: Have you ever...
11: You mean to the west?
9: Yeah. Have you ever looked at a map before?

0: car, man. It's to the left.
1: Can't tell you how many times I've said that to my wife. Just go south on 400, exit, and head east. And she's like, what is? What do you mean?
2: Exactly. Tell her to turn right next time.
0: That's right.
3: And right, she'll know exactly.
1: No, that would not be to the right when you're heading south.
0: Yeah. Fine, just let it go. I won't embarrass him anymore, man. It's not time to pile on the child. You know? Sorry, man. You'll get it. You'll get it. You'll get it. It's fine. Go home, talk to your daddy.
1: I turned right like you said. No. No, you didn't.
0: But, yeah, go home and tell your daddy you don't know how to read that. And then tell me how to change a tire. And he's going to feel like the biggest disappointment ever.
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0: 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Advertisement, not a promise to make a loan. Buck, this is one of the crazy things that's going on. The Democrats are staying committed to the idea that men can be women. This is going viral. I don't know if you have seen it. This is a UC San Francisco med school dean, chancellor, high-level person saying the vast majority of pregnancies occur in women.
1: Of course, the vast majority of pregnancies are in women, and I have absolutely no problem with using the word pregnant women. I use it myself.
2: Has a non-biological woman ever had a baby?
1: A transgender person can.
2: That's not a biological woman. Has a non-biological woman ever had a baby?
1: I would reiterate
2: we take ridiculous.
0: Care. Buck, this is where we are. They're going to the mat on this one.
3: Yes, they are. And you are going to a soccer game.
0: I am, Buck. How nervous are you for on behalf of jolly old England?
3: Clay, England's going home with a trophy, a trophy, a trophy. They're going to win the whole thing. You're going to be cheering for them in the stands. We'll be back with the third hour here. Stick around.
4: Level up your brain. 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
12: To the left of Kennesaw on a map, if that helps.
13: To the left of Kennesaw, okay.
12: Would that be west of Kennesaw you're trying to tell me?
14: This way I'm pointing. So.
13: Okay, this way that I'm pointing.
15: I guess east and west is very difficult for people these days. It's to the left of Kennesaw.
12: Have you ever...
15: You mean to the west?
12: Yeah. Have you ever looked at a map before? Oh, man, it's to the left of Kennesaw.
15: Can't tell you how many times I've said that to my wife. Just go south on 400, yeah. Exit, and head east. And she's like, what do you mean?
16: Exactly. Tell them to turn right next time.
0: That's right. And right, you'll know exactly.
15: No, that would not, that would not be to the right when you're heading south.
0: Yeah. Fine, just let it go. I won't embarrass him anymore, man. It's not time to pile on the child. You know? Sorry, man. You'll get it. You'll get it. You'll get it. It's fine. Go home, tell your daddy.
15: I turned right like you said. No. No, you didn't.
0: But, yeah, go home, tell your daddy. You don't know how to read. And then tell me I had to change a tire. And he's going to feel like the biggest disappointment ever.
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17: If your intent in the near future is to travel by car, beware of Operation Southern Slowdown on the interstates.
18: In the nation, there's over 3,800 deaths annually that involve in CMV crashes. And these are numbers that are unacceptable, you know, for our motoring public. We're out looking to make positive of distracted driving, aggressive behaviors, of any kind of unsafe traffic act that could create a crash. We also looking for aggressive turning, stopping, tailgating, following too closely, speeding. We'd like to ask that you please slow down, pay attention to the roadway. Don't drive distracted.
19: An unprecedented number of public safety workers have been struck by driver. Three lost their lives.
20: Scott's Law requires motorists to move over and slow down for police or any other emergency vehicles parked alongside the roadway.
21: When you see our vehicles, please slow down, change lanes when possible, proceed with extreme caution for your safety and ours.
20: Scott Law applies to any vehicles with rotating or flashing lights, such as an ambulance, police car, fire truck, or any other road crews.
22: 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They are moms, dads, grandpas, sisters, brothers, aunts and uncles.
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19: Move over. It's the law.
32: Imagine this. You're driving down the road, paying attention to traffic, people, dogs. You're watching out for all the crazy stuff that can happen when you're driving. Good job. Okay, let's make it harder. Imagine you have to keep driving at high speed in a busy area, but now you have to do it blindfolded. Sounds ridiculous, right? Of course it is. It would be downright insane. If you talk on a cell phone or text when you're driving a car, you're practically doing the same thing. You're at the wheel of a big disaster waiting to happen. You don't see what's coming. You're not in control. Talking and texting virtually blindfold you, taking your attention away from driving and putting yourself and others at serious risk. In fact, studies have shown that drivers on the phone have worse reaction times than many drunk drivers. Gabbing on a phone while you drive means you're up to 6 times more likely to get in an accident. And using a hands-free speakerphone or headset doesn't help. You can still be just as distracted, according to scientific studies. Texting while you're driving increases your chances of a crash by a whopping 24 times. That's scary. But what's even scarier is that 70% of teens in a recent survey admitted they'd been in a car with a driver who was texting. If you're in a car with a distracted driver, even your parents, you have the right to speak up and ask them to stop. Each year, distractions caused by cell phones contribute to more than 1.5 million crashes, more than 600,000 injuries, and nearly 6,000 deaths. These numbers represent real people with lives just like yours. So why is distracted driving so dangerous? The answer lies in our brains, which aren't really designed to do more than one thing at a time. Don't believe it? Try taking a math test at a Lady Gaga concert. Not easy. Also, you only have one pair of eyes. So taking your eyes off the road to text is a recipe for catastrophe. When you drive distracted, you're dangerous. And in many places, you're breaking the law. So even though it's tempting, please put down that phone. Think about the dangers to you and others and just drive.
17: Dr. P.M. Forney. Dr. Forney, it is a pleasure to have you on the program.
33: Mr. Jordan, thank you very much for your invitation. I'm delighted to be here.
17: The pleasure is all mine, and I'm very excited about speaking with you, and I will do my best to keep that enthusiasm in check. Tell our listeners about the Johns Hopkins Civility Project.
33: It is a cluster of activities having to do with recognizing the role that civility, politeness, and good manners have in contemporary society. It's a cluster of activities of an academic nature, but also community outreach activities. And we started in 1997, and we have continued to work in society at large, trying to figure out, trying to study this phenomenon that is kind behavior, considerate behavior, and its opposite, uncivil behavior, and to find out what the connections are among civility, ethics, and quality of life. We strongly believe that civility is a quality of life issue and should be studied seriously because of that.
17: What inspired you to create this project?
33: I had been in the mid-1990s a professor of Italian literature for about 20-25 years, and I think that I needed to start working on something that had a more direct impact and more direct relevance with everyday life. I had been writing books on 14th century Italian narrative that all of 14 people read around the world, and I think it was I was ready. I reached a point in my life in which I wanted to contribute to the well-being of society. I wanted to have a more direct impact on society, and it seemed to me that to rediscover the importance of relational competence and the connections among relational competence, ethics, and quality of life, as I was saying, was important, and it could be my niche, it could be my place from which I could look at the world, try to figure out what was going on in the world, and perhaps make it a better place if I managed to do that.
17: There's a prominent national talk show host headquartered in that area, the Baltimore-Washington area. His father said that civility is the lubricant of society. I don't know where he got that from or if he created that. I'd like for you to dissect the term civility and tell us what it is to be civil.
33: Civility, I see mostly as a form of awareness, a form of benevolent awareness that others exist and that this is somewhat important to us. We are civil when we are aware of others and when we weave restraint, respect, and consideration into the very fabric of this awareness. So the first thing that we have to do to be civil persons is to be able to transcend our own immediate needs and desires and be aware that other people's claim to contentment and happiness is as valid as our own, and act accordingly. So it's awareness. It's a form of benevolent awareness. It's the ability to look at others, have a sense that they hurt as much as we do, that they bruise as much as we do, and to modify our behavior in order to respect that awareness.
17: Does civility suggest passivism?
33: No, I think that civility is something very active, as a matter of fact. It is a way of acting for your community, among other things. Civility is connected to the notion of city. It comes from a Latin word that means city. And therefore, when we are civil, we are able and willing to work for the well-being of the community around us. So there is a notion of engagement that is embedded in the notion of civility that is very important and sometimes is forgotten. When we are civil, we are giving of ourselves to the city and for the city. And we have been shaped by the city. And by the city, the ancients meant those around us. And that's why they coined the word civility, the word civitas in Latin, which from which civility and civilization come in English. So there is a connection between civility and being a civilized person and living in a civilized world. Among the many meanings of being civil, it means to be a good citizen and a good neighbor.
17: It's interesting that you mentioned that, because as you were explaining that, I was thinking about the different aspects in which we interact in our society, subdivision that we live in, and having neighbors, the people we interact with when we go to work or attend classes and things of that nature. And I thought about some of the things that we have to restrain ourselves, and that's something else we're going to talk about later on in the discussion is that word restraint, exercising restraint.
33: That's true. But it is not just when we let it all hang out that we express ourselves. We can express ourselves even when we practice restraint. We just choose to express ourselves in a different way. Now, take two teenagers. One engages in unsafe and unprotected sex, and you can say that's a way of expressing herself or himself. But the other teenager in the same class that is chaste, that does not engage in dangerous behavior, that shies away from that behavior that could be conducive to many problems for herself and her family and society, we forget sometimes that even this second teenager is expressing herself. She's just expressing herself in a different way. But that doesn't mean that it's not an expression of herself. Very often we think in terms of expression only, in terms of being boisterous or letting our instincts run amok or being unchecked in our everyday behavior. But that is not the case.
17: Doctor, you are originally from Italy.
33: Yes, I am.
17: How long have you been in the United States?
33: I have been in the United States about 25 years.
17: If you would share with our listeners some of your first experiences in the differences of cultures.
33: Well, when I first came to this country, and I lived in Los Angeles, California, I made a mistake that many Europeans make. And the mistake is to take American informality for incivility. Are Americans more informal than Europeans? Yes, they usually are more informal. Are less, more uncivil? No, I don't think they are. But it is also true that informality taken to an extreme can border with incivility. But I was very much taken aback, and I talk about this in my book, Choosing Civility, when visiting a doctor's office at the very beginning of my stay in this country, I was greeted by an employee, a secretary, who said, Peter, the doctor will see you now. So here I was, 27 years of age back then, and a perfect stranger providing a service was addressing me with my first name, Pierre. Now, I was taken aback because the last time I had been addressed by my first name by a stranger in Europe, I was 14 or 15. I was a young boy. And so I thought that it was rather rude. I was taken aback, as I was saying. However, I didn't think very much of it. I was just very surprised, and I thought that a stranger would address me as Mr. Forney or Dr. Forney. But I let it go, and fine. The following day, I was on the bus, the Santa Monica bus that goes all the way to UCLA.
17: Goes down Ocean Avenue.
33: That's right, precisely. I noticed that the passengers that were stepping into the bus would say good morning to the driver. And the passengers, when they stepped out of the bus, they would say thank you to the bus driver. And I was as astonished as I had been the day before at the doctor's, because I had never seen in Europe anybody acknowledging the driver of the bus. The driver of the bus in Europe, in terms of the behavior of the passengers, is just a cogwheel of the machine that he's driving. Nothing had prepared me in my life in Europe to this shocking behavior. Positive shock that very day. And so I said, well, yesterday what I witnessed was not an act of incivility on the part of the secretary at the doctor's. It was an act of informality. And she was being informal according to the rules of this country. It is customary to address people very frequently with their first names, even if there is not a very strong knowledge, acquaintance among them. However, I can see today that Americans can be very civil. They are acknowledging a person, although this person, this driver, is doing a job that would deem to be a humble job in Europe. They are acknowledging him as peers. They are treating the bus driver as a peer. And I was impressed. So I think I learned from that to not make the mistake of taking American informality for incivility. Americans are very often civil, although we can talk about the perception of a widespread civility in this country, if you wish. But they are informal. More informal than Europeans. And informality is part of the history of democracy in this country, where equality is so important. If we are all equal, we shouldn't stand on ceremonies, Americans reason. And there is no reason to use honorifics. I'm going to be Bob and you're going to be Jim. And but that's part of the history of America that is different from the history of Europe.
17: Those cultural differences, they vary in different parts of the country, different regions of the United States.
33: There are regional variations.
17: I don't know how Baltimore is, you know, as far as the city goes, whether it's a very formal city where no one speaks or establishes eye contact, or whether it's indeed truly a southern city, because it truly is south of the Mason-Dixon line, which is...
33: Yes, that's very interesting, because it is a borderline town. It is a gate to the south. Mm-hmm. But I think that in terms of the behaviors and towards the stranger that you're describing, it acts more as a northern town rather than a southern town.
17: Exactly, because I was going to allude to the northern cities further north, Philadelphia, New York, Boston, Chicago, and Philadelphia. They don't establish eye contact. Strangers don't establish eye contact when they see each other. And if your eyes are locked on them, they're wondering if you know them from somewhere and will promptly ask you in a manner of which you might not like.
33: That's right.
17: But here in the South, it's still prevalent, but it's slowly but surely declining, where if you go outside of the city here in Atlanta and you go into the more rural areas of the state of Georgia, if you're driving down a two-way highway, it is not uncommon to have somebody driving the opposite direction put their hand up and wave at you, or people sitting outside of their homes if they live on a road to wave at you as you drive by. That's still prevalent. But in the city, because our society is becoming so transient now, and everyone coming from other regions and other portions of the world and the United States, they bring their cultural habits with them, and the natives, as it were, find that as a personal affront, just as you found the experience on the Blue Line in Santa Monica down to Westwood an affront. And it's weakening the culture of the regions in the United States. Let's talk about international cultural differences, particularly driving, rules of the road. Now, you being from Italy, people have heard that Italians are notorious for their driving.
33: Well, there is a saying that in certain Italian towns, a red line is just a suggestion. And that captures, I think, the cliche of the Italian driver, which very often is mirrored by reality, or it mirrors reality. The Italian drivers can be rather reckless. Italians believe that they are very good drivers, very skillful drivers, but they drive too fast, in my opinion, and not as safely as they should.
17: And you're a native.
33: I am a native, yes. I am a native, but I think that I've become more civilized when it comes to driving after my, after 25 years in the United States.
17: Have you had the experience of driving in California since you've been out there?
33: Yes, I drove in California.
17: Okay, so compare, did you have the experience of driving before you left Italy?
33: Yes.
17: Okay, so, Which culture is more aggressive, you having lived and driven in California compared to Italy?
33: Well, there is an essential structural difference. The density of the population and the narrowness of the road, the lack of land. Everything happens in more crowded and smaller spaces in Europe. In America, we often do not realize how much space we have, how less dense the density of population is not the way it is in Europe. And so everything that takes place on the road in Europe is enhanced, is magnified by the smallest of the spaces. And that's why Americans are always amazed when they see these European drivers driving down cobbled, narrow streets that are still medieval in size and in look. And barely, almost touching the passers-by and almost touching the corners of the buildings, but almost, meaning they were very skilled.
17: Mm-hmm.
33: And so there is sort of this pride in the display of these skills. But that doesn't make for defensive driving, and I'm a strong advocate of defensive driving. And I think that in this country, don't misunderstand me. An incident of reckless driving or angry driving of road rage can happen anywhere. I've seen them in this country. I've seen them. I've seen them in Europe. I think that sometimes here, we have more space around us and we feel less constrained, and that has a beneficial effect on our behavior. On the other hand, we are more stressed often here, and stress is one of the determinants of uncivil behavior. Stress, together with anonymity, the fact that we don't know the driver in the car next to us, are the two volatile gases, the two volatile elements that determine the explosion of rage that can end up with a fisticuffs or sometimes even a shooting.
17: I think you mentioned in your book, and in the title of it is Choosing Civility, and the subtitle, which caught me by surprise while I was shopping online for something else, The 25 Rules of Considerate Conduct. I think in your book you mentioned if the two people knew each other, I think you mentioned that they canceled each other out, would there be the same outcome or the same desire to the climax of what drove them to the point of being angry at each other if they knew each other? Isn't that in your book somewhere?
33: Yes, what I say is that think of this situation. Here you have two drivers. One has just cut off the other, and the other has just responded with the first show of, let's call it, finger puppetry.
17: Mm-hmm.
33: and so they are jostling at the very beginning of what could turn into a full-fledged situation of road rage. Now, imagine that as they are starting on this path to violence, they look at one another attentively, and they recognize one another. They see that they know one another. One is the principal of the school where the other person's children go, or one is the pastor of the church where the other person worships. What do you think is going to happen? I think that they will be touched by embarrassment, and they will work together to minimize what happens. And they will vie to cede the right of way to the other person. What happened? And probably the incident will have a positive resolution, a nonviolent resolution. What happened? We have taken out of the form of the picture the element of anonymity. Now these two drivers are not anonymous to one another, and they have the incentive, because they are going to be part of one another's lives in the future, they have the incentive to behave towards one another. So this is a very good example of how when you increase the levels of anonymity, and life in the modern metropolitan city is very anonymous, and when you increase the levels of stress, you can have a blowout of incivility that can be the precursors to violence.
17: If anyone is just joining the conversation, I am joined by Dr. P. M. Forney. He teaches civility and Italian literature at Johns Hopkins University in Baltimore, Maryland. He is the co-founder of the Johns Hopkins Civility Project. His series of commentary, Speaking of Manners, is aired on NPR, the NPR affiliate in Baltimore, and other media outlets that have reported on his work on civility are the New York Times, Washington Post, the Times of London, BBC, CNN, FN, and others. Dr. Forney, what does it mean to respect someone or to have respect for someone?
33: Well, I think that respect is a very difficult word to define. And it's difficult because not everybody thinks of respect in the same way. There are people that think of respect as something obtained through intimidation. I am stronger than you are. I could hurt you, and you know that I could hurt you, and so you respect me. This is not the real respect of the civil person. The respect, when we talk about a respect rooted in civility, we talk about something else. We talk about a profound respect for the other person, for just being a person. No matter what the sex of the other person, the race of the other person, the standing in society of the other person, the teaching of civility, what civility teaches us is that civility is inclusive, is non-discriminatory. You respect everybody. You, in other words, yield a degree of deference to another person for the just, for the mere fact that the other person exists.
17: Putting the authority subordinate aspect aside, because in some instances that's a given, as you've just indicated, also with a parent and child, how does one earn or gain respect from others?
33: One earns respect from others by essentially being a good person, being an ethical person. By being a civil person, essentially. When you are civil to towards others, you are a member in good standing of society, and people will respect you. We are not going to be remembered after we die by the amount of money that we will have in our savings account or checking account when we die. What people will remember us by is the acts of kindness, the acts of civility, the acts of consideration, the acts of compassion that we will have, that will have made us memorable in their minds. And so it is this the kind of person that is respected or should be respected in society. Today there is a sort of awe or admiration that we have for celebrities, whether they are civil or not. But I think that most people in most parts of the country still respect mostly the person who is nice and strong, the person who has kindness but also determination, the person who is a good neighbor but also assertive of his or her own rights, who has self-respect and respect for others at the same time. This is the person that elicits respect from us and who has, therefore, a good circle of acquaintances and friends, a good network of social support, and therefore a better life.
17: I'd like to refer to an online letter, if I can, that you wrote back in October 2003, titled Why Manners and Civility Are Good. And I'm just going to pull a few lines from the first paragraph of this newsletter because I see my time is short, and I wish I can have you for the whole hour.
33: Thank you.
17: So profound. Life is a relational experience. We live among others, we depend on others, and we seek comfort and life meaning in others. Our very individual identity, sanity, and health are shaped by others' presence in our lives. The quality of our lives depends, to a large extent, on the quality of our relationships. It goes on to say, bettering our relationships, we better the quality of our lives.
33: Yes.
17: And there's another term in this newsletter that I found to be profound. Relational competence. With regards to what I just read, should any interaction with another individual be conditional?
1: Well,
17: in other words, if I give it, then I should receive it.
1: I think that there is the rightful expectation that when you give, you receive. But the reason that you give should be because giving is the right thing to do and not just because of the expectation of reciprocation. I think that the fact that life is a relational experience is a somewhat commonsensical notion that we forget sometimes. We do not live in solipsistic isolation. We are not hermits. We are not self-contained and self-sustaining entities.
17: No man is an island.
1: No man is an island, precisely. We need others for the sake of our sanity, for the sake of our health. We need others in our lives. But in order to keep others as part of our circles of acquaintance and care, we need to be able to behave in ways that are pleasing to others. We need to behave in ways that make us presence, our presence preferable to our absence in the circles of which we are part. So I think that if we kept in mind every day of our lives that life is relational, that life is a relational experience, we would place more importance and we would care more about having relational competence, which is what civility is. Relational competence, the ability to relate to others, to connect with others, and to keep us others around us as part of our lives. Isolation in the second part of our lives is a predictor of early illness and early death. If there is one thing that we want to avoid in our lives to keep our lives thriving and serene and sane and healthy, is isolation. But if we behave in a reckless way with disregard of others, we will not have others in our lives for a long time, and we will end up isolated, and we will pay the consequences of our uncivil and sometimes reckless and unsafe behavior.
17: If either person, the interaction between two people, if either person does not particularly care for some of the character traits or behaviors of that individual because we don't dislike each other, we dislike the way people conduct themselves, the way they behave, we don't dislike their very being, and they're in a situation where the two must still interact, let's say the case being work, what should that relationship be being devoid of respect? Is that in essence tolerance?
1: I want to make sure that I understood your point.
17: If two people don't particularly care too much for their behavior traits, but they still have to interact with each other.
1: Yes, I understand now. Well, I think that is a that's a situation in which it's particularly important for them to act in a civil way, because there is the danger of altercation, there is the danger of conflict. One of the things that being civil does is to keep the levels of violence down. When we keep the levels of incivility down, we keep violence down. And vice versa, when we have high levels of incivility, violence is just around the corner. Because acts of disrespect, acts of incivility, have a way of spiraling out of control, of escalating into violence. And so if you have a contentious relationship, perhaps with a coworker, I think that for the sake of working together, for the sake of as serene as an experience at work as possible, you would have to be respectful, maybe in a somewhat formal way, but being able also to talk to this person and saying maybe, I know that our relationship has not gotten off on the right foot, but let's try to work together. I think it's in our interest, and I'll try to do it in the spirit of goodwill, and I hope you will do that yourself.
17: But, Doctor, a lot of people do not have the courage to address or assert themselves to another individual for the sake of a healthy relationship.
33: That is very true, and that is too bad.
17: And some workplaces don't encourage that.
33: I know, but that's also, it's also true that many people who have health problems do not have the courage of going to the doctor, of seeking help. We have to help these patients, these potential patients, to do that, just as we do that, or we are supposed to do, to encourage a friend or a relative to go and seek help if he or she is not well. We have to be encouraging of our co-workers in similar situations to talk to one another and to tell everybody that is within the sphere of our influence to be assertive. Assertiveness is not a bad word. Assertiveness has to do with our ability to put into everyday practice our own self-esteem. Now, certain people will find it difficult, and that is too bad, but we can all become advocates of self-esteem and assertivity, and perhaps in a small way by reading books like Choosing Civility, where, by the way, the rule assert yourself is the longest. I discovered that I dedicated the longest amount of pages to that rule over the other rules of considerate conduct. Maybe I hope that my readers will have a way of an opportunity to discover how to be assertive.
17: And quiet as it's kept, Doctor, when you assert yourself, you not only gain confidence, you're healthier. The angst and the internal conflict resolved out of your system.
33: Yes, that's very true, and that is one of the important things about the benefits of civility, the connection between civility and health.
17: And another thing, even though the individual that you had to address won't like it at first, it'll be a bitter pill to swallow at first, in the long run, they will respect you.
33: Yes, I think there is a very good chance that that is the case. They will be impressed. Can we impress or people, or can we make them listen to us if we yell at them? Yes, but for how long? For a minute. Now, in the long run, they will listen to us and they will be impressed by us if we are poised, if we are deliberate, if we think before talking.
17: Exactly.
33: That, in
17: Amen.
33: The long run, will make other people listen to us. And simply, quite simply, being impressed by us.
17: I'm running over on your time, Doctor. I'm going to touch on one more thing, and then I'm going to let you go because I did promise 30 minutes,
33: yes.
17: And we're about 5 minutes over that. One more thing I want you to share with our listeners and give your perspective on empathy.
33: Yes.
17: How important is empathy in being civil towards one another?
33: Empathy is moral imagination at work. Boy, what I mean by that is that to be a good person, you have to be able to imagine the pain of others, the sorrow of others, and make it your own to a certain extent, and then act upon that. It is impossible to be civil, it is impossible to love others in the right way without this moral imagination that we call empathy. And I think we are, to a certain extent, we are born with the ability to empathize with others, but we have to exercise empathy. And a very good way of exercising empathy is to be trained in, quite simply, in good manners. Good manners are the training wheels of altruism. It is by being taught good manners in the family at school that we learn that every action of ours has a consequence on others, and we better act with restraint and with consideration for what our actions do to others. That is the gym in which we exercise our muscle of empathy. And that is one of the reasons that I'm such a strong advocate of going back to rediscover the teaching and the learning of good manners as a very important tool, as a training in sensitivity. And in order to have empathy for others, you have to be sensitive. You have to be able to sense. You have to be able to feel what others feel, to put yourself in their shoes. And when you are really able to do that, then it's much easier to become a helper. It's much easier to become a volunteer. It's much easier to give of yourself and to experience what scientists call helper's high, that sense of elation, that sense of euphoria that comes from helping others even when you don't have to, and which is something that, among other things, strengthens your immune system and makes your own health stronger.
17: Quiet as it's kept. I am joined by Dr. P. M. Forney, a professor at Johns Hopkins University, teaches courses in Italian literature and on civility. He studied at the University of Venice, the University of Pavia. Is that how I pronounce it? Pavia?
33: Pavia.
17: Pavia. Graduated in 74, the Catholic University in Milan, and the University of California at Los Angeles, where he received a PhD in Italian literature in 1981. He also has a book that we've made reference to from time to time during the course of the conversation, Choosing Civility, the 25 Rules of Considerate Conduct. In my opinion, a must, I repeat, must read, if for no other reason, sanity. We hadn't touched on restraint, so much information and so little time. But Dr. Forney, I thoroughly enjoyed the conversation, and I am very appreciative of your time. Grazie.
33: Mr. Jordan, I appreciate your hospitality. You're welcome. I'll answer in Italian too, prego. And I wish you and your radio stations all the best, hoping to talk to you in the future.
17: And same to you, Doc.
33: Bye-bye. All the best to you.
17: Joining me on this segment of Community Focus, I have Walter Boston, Jr. Mr. Boston, it is a pleasure to have you on Community Focus.
2: It's a pleasure to be with you, Greg.
17: First off, I'd like to find out, what would be the appropriate way to address you?
2: I'd like to just simply be addressed as Walter, if you don't mind.
17: Okay, I didn't want to assume anything, didn't want to jump to any conclusions, and I appreciate that very much.
2: Thank you.
17: I'd like to begin by having you define leadership from your perspective, and I don't believe I've mentioned from the onset the topic of discussion. We're going to talk about leadership, and a little bit later on in the discussion, we're going to switch gears to the spirituality of leadership. Not only is Walter Boston a minister, he is also an author of a book that we'll mention a little bit later on called Qualified, A Timeless Perspective on Serving and Leading People. But getting back to the question that I asked, I'd like to get you to define what leadership is from your perspective, if you would, please.
2: My perspective on leadership is rather simple. I think it's the ability to step up and meet the need. Of course, you know that the most practical definition would be influence. If we can, through the influence that we have, step up to the plate and meet whatever needs are there and get the job accomplished, then I think that's a very fine and very simple example of leadership.
17: What would you say are some of the qualities that makes a leader?
2: I really think that there are many, but let me begin first of all with the ability to influence. Obviously, if a person has what I would term a contagious personality or a contagious character, then he or she is definitely positioned

0: poised to lead. There are several attributes that I think ought to be outstanding nonetheless in character. One would be character itself. Purity would be another. Sensitivity. I think there are just a list of things that we could throw in there. And then I'll put to the end of this modeling, you know, the ability to model whatever it is that you're trying to accomplish when leading, whether it's in the spiritual or in the business arena.
1: Would you say that a leader would also need to have some sort of vision?
0: Vision is integral to leadership. Obviously, if you don't have a vision or a purpose or a plan, it's going to be hard to move something along. So vision is key, and I'll coin the words of one of the old biblical writers who says, where there is no vision, people perish. So vision is definitely important and imperative.
1: And would you also say that a leader would have to be a sound decision maker and have sound judgment?
0: Sound decision, sound judgment is critical because other people are involved, and you want to make sure that as you're moving out and you have someone following you, that you don't lead them down a road of destruction, but rather destination. So sound judgment is absolutely important at the end of the day.
1: As I've stated, you've been a minister for over 25 years. In your particular case, one would say yours was more of a calling compared to an individual who aspires to a position of leadership in either the military or in corporate America. Or do you even see a difference?
0: Well, I do see a slight difference. I'll just kind of back. Definitely for me, it was a calling. I know that for some, it is pursued as a career or a job. But for me, it was a calling. And I do believe that there are those who may get involved in other aspects of life's endeavors who may feel called to that. But more specifically to the ministry, as I've labored over the last 27 years, it definitely is a calling, something that was divine, something that came to me as a little kid. And then, of course, I was convinced from that point that I should have been doing what I've been doing these many years.
1: You said you realized this when you were a child. That leads me into my next question, and you may have answered it in some respects. When did you first realize that you had or have what it takes to be a leader?
0: Wow, you know, Greg, that is a very good question. It's been with me almost the whole of my life. I was probably about 8 or 9 years old when I first saw the emphasis of leadership upon my life. It was interesting because I could gather people around me, and whether they were my peers at that time or whether they were adults, they were intrigued, and they would follow. They'd come to wherever I was, and they'd listen to me as I would stand and talk about an issue for that day, or perhaps pour something out of the Bible and begin to talk about that. It was 14 years of age when I actually was legitimately recognized as a leader. And when I say legitimately, that's when my pastor sat with me and agreed that there was a definite call upon my life. But I can go back to 8 years old, and I can just hear people in my community saying, you know, boy, you're a leader, and someday you're going to be a preacher. So that's kind of how it happened.
1: Okay, when you realized at the age of 14 that you had what it takes, the pastor took you under his wing, did he give you responsibilities?
0: He most definitely did. At the age of 14, I immediately went into a two-year training course there at our church that trained leaders, particularly ministers, for the ministry. And while I was doing that, I had what I call on-the-job training. He started to set me in leadership capacities in places like Sunday school, giving watch over the children's church. I grew up in a rather large church at that time. Back in the late 70s, early 80s, we had a church of about 2,500 people in a city of only about 40,000 people, so that was remarkable at that time.
1: Go on and name the city, if you would.
0: Rocky Mount, North Carolina.
1: Okay.
0: And, of course, it has grown tremendously since that day to about 100,000 now. But nonetheless, I had a myriad of responsibilities that I was given that prepped me for leadership, everything from children's church to Sunday school to working as a leader in a committee to do some things in the

0: no longer with us, but is in heaven now, probably was my most beloved mentor, because it was at his feet that I sat for years, and I would literally learn the word. And of course, he was one of the professors at the school that I graduated from. But from him, tremendous impact was made, and I learned a lot about character from Dr. Reed. And then lastly, Dr. Timberlake, Mac Timberlake, who served as a mentor in my life for nearly 16 years.
1: In case you are just joining the program, I am speaking with Walter Boston, Jr., and we are having a conversation about leadership, particularly the spirituality of leadership, which we will touch on here in just a few moments. He has been a minister for more than 25 years, and he has spent 26 years in the clergy, earned a Master of Divinity degree from Union Christian Bible Institute in Durham, North Carolina. He is also the founder of CAUSE, which has been mentoring leaders worldwide since 1993. Since you insist, I will refer to you as Walter. Thank you very much.
0: Thank you.
1: My next question is, would you say that there's a difference between leadership and management, and how do you see that difference?
0: Greg, there is a difference between the two. And to best explain this, I guess I could go back to the old adage that we used to hear some time ago, do what I say, but don't do what I do.
1: Exactly.
0: I think that that would best describe management. Leadership, on the other hand, is do as I do and say as I say. I think leadership requires us getting in there and modeling whatever it is that we want done when we're working with someone. Management can stand back and say, well, you know, get in there and do it. I may not do it. I may not get my hands dirty. I may not get involved. I may not serve. Leadership says, I've got to get involved. There's going to have to be some serving capacity, some modeling capacity. And as I model before you, I want you to be able to learn and be able to do exactly what you see modeled. And I think that is very important to move a church or an organization or a business along.
1: Yeah, I mean, you can almost hear the difference in the words leadership, management, and I'm not emphasizing either of the words one more than the other or one less than the other. You can actually hear the difference in between the words leadership and management. Leadership, it seems like it's synonymous with inclusion, and management sounds like exclusion.
0: Exactly. I would agree very much so. One sets itself apart, one sets itself within.
1: Exactly.
0: Yes.
1: A large part of being a leader is respect. Now, respect is defined in many ways, but one in particular is to feel or show deferential regard for or esteem. I've heard a manager admit in a meeting years ago that he absolutely loves telling people what to do. In other words, the authority to delegate. There are those that reach positions of authority with preconceived notions with regard to respect. As a leader, Walter, is respect an expectation, albeit unrealistic at times, or is it something that's earned over time?
0: I am of the persuasion of the latter, Greg, that respect has to be something that is earned over a period of time. You know, you can show up in a situation and immediately someone can love you but not necessarily respect you, or someone could like you but not necessarily respect you. So I think liking and love could probably come in that first initial persuasion, depending on who the individual is. Respect, on the other hand, comes by virtue of the fact that I have given myself and proven myself in a particular chore, so that those persons who are given to my leadership will say, I have a reason beyond liking him to respect him. It has come over a period of time. He has, in essence, or she has, in essence, proven him or herself. And if I can take just a second here, I probably can best explain that through a most recent experience.
1: By all means.
0: Recently, I came to a meeting, and I was speaking with some gentlemen who had been watching my leadership style over the years, unbeknownst to myself. And one of the more mature men of the meeting walked up to me, and here's what he said. He said, Walter, I'm so glad to see you. He says, something I need to pull you aside and say to you. And I said, please. please, sir. And he proceeded to

0: enlightenment and empowerment. This is the Glenn Beck Weekend.
1: Glenn Beck is on.
2: Well, hello, America. Welcome to the Glenn Beck Program from Los Angeles, California. Hello again. Welcome to the broadcast. We're glad you're here. Anybody who has been concerned about the data centers, today is your day. We have Kevin O'Leary from Shark Tank. He's a Shark Tank investor, O'Leary Ventures chairman. He has been trying to get a data center built in Utah, in Box Elder County, Utah, which is in the middle of nowhere. And he was surprised that it did not. A lot of people weren't for it. A lot of people were for it. Yeah, well, there's some reasons for that. There's a lot of questions that need to be answered. We thought we'd have Kevin on to talk about AI, the data centers, and what they really mean for water and power and everything else. What is the plan for these data centers? We talk to him coming up in just a little while, and so much more. Stand by. You've tried it all. 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

0: Okay, Kevin O'Leary is with us. Now, I want to start this out with, I have warned about AI since the 1990s. And I said, you know, AI is going to be wonderful, and then we're going to get AGI, and that's going to be a little crazy. And then we'll get ASI, and that is terrifying, quite honestly, to me. A lot of times when I first started talking about it, people said, no, no, no, AGI is not even possible, and I think we're on the verge of AGI. So I have been warning about AI, but I also believe that AI is one of the greatest tools man has ever created. But we must always remember it is a tool. Now, to be able to have the compute power for these systems, we have to have data centers all over, which means we have to have power, and we also have to be willing to build the data centers. Not going to pay for them, the companies that are all going to put us out of business, and we'll all be slaves to them eventually. They have to pay for it. Now, as these data centers are being built, there's a lot of people that say, I don't want that in my community for several reasons. I personally believe they have to be built. Where they're built is a different story. What I don't like is the fact that in some places, it feels almost as if these big tech companies are coming in and they're just making a deal with the city council and you're not involved. This is your life. If we don't build data centers, China will own us in every way possible, and I mean personally, will own you personally. AI, the United States must be the victor in this. We must have the data centers. However, there's really good questions that have to be asked, because this is your life, and I do not want big tech making the decision anymore. We already saw what big tech did when they came out, you know, with the greatest tool ever. Everybody's going to be able to talk to each other. We'll be able to check on our families. It's called social media, and we saw how that worked out. We have to have a reasonable conversation about AI and the data centers, and I thought the person to do that would be Kevin O'Leary, who is here. Hi, Kevin. How are you?
1: Great to be here. Thank you.
0: Thank you. Did I set this up properly in your book? Where do you disagree with me on these things?
1: I don't disagree with anything you said, Glenn. That's actually okay. A very good platform that you set up for us to have a intelligent narrative about this debate, particularly on that of defense and the future of the individual. Yeah, because I am in the same boat you're in. I think we're in a very, very difficult situation with our adversaries in China. I've been dealing in China since they came into the World Trade Organization back in 2000. They haven't played by the rules, in case anybody, before we were even worried about AI. And so I have no problem with the Chinese people. I have a huge problem with the Chinese government and their policy. So just to set the stage on that one vertical topic, which I think is a good one to start with, you said it and you were right. Data centers aren't really about data centers. They're about power. You can't have any compute. You can't have your cell phone working, the cell tower working, the economy working, if you don't have power. So in the last 18 months, the Chinese, using primarily coal-burning turbines, because they don't care about the environment, or do they need a permit? The big guy says, put one here, and that's how it happens. They've built 400 gigawatts of new power for China, its economy, and its efforts to dominate AI. How many have we built that's new in America? Zero. Now, I'm just talking about power. So we've got to get our poo-poo together and start thinking about adding to the grid here so that we can compete as an economy, not just on AI. We need power. We're tapped out everywhere. And so one of the things you see is a negative in places like West Virginia, Virginia, Mississippi, Tennessee, Utah, you name it, is people saying, well, my power bill is going to go up if you put a data center here. Well, the new rule of engagement should be this as part of the national solution is, if I'm going to bring a data center anywhere, I got to bring my own power. I got to spend billions to build power and then give some of it back to the grid so we can stay competitive. We need the data centers, we need the power, we need them both. And so there is a solution here, And that's how we're going to do it in Utah. But so, Utah is not my only project. I've got projects in Norway and Finland and Canada. But Utah is particularly important for America because of what it means for national defense. You nailed
0: okay,
1: it.
0: Okay, so Kevin, because this is, I've been talking about this one in Utah, and I understand the people of Utah, and I understand what they're worried about. And quite honestly, I am too. But I, you know, I said there is a solution to these things, and you just gave part of that solution, and that is you have to build your own power. And I said, you know, negotiate with these companies and say, look, you want the data center. Great. You bring in your own power, but we also want X percentage of power put in here. And we don't want to be charged for any infrastructure that is revolves around anything to do with this data center. You have to bring this asset to the community. You have to say this, we're going to help the community because you're not going to really be creating jobs long term. So what are you going to create?
1: Well,
0: Hold
1: on, Bubba Louie. Not so fast on the jobs. Not so
0: long
1: fast
0: term.
1: On the jobs. Let me give you the numbers. 4,000 construction jobs just for the first phase, 2,000 permanent jobs to maintain it, and those are engineering and support jobs, very high paying. Not true about the jobs. That's a lot of jobs. That's a lot of jobs, including all of the additional stuff we have to do for the community, which no one's been talking about. New fire trucks. We got to provide hotels to put these construction workers in for 2 years. We got to have permanent, you know, support for schooling. There's so much stuff we're going to give back to the community just to make sure our data center, we have to find these people to employ them. Thank goodness Utah is a highly educated workforce. Mm-hmm. Northrop Grumman is just a few miles away, the Hill Air Force Base. I got jobs, my friend. I got a lot of jobs, a lot of jobs, and I need the people there to want to work. So I've got my work cut out for me.
0: Okay. So the other thing, power, jobs, you just answered both of those. The second thing is, the third thing is water. Is it true it needs water or not needs water? Because you're building it in Utah is the high desert. So what's the truth on water?
1: That is probably the topic for Utah, given the situation in the Great Salt Lake that is slowly going down. And people have a huge concern about that. So let me tell you the facts. The new modern era data center does not require anywhere near the water that was used 15 years ago in Virginia, where data centers got a bad name because of how much water they consumed. And there's two reasons for that. The power generation itself for the electricity to drive the chips, there's many solutions now that are air-cooled, so they don't require anywhere near as much water. And the actual cooling of the chip itself is now done like a car radiator. It's a closed-loop system, which was not available back 20 years ago. So those are two massive reductions. But people ask me, well, put it in context. Is it true that this is going to use all the water in Utah and the whole lake's going to be drained? That's a complete falsehood. This data center's first phase, about 1.4 gigs, is going to be no different than a golf course in Utah. So that you should look at it in terms of how many golf courses in Utah are using water, because data centers, not just my project, any new data center now is like a golf course. So, you know, my attitude is, look, let's get realistic about the facts. And the way you learn that, I don't want people to trust me. I want them to look at the water permit application I'm going to put in late August that is forced to show exactly the engineering requirements, exactly to the gallon that we have to get to make this work. The permitting process is not being circumvented anywhere, including Box Elder County. You gotta get EPA, you gotta get states, you gotta get water, you gotta get noise, you gotta get light. All of that has to be permitted. So there's total control there to see this on a public basis. And what I've done, given all the brouhaha that occurred in Box Elder since May 5th, is I called up all of the TV networks there, and they all have representation, and all the journalists, and said, here's my personal cell number. You text me when you have a question. Don't let anybody put words in my mouth for me. You call me, and I'll talk to you and give you the facts. And I promised all of them they will get the same information the second I apply for the permit on water, which comes first. That's the biggest topic in Utah's water.
0: Yeah, yeah.
1: We got to get this right. And so that's why I'm encouraged that at least you and I are having this narrative, and I'm trying to put it straight, but I have a lot of work ahead of me.
0: So, Kevin, how do you generate, what kind of power generation are you using? Because, I mean, doesn't it always come back down to you got to make steam, that steam pushes then a turbine, and then you can generate, I mean, no matter what it is, it usually uses steam, doesn't it? What are you going to use to make power?
1: Well, think about this. Think about you're one of the tenants, which I have to negotiate with. The hyperscalers, the SpaceX, the Microsoft, the Google, whoever it is. Let's just take Box Elder County because we're talking about Utah. Every single person, I'm going to guess, in Box Elder County, all, you know, everyone has a cell phone. That's how they talk to their kids. That's how they run their businesses. They're already using a data center. They're already customers of all of the aforementioned hyperscalers. If you're an Amazon or you're a Microsoft or you're a Google, the last thing you want to do in Box Elder County is piss off your customer. They're not stupid. So what they're telling us, that the people that are risking the $16 billion, half in debt, half in equity, that's what's going to cost me to build the first phase, is you show us your proposals for power and we'll tell you what we want. And most of them now are looking for combination of natural gas, air-cooled turbines, solar, and sodium-lithium battery combinations so that you can build out, if you have enough land, solar panels that drive grabbing energy during the day. And Utah's pretty good. It's a semi-desert. You're filling up those sodium lithium batteries, and then you're fueling the nighttime activity in the data center. So a combination of all of the above, the Ruby pipeline there is at about 17% capacity. So we can use some of that. We have to spend billions to get all that set up. But then the turbines themselves can be air-cooled or combination of water air-cooled. Put that part of the water permit. And then, of course, we need toilets and kitchens and all that stuff. People need water, so we're going to use water there. But at the end of the day, I'm pretty sure I'm going to be no different than in phase one. It's going to be a golf course, no different.
0: Okay. All right. Hold on just a second. We have Kevin on with us. And by the way, if you were an insider, you knew he was coming on yesterday, and we're going to get to some of your questions here in just a few minutes. Kevin O'Leary joins us on the Glenn Beck program. We continue in 60 seconds.
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2: 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We'll be right back.

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0: Kevin, why not nuclear energy? The president said he would take off, the restrictions on nuclear energy. Is it not ready for prime time yet? The new smaller nukes?
2: It's about 11 to 15 years away, the small nukes. The economics of data centers worldwide are the cost of power per kilowatt hour. So let me just give you some metrics. The cheapest power on Earth is 1 cent a kilowatt hour in Saudi Arabia, but obviously given the instability of the region right now, no one's going to put a $15 billion investment there. Then you get the Nordic countries, Finland, Norway, where we do have facilities at 4 and 3.9 cents a kilowatt hour. The cheapest in North America is in Canada, in the province of Alberta, where we're sort of at a 4.2, give or take a little bit, cents a kilowatt hour USD. And then most of the data centers in Texas and in Utah, maybe 4 to 6 cents. Now, if you looked at nuke right now, you'd be talking maybe a buck a kilowatt hour.
0: Oh, wow.
2: So,
0: wow.
2: You know, we're just not ready. But I applaud the administration's move towards this. We gave up our nuclear program years ago for the wrong reasons, and so did Germany. And look what the situation they're in.
0: Yeah,
2: I know. French did the same thing. We got to get back in the saddle on nuke, and we will. But the data center itself is agnostic to the power as long as it's economic. It can switch over to small nukes the minute they're available. And so we would do that as well. This is a long project, Len, for me. I'm going to be working on this thing for over a decade.
0: So tell me why, because I have people say, why are these being built in small little towns and little teeny communities and farming? And I moved to farming communities because I didn't want to be around all this crap. Why are we going into places like Detroit and just taking all of these old empty factories and just retooling them?
2: Because they're not big enough. What happened was in the last 2 years when the race against China started, a large data center used to be 250 megawatts. Today, the minimum to stay competitive is 1.4 gigawatts. So almost five times the size. And the reason that is the chips themselves cost billions of dollars. So you need scale to make it economic. But there's another problem as well, and I think we should address it. You touched on it at the top of the show that I have to point out. This war, or this whatever you want to call it that's going on in the Middle East that you're witnessing, I would argue to you is the first AI war ever fought.
0: Mm-hmm.
2: And I'll give you some very easy examples.
0: Okay, hang on just a second. I only have a minute to the break. That is fascinating. And I don't want to interrupt you on that. Wow, that is fascinating.
2: Take the break and let's talk. I'm going to give you some information I want your listeners to think about.
0: Okay. We'll do that. And I also want to ask you when we come back, if you can, explain kind of what I said when I said if China gets this, they will own everything, including you. There is, you know, AI, the way we are looking at what is coming, you can lose the ability to know whether or not you have free choice or not. It's so dangerous the way it is. And we can't have that fall into the hands of the communists. I don't like it falling in the hands of big tech or U.S. government, but I know we can't have it fall into the hands of the Chinese. Kevin O'Leary continues with us here in just a minute. 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
10: You want the big secret that the Democrats won't talk about?
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10: They know they can't beat him in an election.
11: 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It's been proven.
10: So this is what they have to do.
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10: They have to galvanize their base in the hopes that they can make these people so fervent, so crazy, that they will do the nuttiest stuff in the interest of... Because people, I think, inherently have an idea that they want to be good.
11: Yeah, I mean, I think that's... Yeah, I think that's instilled in good people. Yes.
10: There's what they have galvanized their people to believe is that there is no limit of evil in the interest of what we're telling you is good, which is getting rid of President Hitler.
11: That's right.
10: I mean, they'll shoot at him. They'll do whatever they're going to. They will elect a guy who's been accused of multiple sexual assaults with the Nazi tattoo and Reddit and everything else, all that baggage, but they looked at it, it's in the interest of our good, of the good.
11: Just came to me. Everything that they said about Donald Trump and have said about Donald Trump is embodied in Graham Platner. Everything, dude.
10: Every
11: assault, thing. They call him, you know, the assaulter in chief or whatever.
10: All the silliness, yeah.
11: They call him a Nazi. They call him all, dude, everything they say about him, they wrapped their arms around with Graham Platner.
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13: Would that be west of Kennesaw, you're trying to tell me?
12: This way I'm pointing. So.
11: Okay, this way that I'm pointing.
10: I guess east and west is very difficult for people these days. It's to the left of Kennesaw.
11: Have you ever...
10: You mean to the west?
11: Yeah. Have you ever looked at a map before? Aw, man. It's to the left of Kennesaw.
10: Can't tell you how many times I've said that to my wife. Just go south on 400, yeah. Exit, and head east. And she's like, what is... What do you mean?
12: Exactly. Tell her to turn right next time.
11: That's right. And right, she'll know exactly.
10: No, that would not be to the right when you're heading south.
11: No. Fine, just let it go. I don't want to embarrass him anymore, man. It's not time to pile on the child. You know? Sorry, man. You'll get it. You'll get it. You'll get it. It's fine. Go home, tell your daddy.
10: I turned right like you said. No. No, you didn't.
11: But, yeah, go home, tell your daddy. You don't know how to read that. And then tell me how to change a tire. And he's going to feel like the biggest disappointment ever.
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14: I'm Chad Pergram with the Speaker's Lobby. Supreme Court Justice Elena Kagan recently paid tribute to the late GOP South Carolina Senator Lindsey Graham when testifying before a House panel. 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
17: 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That's what you got to do.
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0: We are with Kevin O'Leary, who is trying to build data centers all around the country, and one of the more controversial ones is in the northern corner of Utah, Box Elder County. And I wanted to get him on and talk about the data centers, the truth about the data centers. I think he's answered it about water. It's the water is about the use of a golf course. The power, they are responsible for generating all of it. I would like to see the fine print on that, because I'm so concerned these electrical companies are going to say, yeah, well, we had to, upgrade the infrastructure and everything else because of and they'll just end up charging you more. But, that's something you deal with at the city council level, I think. Kevin, you just said something before we took a break. You said this war that we're fighting with, Iran is the first AI war. What do you mean by that?
1: So let me explain how this is working. And I spend a lot of time in Washington, D.C. these days for a lot of reasons. You know, I'm an advocate for small business in America.
0: Yes.
1: They have very few voices. We create 52% of all jobs in America. Companies 5 to 500 employees. Those are that's my army. That's what I call them. So I represent them. Blue and red. I'm a very fortunate guy, because it doesn't matter what side of the aisle you're on. You want to create jobs. That's what I do. So I get to meet everybody, but I also spend time with various government agencies regarding their need for compute capacity. So I'm going to select my words correctly, okay?
0: Okay.
1: But you should make the assumption they're coming from a place of knowledge.
0: Mm-hmm.
1: Every time we build a data center in America, anywhere, we should provide at least 20% of its capacity to our government to provide them what they need to prepare for the war of the future that you're actually witnessing now. And let me be very specific. The Chinese know what they're doing. The future of warfare is about highly precision-driven ordnance, so missiles that can just hit one person, inexpensive drone technology, predictive analysis of weather in the war theater, all kinds of other elements that require AI compute capacity. That the two chopper pilots that fell into the ocean, and the chopper went down. Their lives were saved by a craft that had no one in it, driven by an operator, probably in Florida, a young operator that was able to take that boat precisely to where their beacons said they were in the ocean, pick them up, and drive them back to safety of an aircraft carrier. Now, you want that for our servicemen and women. Everybody wants that. How do you get that? That is AI compute and compute capacity. And we need it desperately. So if you want the best defense, if you want to maintain your style of life and freedom and democracy in America for your children, you give a damn about data centers. You have an obligation to build one in your state and give some of that capacity to the Pentagon or to Department of War, or to whoever needs it to provide what we enjoy today. Because we've got an adversary called China, you brought it up, and they have a different plan for us.
0: Yeah.
1: And so I'm hardcore on this. I see it every day, okay? You remember the whole TikTok thing when that was going on? Well, we shut that down. That was mining American data, sending it back to an adversary. We can't have that. So yes, there's a lot of issues around AI, but I can show you in all of my 54 private companies, we're using it now to reduce customer acquisition costs and give better customer support and provide new content to drive our businesses up and make more revenue and pay more tax, create more jobs. I think AI is going to create more jobs. But the fundamental issue that everybody has not got into their head is every single data center needs to give some of its capacity to the people that defend us so that they have the power to do so in every theater. And I'll tell you how this Iranian thing's going to get worked out. This is my own personal speculation. I call it compliance through tenderization. What's going to be happening here now that these guys won't do a deal is the administration is going to say to them, okay, everybody, this Strait of Hormuz has to open up. Maybe we're going to charge 10 or 20% to every boat that goes through, and we will be the caretaker of the lock, like the Suez Canal or the Panama Canal. We'll make sure it stays open. And if you Iranian guys don't want to play ball, you see that bridge over there? At 2:30 tomorrow, we're taking out the south end of it. You see your brother's house in the mountains where he goes for weekends? Get everybody out of there at 4:30 on Tuesday because we're taking it out. It's tenderization. And the way you tenderize is you have highly specific ordnance, satellite-controlled, AI-driven, predictive analysis on everything you need, controlled stateside from a server in the U.S. on sovereign soil, and you tenderize every day. You don't have to kill a lot of people. You don't want to do that. You want to take this regime, it's 150,000 militants that are paid from oil. This is a militia, control a million-man army that controls 92 million other people that are in misery. But the thing you don't want them to have is an atomic bomb. And so is rather, this is going to be a new type of warfare. This is called tenderization. And so you tell the leader, whoever it happens to be that week, because they keep seeming to get killed all the time, we're going to tenderize your family's houses. Tenderization, 4:30 Wednesday afternoon. And get everybody out of, get the maids out of there, get the service people out of there, and then we're going to take 10% of your capacity to sell oil, and we're tenderizing there. Not all of it. Then we'll tenderize another 10%. And why can you do that? Because you have superior air defense control through AI. That's what we need in America. That's what I'm building, and that's what every other developer is going to have to build. So get on board, everybody. This is what it's about.
0: Okay, so Kevin, here, I need you to respond to this, because I don't think the tech bros hear, and I don't think politicians hear. Let me just explain what I feel and what I think my audience feels. The AI thing. Some people say it's another dot-com. I don't think it is, but some people feel that way. And they remember the boom or bust. It was... The average person paid for the dot-com bubble. The average person, the banks didn't pay for it. The average person did. We always seem to pay the price. And this is the crux of the issue here. The tech bros used our data. We didn't get paid for it. They're now making billions of dollars. AI comes. We're going to lose the jobs. They're not going to lose the jobs. Data centers, we'll pay the price for power, water. We'll lose our small town, our farmland. I worry about how, honestly, maybe it's just me, how we're going to lose our understanding of free will in all of this. There's so many things that it feels like the tech bros don't understand. We're not a stinking market. We're people. We're individual people. We're communities. And we're the ruler of our life. And it feels like you just get railroaded by the tech bros. You just get railroaded by the politicians. That, I think, is where the real frustration is happening. Do you understand that, or do the tech bros understand this?
1: Glenn, it's a fair comment. It's a fair comment. And it's, there's two narratives going on in America at the same time, and it's also happening in other countries too. France, Norway, Switzerland, Germany. I work in all these markets, the UAE, Canada, you name it. There are people that are concerned and have angst and fear and loathing over such a dynamic change. And I want to take you back to the early 90s when the internet was emerging and the same concerns about what is this thing and how is it going to change my life in a good or bad way? And I understand that fear. So you've got the camp that says AI is going to take all of our jobs away and then the robots are going to eat the babies. And I get that. I understand that angst. Then there's the other camp that I want you to think about. I recently went in for a full body scan as part of my checkup in Miami, where it's now very inexpensive to get this done. The entire body. And they're looking for everything. Obviously, I'm concerned about my health.
0: Right.
1: And so it used to take a month to get the diagnostics back on this full body scan on every organ and every bone in your body. Using AI today, 18 minutes. I simply waited and I met with the technician afterwards and he said, here's four things you got to talk to your doctor about. I'm sending him the disc. And he's going to send it, you know, right up to Boston where my doctor is. I said, you got that in 18 minutes? He said, yeah, we use AI. You gave us permission. We did it. We have all the data. Think about the advances in medicine. Think about the advances in education.
0: I mean, I know that.
1: All of these things make America what it is. And we want to be the leaders. So we don't want the fear and other people injecting fear and propaganda into our free market. I mean, there's all kinds of debate. You heard Senator Cotton talking about where's all this money coming from that's stopping the development of power in America, in every state, in Michigan China. Or in Texas. Who's paying for this? Well, I wonder who's paying for that, too.
0: Yeah, I do, too. I think China is behind a lot of this. I mean, look, you know, this is why this is such a difficult conversation to have, because I understand both sides. I understand the technology. I understand what it means, both good and bad, if we get it, if we don't get it. But I also understand the people are tired of being the one who pays for everything, and everybody else just kind of just moves on with their life, and just feels like they're being railroaded all the time. And I think, and this is why we asked you to come on, because you said you've been surprised by some of the blowback, and you said, I got to start all over here, because I got to listen to the people. And so I wanted to have you on so we could have this conversation. And Kevin, I hope we can have you on again if we have more questions. I have more, but I'm out of time. But I hope we can continue our conversation.
1: It was very good. I really appreciate it, and thank you. Take care.
0: You bet. Thanks. Thanks a lot. Kevin O'Leary, O'Leary Ventures Capital, Shark Tank investor, trying to set the record straight on the Box Elder County, Utah data center. I don't know if I'd love to hear from the insiders. I'd love to hear from you. If you have more questions, we'll get them to Kevin. But I think that was helpful, but I don't know if it answered all of the questions. I don't know if you can. Because I personally, and this is a bad thing, when you're trying to do, when you have to do business, when you have to do, when you have to make decisions. I have a daughter who is just the smartest girl, and she speaks a different language, kind of, and she was struggling with something, I think it was on AI, and she said, Dad, this doesn't make sense because, you know, you have to do this, but you can't do that because of this. And I said, I know. And she said, so how can you be saying we have to do this? Because you

0: not our city councils, the people's voice need to be in this in every single county and community that is thinking about building these data centers. It must answer to the people. All right, back in just a second.
1: Washington talks, America builds. You're on the right end of that sentence. Glenn Beck, back in a flash.
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10: To the left of Kennesaw on a map, if that helps.
11: To the left of Kennesaw, okay.
10: Would that be west of Kennesaw you're trying to tell me?
12: This way I'm pointing. So.
11: Okay, this way that I'm pointing.
13: I guess east and west is very difficult for people these days. It's to the left of Kennesaw.
11: Have you ever...
13: You mean to the west?
11: Yeah. Have you ever looked at a map before? Caw, man. It's to the left of Kennesaw.
13: Can't tell you how many times I've said that to my wife. Just go south on 400, yeah. Exit, and head east. And she's like, what do you mean?
12: Exactly. Tell her to turn right next time.
11: That's right.
12: And right, she'll know exactly.
13: No, that would not be to the right when you're heading south.
11: Yeah. Fine, just let it go. I won't embarrass him anymore, man. It's not time to file on the child. You know?

0: Sorry, man. You'll get it. You'll get it. You'll get it. It's fine. Go home, tell your daddy.
1: I turned right like you said.
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0: But, yeah, go home, tell your daddy you don't know how to read maps. 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
4: I was at the pool day and went to the deep end to go pee. 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
1: Now let me take you on something that actually mattered. Chuck Schumer, apparently is this happening in the Senate? I have not heard this, but Ricky keeps telling me you got to get to Chuck Schumer in the Senate because did this happen on the floor of the Senate?
5: It happened on the floor of the Senate. Allegedly, could be AI. Don't think it is, but we report you to some.
1: I love a good scandal.
6: And we need a complete investigation that's independent. Now on Iran and the NDAA. When all the Trump administration...
1: We're down to far.
5: What a metaphor.
1: I mean, he laughed after it. So play it again. He laughed after it. I don't think it is AI.
6: And we need a complete investigation that's independent. Now on Iran and the NDAA. When all the Trump administration...
1: I gotta tell you, I think it's appropriate too. I think... It is absolutely appropriate. It is like exactly like, you know, how seriously we should take anything that's coming out of this guy's mouth or any of them, quite honestly, any of them. You know, hey, what we're going to do is we're going to fix the economy. Yeah, I'm with you on that one. Yep, that's what we're going to do. Do we know, has he been at Taco Bell? Because I guess Taco Bell now is the one that is responsible for this virus that is going around, or this
5: now,
1: bug
5: now,
1: that's
5: now.
1: Going around?
5: Let's not slander Taco Bell. They are under investigation, but we don't know for sure.
1: Under investigation.
5: But it does appear that Schumer is a victim of the cyclosporiasis outbreak.
1: The cyclosporiasis.
5: Lots of
1: explosive diarrhea.
5: Lots of diarrhea.
1: That's what it is. It's explosive diarrhea. And I haven't been following the story. I know everybody's talking about the explosive diarrhea, but when I heard that it might be Taco Bell, I'm like, that's redundant. Because you always have diarrhea. You go to Taco Bell, you always have that. And are we measuring this just by the velocity that it comes out of your body at the end? Because it's usually pretty fast. You know, you could have a big burrito supreme and all of a sudden, I mean, you are like, I gotta run to the bathroom. But now I guess now it's worse. And it can happen to senators at any time.
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0: Get this. 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
0: 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I'm not doing it anymore.
2: You taught me the error of my ways.
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1: Glenn Beck is on.
2: Hello, America. Welcome to the Glenn Beck Program. We're glad you're here. New study out shows home prices across the U.S. are surging to all-time highs. What is causing that? Now, the administration says that's not true. They are actually coming down, and it's largely due to we are taking people and moving them out of the country. We're sending them back home. I don't know which one is true, but let's take the home prices across the U.S. are surging. Let's take that as true. What's the cause of it? What is happening? Why are more and more people turning to socialism? Because they're saying that is true, and here's the solution. So we have to learn how to speak. We have to learn how to defend capitalism and the free market. And I'm going to try to teach you how you can teach others this hour. And I want to start with a couple of stories that are in the news today, including one from a millennial who has just written a great story. Her name is Emma Camp, and she wrote a great story on X about a vintage refrigerator. And I want to get into that and then talk to you about changing the language that we all use. Otherwise, we're going to lose. So, you want to win? Stick around.
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2: Okay, so there's a story written by Emma Camp, which I just think is really, really good. She writes, capitalism is beginning a bad rap. According to one 2025 Gallup poll, only 54% of Americans have a positive view of capitalism. Note, this is why we should stop using the word capitalism and free market. More Democrats think highly of socialism, more highly than capitalism. Another survey, 2019, found that younger Americans were the least likely to have positive feelings about capitalism. Why is this happening? One underrated factor may be that many Americans don't have strictly economic definition of capitalism. When I hear capitalism, I think of an economic system where goods are distributed by markets rather than governments. I've realized now when talking about economics online and in person, that's an unusual perspective. When many people say capitalism, they mean the status quo. Even if this status quo involves a lot of problems caused not by the free markets, but by the government regulation and cronyist intervention. This is so important. You stop using capitalism, and this is why we have to defend the free market. Because automatically it sounds like something new, because that is true. When you say capitalism, you're like, we've tried that. It doesn't work. No. And then you have to get into explain, we haven't been doing capitalism for, so take that problem away easily by saying free market. I want to talk to you about the free market, because the free market, a true free market, doesn't have a lot of the stuff that capitalism is doing right now. And that is getting in bed with the government, and you can open the conversation and they'll actually hear you. Okay. The housing market, the most obvious example of this, younger people's lives, lived experience of capitalism was one of central planning and massive shortages of the single most important item that they consume. So she's right. She's right. Why do we have a housing shortage? Let me explain the housing shortage
5: In a way that I think people can understand, because here's what is happening. You have too many people trying to get into a house because you just introduced 15 to 20 million people. So they're looking for houses or apartments. 15 to 20 million people that we didn't plan for suddenly overnight are here and competing for a house or an apartment that you want. Let me explain it this way. Let's say you wanted to go to watch, I don't know, the United States soccer team play, I don't know, Peru. And it was going to happen in Los Angeles. And you're like, I want to go. And I've been to Los Angeles before. The hotels are expensive, but they're not crazy. But all of a sudden, you notice that weekend, the prices are outrageously expensive on hotels. And you're like, capitalism, they're just greedy. No, why did the price go up? The price went up because now you have not only people from, you know, the area coming in, but you're bringing people from all over the world. All the people from Peru that want to come in, they need a hotel too. So you've just now doubled the amount of hotels that you normally have and the city is built for. And you've got people from all over the world and everybody wants one. And so what happens is you either feel ripped off because this hotel just took advantage of us because they were so expensive. Yes, because there was a shortage of supply. Or you end up being an hour and a half away in a crappy hotel and you're like, I paid so much money and I was staying at this. I mean, there was a hooker right at the door. Okay. The ticket of the game was so expensive. Yes, because people, so many people all over the world want to go and buy that ticket. That's how it works. And there's nothing wrong with any of that. There's no cronyism involved in that. That's just how it works. And that's what's happening with your home. You've just brought 20 million people in. And so they're all competing for the same apartment or the same home. So she writes in this article, recently, a video went viral showing the inside of a 1958 GE refrigerator. The appliance restorer behind the camera started the video by declaring they just don't build things like they used to. And then he shows off some unusual features like rotating shelves. Just about all the commenters seem to think the reason modern refrigerators aren't as nice as the one in the video is because, guess, capitalism. They made everything worse while making everything more expensive. Okay. More than 46,000 likes on that comment. Another comment with thousands of likes declared capitalism is literally built on the premise that things are not reliable. What? This particular fridge, she writes, was almost certainly far more expensive than a comparable appliance today. While I couldn't track down the price for that exact model, I did find an ad for a similar looking refrigerator in 1958 in the Sears catalog. That refrigerator was listed at $399.95. See, you can't buy a refrigerator for $330. Yeah, okay, but in today's dollars, that's $4,600. A quick internet search reveals that most refrigerators today are much less expensive than that. Then Wirecutter, a product review website, made a list of the best refrigerators on the market earlier this year. Only one of them came within $1,000 of the 1958 refrigerator's price tag. If you're looking to drop $4,600 on a fridge for the same reason, you'll end up buying a luxury product. A similarly priced smart fridge is nearly 10 cubic feet larger than the 1958 one. It has a built-in ice maker, including a setting for making clear cocktail spheres, a special viewing window, and a drawer with a chilled wine setting. If that doesn't convince you that appliances today are better than their mid-century counterparts, modern refrigerators are also much more energy efficient. And contrary to the complaints that modern appliances are built to break, the longevity of our refrigerators has barely budged in 30 years. In 1990, 38.2% of family refrigerators were more than 10 years old. In 2020, it was 35.1. The median American looking to buy a refrigerator today is better off than his grandfather in the 1950s. The appliances themselves are cheaper, they're better, and he himself is richer, so it takes him fewer hours of work to be able to afford an equivalent expense. Competition from imports and technological innovation, both hallmarks of free market capitalism, are why our appliances are bigger and better than they once were. Capitalism, as it turns out, isn't why you can't have cool vintage refrigerators. It's why many of us can afford a refrigerator in the first place. In 1950, about 20% of homes didn't have a refrigerator. Do you know anybody who has a home that doesn't have a refrigerator today? When capitalism is an all-purpose scapegoat for any problem, it's easy to take for granted America's considerable material abundance. In this case, the problem seems to be more about the fact that vintage appliances look cool than anything else, plus a mistaken belief that the modern refrigerator just doesn't last as long. The status quo is far from perfect. Young Americans are facing real affordability problems, most obviously in the form of housing crisis caused by government regulations, yes, that impede new construction, yes. But while we may not have utopia, we also live in a world that is better than anything our forebears had to contend with. It's much better to live in a world with abundant, inexpensive consumer goods, a world in which people can become jaded about those cheap products, than a world where necessities are costly. I'll take my modern fridge any day. Again, this comes from Emma Camp, who I just think just distilled this really, really well. So I want to get into some language, and I want to talk to you about there's three categories of people that are searching for answers, and I'll explain. But first, let me take a quick break, and then I want to talk to you about, take one guy, he's in his, let's say, early 20s. You know this person. First real job, watching his rent go up 8%, while his raise comes in at 3%. His dad worked one job, raised 3 kids on it, and he does the math, and it doesn't add up, and he's like, wait, this is not what I was promised. The deal has changed. Okay, so you know that person. Let me talk about them here in just a second.
6: You know, the host does have to pee every now and then. Glenn Beck will be right back.

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3: So let's say this 20-something that we all know, they're in their early 20s, first real job, they can't make ends meet, they can't find a job, they've been promised you just keep your nose to the grindstone, you get good grades, blah, blah, blah, and it all, and then everything has changed. They're thinking clearly. This 20-something knows there's a real problem here, and there is. And the people that they say of their peer group in, let's say, college, they say, man, I can't make ends meet. And they're like, I know, this system sucks. And then they all start talking about how this system and capitalism is bad. And then some in the group, or maybe a professor, is pushing Karl Marx. And everybody who came after Marx, such as Zoran Mamdani or AOC, and they tell them, they reinforce the system is the problem. The whole thing needs to be replaced. And that makes sense, because what are we talking about? We're talking about capitalism, and they already associate capitalism with something that has failed. And perception is reality. That's the most important thing. Read Positioning Battlefield or Battleground of Your Mind. It came out in the 80s, and it was about the Cold Wars, and it's true. And it's something that I struggled with a long time ago. Perception is reality. Got to change perception. Got to change perception. Well, yeah, but you better know what you're doing, because it's reality. It's not just the way people view, it's reality to them, okay? And they're responding to something that is true, and if you deny it, you're never going to get past it. The wealthy do have more political power than the rest of us, okay? They do. The big businesses do. Markets crash, and they take people's houses down with them. Some things do feel wrong in the way we price things, shoes, a kidney, a vote, medicine. And we have to give real answers for those things. So I want to talk about where that road actually goes with specifics. Slogans are how you get people to stop listening. On that road, one entity replaces the market. It decides what gets made, who makes it, who gets it. And the pitch is there are not going to be any more rich people. There's no more billionaires, no more exploitation, no more accidents of birth deciding your life. The problem with that pitch is information. When you have millions of people buying and selling every day, the price is what tells the story. Beef gets expensive in Chicago. Okay, people are complaining about beef prices. What does that do? That tells the rancher in Nebraska, he knows, raise more cattle, you know, make it cheaper. But he can't if the government is on top of him and they haven't stopped monopolies, or they're making it more and more difficult to raise more cattle. Okay. Bread runs short in one city. Grain moves in from three states over. It's a signal system that runs 24 hours a day. Nobody designed it, and it mostly works. Okay. Without anybody above it. When one entity replaces all of that with a plan, the signal is lost. And when you lose the signal, they don't know that a village is starving until the village is almost dead. Okay? This has happened over and over again. Ukraine, 1932. Stalin's plan for the farm was simple. Seize the grain. They set the quotas, and if you didn't make it, they shot the farmer who resisted. Well, they say between 3 and 5, it could be as high as 7 or 8 million people starved in Ukraine in 1 year. That was the breadbasket. 1 year, it's the breadbasket of all of Europe. Stalin comes in, puts in his planned centralized policies, and they starve to death in a year. China, 1958 to 1962. Mao tells the peasant farmers, you got to melt your farm tools down to make steel, because they had to have steel. Well, the crops now are rotting in the fields because they don't have anything. They don't have any machinery to get it. Somewhere between 15 and 45 million people died between 1958 and 1962 in 4 years. Why? Well, we don't know the exact number because the regime never counted because it didn't care about the people. Cambodia, 1975, Pol Pot emptied the cities in a weekend. Anyone who wore glasses was suspected of being an intellectual, and they all had to die. And if you don't think that's possible, you haven't been looking around. 1.5 million people out of a population of 7 were worked to death or shot in 4 years. That's the old history. Let me give you some new history on when people replace that signal with a hand, a centralized hand. Venezuela, 1998. They elected Hugo Chavez. Fair election. Oil-rich country, richer per person than Brazil, richer than most of its neighbors, only behind us in the Western Hemisphere. Chavez and then Maduro took over the oil company, then took over the food distribution, and they set the policies and the prices by decree. By 2017, the average Venezuelan had lost 19 pounds. They were eating the zoo animals. In peacetime, the shelves were empty, the money was worthless, roughly 7 million people, close to a quarter of the country, left the country. They walked to Colombia. They boated to Trinidad. They lined up outside the U.S. consulates in Ecuador. The country still has the largest proven oil reserves in the world. Have you seen the price of oil? Cuba, 65 years in, same story, smaller scale. 2021, tens of thousands of Cubans marched in the streets. Biggest protest since the revolution in 2021. Do you know how they stopped those protests? Beatings and arrests. 2 years after, more Cubans have left the aisle than the boat lift in 1994, the rafter crisis. When you subsidize the housing and you ration the food and you jail the doctors, this is what you get. You get young people on a boat. North Korea, look at the satellite photos at nighttime. Completely dark, except a little pinprick. You know who lives there? The elites. Okay? One side runs the market, and the other side runs a plan. And that's why millions of people, over 100 million people, have died from communism in the last 120 years. Now, let me explain how we present that to people next.
4: Glenn Beck. We'll be back.
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13: You want the big secret that the Democrats won't talk about?
14: Yes, please give it to me.
13: They know they can't beat him in an election.
14: That's right. It's been proven.
13: So this is what they have to do.
14: That's right.
13: They have to galvanize their base in the hopes that they can make these people so fervent, so crazy, that they will do the nuttiest stuff in the interest of... Because people, I think, inherently have an idea that they want to be good.
14: Yeah, I mean, I think that's...
13: There's what they have galvanized their people to believe is that there is no limit of evil in the interest of what we're telling you is good, which is getting rid of President Hitler.
14: That's right.
13: I mean, they'll shoot at him. They'll do whatever they're going to. They will elect a guy who's been accused of multiple sexual assaults with the Nazi tattoo and Reddit and everything else, all that baggage, but they looked at it, it's in the interest of our good, of the good.
14: Just came to me. Everything that they said about Donald Trump and have said about Donald Trump is embodied in Graham Plattner. Everything, dude.
13: Every
14: assault, thing. They call him, you know, the assaulter-in-chief or whatever.
13: All the silliness, yeah.
14: They call him a Nazi. They call him all... Dude, everything they say about him, they wrapped their arms around with Graham Plattner.
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16: The U.S. government says it will be able to evaluate advanced AI models for national security risks before they're released to the public. Its top concerns are cybersecurity and biosecurity. There are now agreements with Google's DeepMind, Microsoft, and xAI. This will all be overseen by the Commerce Department's Center for AI Standards and Innovation. It will conduct what it calls pre-deployment testing and research. Its director, Chris Fall, wrote, quote, "Independent, rigorous measurement science is essential to understanding frontier AI and its national national security implications. There has reportedly been growing concern at the White House about the capabilities of next-generation AI models like Anthropic's Mythos, especially when it comes to cybersecurity. With Fox on Tech, Connor Hansen, Fox Business.
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14: I don't know how anybody disagrees with that. No matter where you are politically, that our elections should be secure, that our elections should be fair, and we know now, it's been confirmed, that they weren't. How can we not come together as a people, no matter your politics, and go, we at least want to know that our vote counts?
13: The numbers that came out of what was given by the red states of their voter rolls, I mean, there's a reason why they're cleaning them up, but to think, in Texas, you had 111,000 dead people that took part in election. That changes governments.
14: Yeah.
13: That's not like a little like, some slipped through the cracks. Well, we know we're going to get some every day. No, that's a massive amount. Just looking at the state of Georgia, how did we get 42,000 dead people in a state that was decided by a little over 11,000 votes?
5: Atlanta's only conservative news and talk station is Extra 106.3.

So I want to talk to you again about continuing the conversation. And this is something that's going to revolve over the next, few months. I think we're going to be talking about communists for a while now. And we have to know who our audience is, who we're trying to talk to, and then not just run it all into, just bumper stickers. Okay. Communist! Nobody's going to react to that. You know how they're going to react to that? The same way when somebody calls you a racist. Fine. Whatever. Ooh, I'm a racist. It has no meaning anymore. Communism has no meaning anymore. Okay. We have been saying communist forever. Ever. And to a lot of people, that is, I've heard them cry wolf about communism 1,000 times. People are not necessarily communists. Not everybody is a communist. Let me give you 3 categories of what I think people are going through right now, especially if they're under 30 and maybe under 40. I don't know, but I think there are 3 categories. There is the valid, disillusioned person that has real grievance, that is looking at things and like, I worked hard. I did everything I was supposed to, and I can't afford a house and a reasonable house. I can't afford to start a family. I can't find a job. And it's all because of capitalism. No, some of it is about crony capitalism. But again, nobody listens. Nobody listens. And so they're not communists. They don't want gulags. They don't want millions dead. They don't understand. And no one's talking to them except the, quote, socialists. Who are now finding out in the study I told you about yesterday, about 51% of the DSA, they're communists, self-acclaimed communists. And there's a big difference between a socialist and a communist. And so you have the disillusioned who are just trying to figure things out. And then they start listening to socialists. And they don't realize 51% of the people that are behind this are communists. And if they do, they may not even know what communists are, what they've done. They don't know the history because they've never been taught. That's the second category. They start to become socialists, but they still are just, they're looking, they actually believe in the utopia. They believe this will make things better. Okay. And then there's the third category, the category that actually are killers and thieves and communists. Okay. Cause once you know you're a communist and you declare it and you know what that means, well, then I put you in a separate category. But the first two categories, the majority of people that we're talking about who are voting for socialists, they have no idea. They have no idea. So we can't just yell communist because they're not going to listen. Okay. And I don't want a better insult. I want a better word. I want something you can point to. You know, something that fair-minded people can't just wave away because I don't know what's in their heart, okay? But I want to know, I want them to know, and I want to be able to describe what their policies that they are claiming they're for, what it does. So let me take you back to Paris in 1850. 2 years earlier, 1848, a couple of Germans publish a little pamphlet, you know the one. And in the middle of it, one of these Germans, Karl Marx, does the thing his followers today will not do. He tells you plainly what it's all for. The whole theory, he writes, boils down to a single sentence. The abolition of private property. I don't think any of these people who are young socialists want to get rid of their cell phone, their house, their car, whatever it is. But that's what it actually is. It boils down to the abolition of private property. That's his goal in his words, okay? So Marx names the goal, but it takes a Frenchman, believe it or not, to name the machine, and it's Bastiat. Bastiat is a member of the French Assembly. 1848, he has front row seats to socialism's very first live experiment, okay? France is deciding it's going to guarantee every man a job paid for by taking from men who already have a job. And he watches it start and then he watches it quickly break. In 1850, he now has TB and he writes this book called The Law. It's a little book. You should get it. And he hands us a phrase that we don't use and he calls it legal plunder. He chose those two words really carefully. Plunder, what does that mean?
It means taking something that isn't yours. And we know that's wrong. We teach that as kids. You don't take that. That's not yours. And we build prisons for it. But Bastiat noticed something funny, and we've talked about this before. When one man does it, we call it robbery, and we lock him up. But when somebody who wears the robes of government does it, a bill, a program, a vote, we call it justice. And we hold a ribbon cutting for it. Same act, same taking of something that doesn't belong on to you. You're taking it from somebody else. But you just put on a robe, so you're not a criminal. So what's the best tool in this fight? It's a test. You want to know if a law is plunder? Don't argue the label, okay? Just look at it. Does it take from some people what belongs to them and hand it to people it doesn't belong to? Does it let one citizen do to another through the government what he'd be arrested for doing himself? That's the whole test. Could you do that yourself? If the answer is no, because you'd go to prison for it, then you can't assign that. You don't have the right to do it, so you cannot assign that right to the government. Okay? That's the whole test. And notice what it's not. What it's not is you're a bad person. You're a communist. Do you own a Che poster? None of that. It's just a mechanism. You run it on a policy, and the policy passes or it fails. You can roll your eyes at the name, but not the test, okay? You can't roll your eyes at a mechanism. So here's the new vocabulary, as I see it. And I'd be interested in talking to anybody else who has a better idea, but I think we need to redefine a few things. First, four words, and I'll show you why each one's work. First, the machine itself, the politics of plunder. You use this for the act, the transfer, the seizure, the confiscation that's dressed up as compassion. It's the politics of plunder. It's the politics of thievery, okay? Theft. It works because it drags the fight off of feelings and off of the field of politics and into facts. You're not accusing anybody of secret ideology. You're not pointing and saying, look, there's a bunch of communists. What you're pointing to is what this proposed law would do in daylight. And say, let's run the test on that, because this seems like the politics of plunder, the politics of thievery, of theft. Second, the men who run it, they're not politicians. They're confiscators. The confiscation class. This one works because it defines a man by what he does, not by what he feels. Well, he's a dirty commie. No. His job is to confiscate those things that are not his. I can't see his heart. I can see your voting record. Are you voting for the confiscators? A confiscator is anybody whose answer to every problem on God's green earth is the same. Take more from somebody else, not me, but from somebody else, and let the state decide who deserves it. You're confiscating property. Now, you know, I don't have to prove that person loves Stalin. I only have to show you that his hand is in somebody else's pocket. The third is the worldview underneath all of this, and that's the taker's creed, the thieves' creed. There are only two ways to get things in the world. There's just two. You can make it, you can grow it, you can trade for it, you can earn it, and that's the maker's way. Or you can take it. Whether it's you just being a thief, or you've just given a right that you don't have yourself, and you've given that to the government, and you've given it to a guy with a badge, and you call that taking, that thievery, fairness. Now it's really simple to see, and none of it is political, okay? Let me give you this. A guy spends all summer raising a chicken. He feeds it. He sits up at night guarding it from the fox. He's built a fence around it. He bought the food. He frets over it like it's family because it's feeding his family. And then his neighbor, who raised nothing, didn't do anything all summer, risked nothing, lost no sleep, sends some guy that he has hired over to your house and cuts the chicken in half and says, I'm taking half the bird. You're like, wait, what? It's compassionate. No, it's theft. You don't have a right to do that.
It says the man who produced is suspect and the man who redistributes it is holy. That's insanity. Say the inversion out loud and people will feel it because everybody listening knows in his bones the difference between earning and taking. And here's the fourth one, the quietest, maybe the cruelest one, the architects of dependency. Because this is where the road ends. Plunder. If you take from the maker long enough, what does he do? And this is where communism fails all the time. What happens? You take from somebody who's a maker long enough, what do? They either, if they can, get out of your country, or they just stop making. Because why am I doing it? Why? Half or everything that I own, I can't own any property anymore. I don't have anything that's mine. Why am I doing anything? I'll just stand in line with everybody else. You feed the taker long enough. You feed them. They forget how to feed themselves. So you didn't rescue the poor man. You built the poor man. You designed him. And here's what's really nefarious about this. You designed him to need you forever. You've just made, I mean, you would be arrested if you did this in business. You've just made a permanent client, a permanent patron, both of them mistaking the chain for a gift. You've just enslaved them and they're thanking you for it. Now your neighbor who votes for every bit of this, is he a monster? No, he's not dreaming of the gulag. He sees a sick kid or a broke grandmother or a man who just lost his job and thinks, you know, the strong should help the weak. And they ought to. That instinct is one of the best things about humans. That's what Jesus teaches us, okay? That you share. Jesus never taught that you take. You share. But watch what the machine does with a good intention once you feed into it. And it's a number. It's actually a number from a graveyard. Scholars put together something called Every Home Should Have This Book. It's called The Black Book of Communism. And it counted the last, all of the dead of the last century's communist regimes. And it lands somewhere between 94 million and north of 100 million human beings. Russia, China, Cambodia, North Korea, Cuba, 100 million. Now, how do you kill 100 million people? It's easy. It starts with a lie. They died from a mechanism run all the way to

0: suggest we put the word communist down, or at least use it sparingly. The more we use that word, it's worn out, and they know it. Pick up the test instead. Next time they roll out a program, don't shout, communist, ask a question out loud. Does this take from somebody what was his and hand it to somebody else that it never belonged to? If it does, you don't have to guess at the heart or argue politics. You know what you're looking at. You're looking at the confiscators. And now you have a new word that they actually have to think about and not just laugh off or roll their eyes. It's not a slur. It's truth. Back in a minute.
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11: To the left of Kennesaw on a map, if that helps.
12: Out to the left of Kennesaw, okay.
11: Would that be west of Kennesaw, you're trying to tell me?
13: This way I'm pointing. So.
12: Okay, this way that I'm pointing.
14: I guess east and west is very difficult for people these days. It's to the left of Kennesaw.
11: Have you ever...
14: Mean, you mean to the west?
11: Yeah. Have you ever looked at a map before? Aw, man. It's to the left of Kennesaw.
14: Can't tell you how many times I've said that to my wife. Just go south on 400, yeah. Exit, and head east. And she's like, what do you mean?
13: Exactly. Tell her to turn right next time.
11: That's right. And right, then she'll know exactly.
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11: 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I won't embarrass him anymore, man. It's not time to pile on the child. You know?
12: Sorry, man.

0: 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You'll get it. 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
5: I see these people who are still celebrating Charlie Kirk's death. And I, for one, I don't want to be a part of that. If that was my crew, I'd feel a little, I think, like Gandhi felt. You know, Gandhi starved himself, went on a hunger strike. It wasn't against the government. It was about his own people. He was like, if this is who you're going to be, if you want violence, I have nothing to do with it. And I'd rather starve myself to death than be a part of you. And until they finally gave up all of their violence, he was like, I'm not going to eat. Please, you're going to die. I'm not going to. If I die, that's fine. I'm not going to stop until all the violence stops. And his people finally stopped the violence. It was his own people. Kind of feel that way. Now, I mean, I could go on a hunger strike, but it'll be a long time before there's any threat of my death. It'd be a very long time before there was any threat of that. So I don't know if it would make the same kind of impact, you know, that Gandhi made. And honestly, I will tell you, I could start it at noon, but by 4 o'clock, I'd be like, you know what? I guess, I mean, the violence isn't that bad, is it? I'm really hungry right now.
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0: John Ossoff is part of that socialist movement. 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

0: launches new attacks in Iran. I'm Ann Carrick, Fox News. The White House calling the new attacks punishment for killing two U.S. service members. Fox's Chanley Painter.
1: The U.S. launching an eighth straight night of strikes against Iran. CENTCOM says it hit multiple Iranian targets, including air defense facilities, weapons storage sites, and IRGC forces linked to the attack in Jordan that killed two U.S. service members Friday. Another U.S. soldier is still missing. These mark the first American military deaths since March. In total, 16 service members have been killed and over 430 wounded since the conflict began on February 28th. President Trump reacting to the latest deaths, saying in part, it's a very sad thing. He went on to add, we're never allowing Iran to have a nuclear weapon.
0: CENTCOM says more than 50,000 U.S. service members continue to operate across the Middle East. Two social media stars arrested Saturday in Miami as British authorities asked for their extradition on sex trafficking charges.
2: Andrew Tate and Tristan Tate are two of the most polarizing characters on the internet as they promote male dominance and misogyny. But now they're in the custody of the U.S. Marshals Service, facing as many as 59 charges accused of rape and human trafficking. The two had lived for several years in Romania, where they were arrested in 2022 for sexual exploitation. But they denied the allegations, and the charges didn't stick. Now British prosecutors are accusing them of abusing women in an area north of London where they grew up. But again, they're denying the allegations. Jill Nato, Fox News.
0: Andy Burnham officially becomes Britain's new prime minister tomorrow, inheriting a sluggish economy, high living costs, and growing global tensions. Burnham has pledged to raise living standards while tackling challenges at home and abroad. 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
0: A family of five is found dead near a Utah campground, apparently killed by flooding.
15: The victims were found at a Wayne County campground in Bicknell, Utah, about 200 miles from Salt Lake City. Police say they were called to the scene when one body was found. During an ensuing search, two more victims, both male, were found dead. Police later confirmed that they found two other family members who had been killed. No one has been identified yet. Southern Utah has been pummeled by heavy rain in recent days, and the National Weather Service has issued several flash flood watches for the region. Chris DeMeo, Fox News.
0: A Utah man is headed to prison after pleading guilty in a case tied to his girlfriend's suicide.
16: Prosecutors in Utah say a man contributed to his girlfriend's suicide. And now Caleb Reese will spend 20 years in prison after a judge handed down the sentence. Reese pleading guilty to manslaughter in the 2021 suicide of 20-year-old Arena Nguyen. Prosecutors say Reese was verbally abusive during the BYU pre-med student's mental health crisis and left a loaded handgun within her line of sight, adding his behavior led to the tragedy. The case is rare where someone has been prosecuted for conduct tied to another person's suicide. The judge called the case disturbing, saying the young woman's life was cut short by Reese's actions. Roxanne Evans, Fox News.
0: New York City Mayor Zohran Mamdani tells the New York Times he's toying with the idea of arresting Israeli Prime Minister Benjamin Netanyahu during the Prime Minister's expected visit to the United Nations in September, citing war crimes in Gaza.
17: We're not talking about a personal assessment of Benjamin Netanyahu. We're talking about the International Criminal Court and the fact that they have a warrant out for this Prime Minister's arrest.
0: U.S. Ambassador to the UN Mike Waltz says the mayor has no legal authority to arrest the Prime Minister, calling the statements political theater. I'm Ann Carrick, and this is Fox News.
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2: Oh, man, I got to tell you, when the media's on it, they're on it. There's no hiding from the media, I'll tell you that right now. Apparently, child marriage is up all across the world, and especially in Asia and the Pacific. That's weird. Wonder what could be causing child marriages on the rise. Well, don't you worry. The press is on it, and is climate change. All right. Well, I got a few things to say about that and so much more coming up in just a minute, so stand by. You've heard me talk about Rough Greens and the Jumpstart Trial Bag. Well, Dr. Black has outdone himself with the Rough Greens 90-Day Challenge. 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Guaranteed. In a couple of weeks, our dog Uno was completely different. Think about this. What would 1, 2, or maybe even 3 more healthy years with your dog mean to you? 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They're built every day, one bowl at a time. 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

0: Wow, Runa was 15 when she married a man she had never, ever met. Cyclone Ramal ripped through her camp in the Bangladesh, Cox's Bazar region, killing her family and her family's chickens and ducks, which were the source of both the food and the income. Runa's mother, who had become the sole income earner after her husband died a year earlier, needed a way to support Runa. So she had no choice but to arrange a marriage. Okay. All right. Okay. That's a little different because, first of all, Runa was 17. But they say now child marriage is a global problem across cultures and religions.
1: Is it? Is it?
0: It's often inherently linked to gender inequality, poverty, food insecurity, and social norms and practices, including family honor. Okay. There's one religion that kind of sticks out here, but don't worry about that. No. Climate change is now believed to be a leading contributor to the most frequent, the more frequent and younger nuptials. So when you're 12, it's probably because of climate change. Mm-hmm. Now there is another source that keeps coming to mind. I can't remember what it is, but it's right on the tip of my tongue, but I can't think of what it is. Now let me give you another story. Almost half of Muslim Americans support the terror group Hamas. Gosh, it makes me think of that other story. And what is the other one that is so embracing of child marriage? I can't put my finger. Anyway, half of Muslim Americans now support Hamas. That is great, right? 44% of Muslim American respondents express a favorable opinion of the terror group Hamas, compared to the 17% of black Protestants and 4% of white evangelical Protestants, 8% of Catholics. Meanwhile, only 26% of Muslim Americans had a favorable view of the Israeli people, compared to 74% of white evangelical Protestants, 51% of Catholics, and 55% of black Protestants. Survey was met with disgust by many prominent Muslims online. Of course. Of course. My gosh. These people that want to say that they support, you know why they're supporting Hamas? Climate change, right? I'm sure it's climate change. She was speaking in Detroit. But it's going viral again. Here is Rashida Tlaib at the People's Conference for Palestine. Listen to this.
2: Look at this room. We ain't going anywhere.
0: Yeah.
2: Political structures that I have to work in, that we all are surrounded by, was built on slavery and genocide and rape and oppression. Real change. Doesn't come from the cowards and warmongers in Congress. It comes from the streets. It comes from all of us mobilizing and seizing the power to resist and fight back.
0: Yeah.
2: That is the compass in this country.
0: Yeah. Now, wait a minute. Hang on just a second. I got to understand this. Wait a minute. So the system was built on slavery and genocide and oppression, but they're now in Congress, and the power doesn't come from the system. It comes from the people. Wow, it's weird. It's weird that the same system that comes from the people is somehow or another the system of oppression. Huh. Okay. All right. Well, whatever. So we've got the Islamic, Detroit Conference for Palestine. I'm sure there's no supporters there for child marriage. I'm sure there's nothing there going on at all. By the way, the Minnesota Board of Pardons Minnesota Board of Pardons has pardoned a child sex offender. Minnesota. What else is going on in Minnesota? I can't think of it. Anyway, sexual conduct in the first degree for abuse of a female minor. She was 10. But no big deal. No big deal. I mean, let's get him out of prison right away. You know what I mean? We can't have those kind of people in prison. What are you doing? Have you considered climate change? Here's Marco Rubio on Michigan shielding child sex abusers from deportation. Listen to Rubio. Cut 5.
3: Convicted sex offender and a foreign national was shielded from deportation by the governor of Minnesota. Laotian national Tu Li Vang was convicted of repeatedly sexually abusing a 10-year-old girl in the state of Minnesota. He even tried to pay his victim for her silence, and he called his heinous crimes a minor thing. Just days before this foreign sex offender was scheduled to be deported, Tim Walz, the governor, issued him a pardon, setting him free to once again endanger the children of America. Well, this week I revoked his legal status in the United States, and as a result, federal agents took him into custody, and as of today, he has been removed from the United States. Because of our action, this foreign criminal will never pose a threat to any American ever again. Americans must never be forced by their elected leaders to live alongside foreign sex criminals who have no right to begin with to reside in our country. This administration will always stand with the American people and defend them from violent criminals.
0: Violent criminals who are only violent towards 10-year-olds because of climate change. I want to just point that out. Why doesn't everybody see that? It's climate change, man. How can you possibly miss that? There's nothing to see here. There is absolutely nothing going on. All right, more in just a second.
4: Glenn Beck is back after this.

0: I think about Providence often these days, the idea that we're stewards of our families, our communities, our own safety. The founders understood this. It's woven into the fabric of who we are as Americans. And I want to share something with you. It's called Byrna, B-Y-R-N-A, and it's changed how I think about personal protection. Here's the thing. Most people assume self-defense is complicated. You need training, licensing, you know, government approval. 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The range on this is 60 feet. 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And that matters to me, and I think it matters to you. I'm not here to scare you. I'm here to tell you being prepared isn't paranoia. It's love. It's what we do for the people that you do anything for. So go to Byrna, BYRNA.com/Glenn.
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0: Time is just going by so fast. 2 years ago, I published my first young adult fiction novel called Chasing Embers. Never done a young fiction novel before. Charted in New York Times, top 10 New York Times bestseller. We got lots of great feedback from kids and their parents. The same month that this came out, I had forgotten about this, the same month that this book came out, what the Butler assassination happened, Joe Biden dropped out, Trump won, and started to assemble his cabinet, you know, and then we went to war. There's been a few things that have been going on since that thing came out. And it feels like my timeline just hasn't stopped in the last 2 years. We just started drinking news through a fire hose right now. And it's hard to see past all of that stuff. Torch was my way of trying to cut through all of the headlines and get to the principles and the patterns so you feel empowered to actually do something, you know, other than just, you know, doom scroll every day. And so we committed ourselves to telling you the stories that really matter and the ones that matter yesterday. The ones that are going to really matter tomorrow, because it's stories that cut through the noise. That's the thing that we've really lost. We've lost the ability to tell the story. I don't know if you heard Michaela, who is the co-author of Chasing Embers. We were talking about the process of making this audiobook, and we work with some amazing artists. And, you know, I don't know. It might be accurate to say the artsy fartsy crowd is not usually the biggest Glenn Beck fans. It's not usually where I go and like, hey, everybody. And I'm popular in those rooms, you know, pretty left leaning group. And some of the people, were worried about being, we actually had several people turn us down. Really good people, turn us down. Well, I won't be associated with that.
2: Okay.
0: Cause I guess I'm, you know, a fascist, racist, Christian nationalist or something like that. But we had some people who said, okay, but I really don't want my name associated with any of this. I mean, all the way, I mean, from the smallest to the biggest, involved in this thing. And they're like, okay, whatever, fine. Once they finish the book, the audio book, it is so good. The story changed their mind. By the time the book was finished, they were all proud to be part of it. And they were like, sign me up. Can I do this again? Because the story is what cut through the noise. It cut through all of the political tribalism because it's a story about who we are as Americans. You know, the adventure we have on as Americans. And I get a bad name all the time. Glenn Beck is trying to hypnotize our kids. Glenn Beck is just trying to fill them with all this just baloney about our history. Really? Because I just had high-functioning adults who are really pretty smart, who are all lefties out here in California, that helped us put this whole thing together. They didn't want anything to do with it beforehand. When it was over, they were like, this is great. Can I do the next one? It's story. There is so much content fighting for our attention right now. We can't let go of the stories because that's who we are and what we have to teach our kids. Chasing Embers, it's an audio book you don't want to miss. You can find it now at glennbeck.com/chasingembers. Get the audiobook. It's really, really good. You're really going to love it. Also, some of the things that are new on Torch, we have the Fifth Amendment song and the study guide. We also have the Golden Door with the Q&A for the Torch Insiders. We have my midway speech, which is really good. The Kufi speech, which is good. I was speaking at Freedom Fest. Not so good. I don't know if we need to put that speech up. It was not. Did you put it up, Ricky?
2: For some reason that got lost in my inbox.
0: Darn it. Really did it? Yeah. I mean, I was just like, I'm sure it's fine.
2: I didn't hear how it went.
0: Oh, everybody I was with said it went well, but what are they going to say? You know, they were all like, yeah, it went well. And I was like, oof.
2: We are paid to tell you it went well.
0: Yeah, I know. That's exactly right. I pay you to say whatever I need to hear for the time. I know that. I know that. No, I get the exact opposite from you guys, and I appreciate that. But, so all kinds of stuff new on the Torch now. Do I need to teach my kids the Sixth Amendment? Do I need to teach my kids the Bill of Rights? Tell me what the Sixth Amendment is. Tell me what it is. Just off the top of your head, what's the Sixth Amendment? If you know, then you're probably doing a pretty good job with your kids. Do they know? Ask them. Hey, what's the Sixth Amendment? The what? The Sixth what? Is that a movie? Most kids, I mean, I've been doing a lot of teaching of history lately, and I am shocked at the number of adults who I will say, you know, not this, but almost this. Well, you know who Hitler was, right? They'll be like, name sounds familiar. Like, oh my gosh, what? Really? We don't know our history. We have to learn our history. And Torch will help you do that with your whole family. And also, where are we on the, do I have time to play this now, Sarah? Where are we on the American story? Play the American story. This is, episode 13 of the American story. Andrew Jackson versus John Quincy Adams, the birth of American political warfare. Listen to this.
3: 7 o'clock in the morning, May 30th, 1806. Jackson and Dickinson face each other. 24 feet apart, pistols loaded. Jackson playing it cool, or maybe strategic, lets Dickinson fire first. The shot cracks the air, slamming into Jackson's chest, lodging near his heart. Blood begins to soak his shirt, running down into his boot. But Jackson steadies himself, levels his pistol. Click. The hammer catches halfway. He recocks, aims again, and fires. Dickinson is struck in the abdomen and crumples to the ground. By sundown, he's dead. Jackson walks away. That bullet remained buried in his chest for the rest of his life. Later, he boasts to a friend,
4: "If he had shot me through the brain, sir, I should still have killed him."
3: It would not be Jackson's last duel, nor the last time he would take a bullet in one. Violence shadowed his entire life. The statesman, John Quincy Adams, and the duelist, Andrew Jackson, both born in the same year, 1767. Two sides of the same wild American coin, one modeled by books and diplomacy, the other by war and frontier grit. These two men are on a collision course, moving slowly but inevitably toward an election that will redefine power, politics, and the presidency itself.
0: You know, I knew I didn't like Andrew Jackson, and I had some reasons. I had no idea how much I dislike Andrew Jackson. He's really not a good guy. I really don't like him. And my favorite president now is John Quincy Adams. The more you learn about John Quincy Adams, I think he's one of the best presidents we've ever had. Or at least, I shouldn't say that. He's one of the best people I think I've ever seen in politics. He keeps his character from, I mean, when he's like 13 years old, he goes over to Paris with his father, and is trying to get, you know, Americans, to get the French to support our American Revolution. Then his dad is like, you know what? You're 14. Go to Russia and work for this guy. And he does for a while. And he just serves his whole life. He's the guy who actually saves us from, you know, the English and the French getting involved in picking the wrong side for the Civil War. All of this you'll find with our series now. You can check it out now. Make sure you get it. It's The American Story, The Birth of Political Warfare. Do I have time to play this here, Sarah? Because this is the story that we're talking about. Here's political factions and fights. It's part of the American system, been there for a long time. I don't know if you know the election of 1824, but John Quincy Adams and Andrew Jackson, oh my gosh. It was Jackson losing to John Quincy Adams, who I think is one of the best presidents ever. It was Jackson's loss that actually created the Democratic Party. And America hasn't been the same ever since. Congratulations on that, you know, founding father of Andrew Jackson, Democrats. I mean, it just keeps getting worse. The more you look into their history, it just gets worse and worse and worse. Hey, join our education movement with The Insider. 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
11: To the left of Kennesaw on a map, if that helps.
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11: Would that be west of Kennesaw you're trying to tell me?
13: This way I'm pointing. So.
12: Okay, this way that I'm pointing.
14: I guess east and west is very difficult for people these days. It's to the left of Kennesaw.
12: Have you ever...
14: You mean to the west?
12: Yeah. Have you ever looked at a map before? Caw, man. It's to the left of Kennesaw.
14: Can't tell you how many times I've said that to my wife. Just go south on 400,
12: yeah.
14: Exit, and head east. And she's like, what do you mean?
13: Exactly. Tell her to turn right next time.
12: That's right. And right, she'll know exactly.
14: No, that would not be to the right when you're heading south.
12: No. Fine, just let it go. I won't embarrass him anymore, man. It's not time to pile on the child. You know? Sorry, man. You'll get it. You'll get it. You'll get it. It's fine. Go home, tell your daddy.
14: I turned right like you said. No. No, you didn't.
12: But, yeah, go home, tell your daddy. You don't know how to read that. And then tell me how to change a tire. And he's going to feel like the biggest disappointment ever.
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16: 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Ella Langley's song holds for a 13th week at number one on the Billboard Hot 100. The hit, which first led the Hot 100 in February, is one of just five and the only one by an act known for primarily recording country music to have dominated for 13 weeks or more among female acts.
18: Tell you what I'm gonna do. 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
16: The band Perry has released You Lie Forever Version, a new take on the group's platinum-certified breakout single, featuring rising singer-songwriter Caitlin Butts. You Lie first appeared as the opening track on the Grammy-winning group's self-titled 2010 debut album and quickly became one of the band's defining songs, getting a remake 16 years later. That's Fox Country on Fox News.
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14: You want the big secret that the Democrats won't talk about?
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14: They know they can't beat him in an election.
12: That's right. It's been proven.
14: So this is what they have to do.
12: That's right.
14: They have to galvanize their base in the hopes that they can make these people so fervent, so crazy, that they will do the nuttiest stuff in the interest of, because people, I think, inherently have an idea that they want to be good.
12: Yeah, I mean, I think that's, I think that's instilled in good people. Yes.
14: There's what they have galvanized their people to believe is that there is no limit of evil in the interest of what we're telling you is good, which is getting rid of President Hitler.
12: That's right.
14: I mean, they'll shoot at him. They'll do whatever they're going to. They will elect a guy who's been accused of multiple sexual assaults with the Nazi tattoo and Reddit and everything else, all that baggage, but they looked at it, it's in the interest of our good, of the good.
12: Just came to me. Everything that they said about Donald Trump and have said about Donald Trump is embodied in Graham Plattner. Everything, dude.
14: Every
12: assault, thing. They call him, you know, the assaulter in chief or
14: all the silliness. Yeah.
12: They call him a Nazi. They call him all, dude, everything they say about him, they wrapped their arms around with Graham Plattner.
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9: I'm Chad Pergam with the Speaker's Lobby. Tributes are pouring in to honor late GOP South Carolina Senator Lindsey Graham. Most know him as a longtime senator first elected in 2002. But Graham rose to national prominence in the House. He was part of the historic class of 1994, which flipped control of the House to the GOP for the first time in 40 years. In fact, Graham was only one of two members of that class still serving in Congress. And Graham was the last prosecutor from President Clinton's impeachment trial still serving in Congress as well. The House tapped Graham, a relative newcomer, to serve as one of its impeachment managers or prosecutors, presenting the House case to the Senate in 1999. The Senate serves as a jury in an impeachment trial. At the time, Graham said impeachment was not about, quote, punishment, but it was instead about, quote, cleansing the office. This fall will be the first time since the mid-1950s that neither Graham nor late legendary Senator Strom Thurmond are on the ballot in the Palmetto State. With the Speaker's Lobby, Chad Pergram, Fox News.
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12: Get this. Cousin Brittany just texted me and said, I had to scan my ID to change my Yahoo password the other day. Oh, my Lord. That seems like an that actually seems like a bit of an overreach.
14: I'd feel weird about that one, Brittany.
12: Yeah. Are you sure you're logged into the right website?
14: Brittany, were you looking into adult content?
12: That's right. What are you providing an ID for?
14: Because there are certain states now that require legal ID. That's why I don't go to those.
12: That's exactly right. I'm not doing it anymore.
14: You taught me the error of my ways.
12: That's right. I'm out.
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I am so concerned about what is going on in our society. I'm watching both my kids, who are now in their 20s, with people their age, and they keep coming back with just with crazy things, just crazy, crazy things. You know, Jews run the world. Thank God my kids aren't saying it, but they hear it all the time. Yeah, I know they do. And, you know, climate change is responsible for child marriages going up, too. That's just the way it is, kids. It's just the way it is. How do I teach my kids? Maybe I'll learn something and be able to share it with you. Because if my kids don't know it, I mean, and they do, they're just swimming in this sea that is so crazy, crazy, anti-American, anti-capitalism, hates the Jews. Gosh, I can't, you know what, let me address something on this. The Jews control the world, the banks, the media, the governments. It's all run by a shadow group of people, just a single group of people. All right, let me give you the courtesy if you believe some of that. Let me take the strongest version of, you know, what pulls people towards this and show you where the lines are crossed here. Here's the part with something real in it. People look around and they see that power is not answering to them. Okay? That's where a lot of this is coming from. They see banks bailed out while mainstream gets the bill. And, you know, and mom and dad were put out on the street. They see a media that says the same thing all the time at the same time. They see Hollywood. And, you know, this is not. And then they notice something. Because it's true that some in those world, the Jewish names show up more often than, you know, the 0.2% the world would predict. Okay. And there's something that's not an accident. There's somebody's pulling the strings for those guys. And once you have the villain, then everything else just snaps in place and you don't have to worry about it. And the world just feels like it makes sense because I could just blame the, and I understand the hunger for blaming somebody. That hunger is real. Grievance is real. But let me try to explain so you can explain it to your kids how this all just falls apart here. Let's start with the smoking gun, the over-representation, okay? Jews, they're all in the banking industry. Okay, why is that, do you suppose? If you travel at all and you learn history and you see the Jewish ghettos all over Europe, you start to ask yourself, what was life like back then? Because they were banned from owning any land. Okay. Christian Europe said no Jew can own any land. You couldn't get into any of the guilds. So you weren't masons or anything else. They were locked out of almost every respectable trade, which left them to deal with the one thing nobody else was permitted to do. Lend money.

0: that interest. So that forced people, it forced this group of people, because they couldn't do anything else, to land with interest. And then they get the label of, you just love money. You're just, you know, you're users. You're involved in usury, and you're loaning money out in the bank. Well, yeah, because that, you wouldn't let us do anything else. Hollywood. Why is there an overrepresentation in Hollywood? Because the established industries wouldn't hire immigrants. And the one thing about Jewish people is they're entrepreneurial. And so they went and they created a brand new industry that nobody else had claimed yet. That's not the fingerprint of conspiracy. That's the scar tissue of persecution. It's the opposite of power. It's what people do when every other door is bolted but one. And if you just look at the numbers, just do math by itself, the cabal story dies with arithmetic immediately. There are fewer than 16 million Jews on the planet of 8 billion people. 0.2%. In America, under 2%. Let's just do the math here. So you're telling me now that 0.2% of the entire human race is secretly running every government, every bank, every newsroom, every movie studio, across every rival language, across all borders, all nationalities, for generations, and has never once been caught? I mean, that is honestly, that's not a theory of power. That's a magic spell. That's what that is. And if you look for the contradictions, this is the tell. Every bit of propaganda, all the same propaganda that blames the Jews for being arch capitalists. They run the world, you know. They're making all the money. They're the greedy bankers. At the same time, they're also the masterminds of communism. The thing that was invented to destroy capitalism. So, wait. They're the puppets of Wall Street and the Kremlin at the same time? Can't happen. Can't happen. Both cannot be true. But the evidence is just whatever you already hate with a Jewish face stapled on it. That's all it is. You know, it's amazing when you start to do your homework on some of this stuff, which we have to do, because you might not think this matters. It does. It is the canary in the coal mine for every civilization that dies out. This is the canary. And the canary's about to die. And we're still in the cave. We're still in the mine. But it has a birth certificate. So let me take you to this. The master text, the one that every version traces back, you know, to all of these things trace right back to the protocols of the elders of Zion. Well, first of all, it's a forgery. It's not even disputed. It's not controversial at all. It is proven. It's a documented forgery cooked up. I mean, you want to go ahead and base your whole life on something cooked up by the secret police of the Russian Tsar around 1903. He was frightened. Failing regime, had to blame somebody, so he comes up with this. And I mean, if it didn't make you so furious, it would be so laughable. Huge sections of it were plagiarized, word for word. And it was plagiarized from a satire that was written in France in 1864. Maurice Joly, I think, is the guy who wrote it. And it's a book that had nothing to do with Jews at all. It's about the tyranny of Napoleon, and the forgers just crossed out Napoleon and wrote in the Jews. I got to get me a copy of this book. Because I have the Protocols of the Elders of Zion. I have all that. I mean, it's remarkable. You know who I have? I have the, what was it? I'm trying to remember. Because it's not called the Elders of the Protocols of the Elders of Zion. I can't remember. But it was published by Henry Ford years ago. 1921, a reporter for the Times of London took this text from 1864, that's about Napoleon and puts them side by side and is like, ah, Elders of Zion, what do you think? Plagiarized from the French, a satire. But it doesn't matter because Henry Ford had already printed 500,000 copies of it right here in America. Our museum has some of them. Nazis handed it out to their school children, and we know where the road ended. So I guess I'm spending my breath on this because, not because the lie is offensive, although it is, it's just, it's a thought-terminating lie. Once you start going down this, and Jason was just giving the numbers, I just told you that 40%, let me see where it is here. Jason, almost half of American Muslims, here it is, have a favorable view of Hamas. Half of Muslim Americans. That's not Islamist, although I would categorize that as an Islamist view. This is just regular Muslim Americans. 44% have a favorable view of Hamas. That is only going to get worse the more we play footsie with this. So it matters. It really, really matters. We've got to pay attention to these things. Because it's just going to continue to spread. And this is all, you know, this is the laziest trick in all of human history. It takes something real and complicated and infuriating. And it takes all of these things, the corrupt banks and the captured media and the unaccountable elites, all of them worth fighting, and replaces, you know, all of this stuff with an ancient scapegoat and lies. And it'll feel like you finally found the truth. What you've done is you've stopped looking for the truth. And every single time a society has swallowed this lie, it has not fixed a single bank. It hasn't freed one newsroom. In fact, it does the exact opposite. It finds its way into a pit, into the ground. So I'm trying to figure out ways to teach my own kids. I mean, you look, you're angry at corruption. Good. Good. You should be angry at corruption. Be angry. Name actual names. Follow the money to actual people who took it. It's harder than blaming a ghost. But it's also the only thing that ever has worked. Don't trade your real fight for an old man's poison. Because they're counting on you swallowing it. Don't swallow it. You know, I look at Lindsey Graham, and one of the most amazing facts that I found, well, first of all, I didn't know the guy. And I mean that. I didn't take the time to look into his history or anything else, because it was all about politics. Once he dies, I want to know about him. And one of the greatest things I saw about him was he was, and I say this only, but remember, he's 71 and he's made, you know, what is it, $165,000 a year for a long time, and he's single, no divorces or anything else. So he's been able to keep a lot of his money, $165,000 a year, and he's made that for a long time. He was only worth, what, $1.5 or $1.4 million in the end? That's including his house and his car and everything else that he owned. You know, yes, that's a lot of money, but not for somebody who was in the Senate that long. That shows me the guy was not playing fast and loose. I mean, look at everybody else. Look at Ilhan Omar. Really? She was worth like, I don't know, $20,000, and then it was $30 million, and now she's worth, what, $10? No, that $30 million that we claimed, that was just wrong. What the hell happened there? Look at all the people that have made so much money. Maybe we should spend some time and get to know people before we just throw them into a category. Because I threw Lindsey Graham into a category. And it was because I didn't like the things that he was doing. On some of them I like. Now that I have to admit it and look at his whole record, I see his record. And I still wouldn't have voted for him. But he wasn't my enemy. All right, back in just a minute.
1: Oh, crap. Turns out...
2: Well, when did that get there?
1: Common sense ain't all that common. But around here, it's still standard equipment.

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7: Yeah, I think that's, yeah, I think that's instilled in
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6: I mean, they'll shoot at him. 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
7: 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Everything that they said about Donald Trump and have said about Donald Trump is embodied in Graham Platner. Everything, dude.
6: Every
7: assault. Thing. 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
6: All the silliness, yeah.
7: They call him a Nazi. They call him all, dude, everything they say about him, they wrapped their arms around with Graham Platner.
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8: There isn't one state, and there's not one demographic. 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
0: It's
9: So I was just listening to Jason in with the insiders, and he was talking about the speculation that

0: Lindsey Graham was killed by, you know, the Russians or whatever. They didn't kill him. They didn't kill him. This is very similar to what happened to his father. He has this history in his family. And this is not an uncommon way to go. And you seem perfectly healthy, and the next thing you know, you're dead. So this was not, first of all, the Russians would not do this, especially with Alexander Dugin going on and saying, we need to do this. The last thing the Russians would do is this. They've never hit a high target like this. They would never do that because that would be war. Did you hear what Donald Trump did? He left instructions, and I'd like to know more about this, but he left instructions on what should happen if he's killed by Iranian terrorists. Well, I don't think we need instructions on that. I know what would happen if that would happen. Imagine if Russia did that. They did not kill Lindsey Graham. They didn't. It's becoming very, very dangerous to be a politician all around the world right now. That's why it was important to ask the question with Lindsey Graham, was this a hit or was this just a, was it actually just a problem with his heart? It was a problem with his heart, but it was important to rule that out because it is becoming more and more likely that if you're in politics, I have something on my mind that I haven't decided if I want to say yet. And I'm not going to say it. Just do me a favor. Please pray for the safety of our president. Pray for the safety of our president. Leave it at that.
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7: Getting back, I'm Paul Stevens, Fox News. The U.S. striking Iran hard last night following the deaths of two service members in Jordan. Madeline Rivera in D.C.
8: CENTCOM says the latest round of strikes yesterday weren't only meant to degrade Iran's ability to hit ships in the Strait of Hormuz. They also targeted IRGC forces that they say launch attacks against U.S. service members in Jordan on Friday. We have yet to learn the identities of the two fallen service members. The U.S. says they were killed as they and partner forces defended themselves from Iranian ballistic missile and drone attacks. One service member is currently missing in action. Four American service members were evacuated to Jordanian hospitals. They have since been released.
7: And that's Fox's Madeline Rivera again in D.C. Popular social media influencer brothers Andrew and Tristan Tate arrested in Miami following years of legal battles.
9: A pair of British social media influencers are behind bars after being arrested by U.S. Marshals the moment they stepped on American soil. Brothers Andrew and Tristan Tate were arrested in Miami Saturday. British authorities requested the help of the U.S. seeking their extradition on rape and human trafficking charges. The brothers have built their so-called empire on ideas of male dominance and misogyny. They are expected in federal court next week.
7: Fox Chanley, Painter in New York. Now, the Tates have faced numerous controversies and legal troubles in the past, but they continue to deny all of the serious allegations against them. The Akron Zoo in Ohio forced to shut down Saturday early due to a bomb threat. Zoo officials saying it's consistent with threats received at other major zoos, including those in Phoenix, Seattle, Miami, and Cleveland. The string of bomb threats, as well as some swatting incidents, have been impacting zoos in the U.S. for about 3 months now. No explosives or other hazardous materials have been found. 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
7: New York City Mayor Zohran Mamdani saying he's consulting with city lawyers to figure out whether or not New York has the legal authority to arrest Israeli Prime Minister Benjamin Netanyahu if he attends the UN General Assembly coming up in September.
14: Far-left New York City Mayor Zohran Mamdani, in an interview with the New York Times, says the city is exploring whether it has the legal authority to arrest Netanyahu.
15: Whatever the law allows me to do in New York City, that's what we will do, but we won't be writing our own laws to that end. That's an active conversation with our legal department.
14: The mayor has called Netanyahu a war criminal who belongs in The Hague. The International Criminal Court issued arrest warrants for Netanyahu and former Defense Minister Yoav Gallant in November 2024 over alleged war crimes in Gaza. Israel has rejected those allegations. Deborah Valentine, Fox News.
7: That iceberg lettuce recall expanding now beyond Taco Bell. Thousands in the U.S. dealing with a parasitic outbreak.
16: Taylor Farms de Mexico is removing all iceberg lettuce that made its way from central Mexico to the U.S. market. The company warns it has the potential to be contaminated with a parasite that can trigger horrible diarrhea, Cyclospora. Health officials had at first suspected the outbreak was connected to just Taco Bell products that use lettuce. But now Taylor Farms says the recall affects 25 different lettuce and salad mix products that were shipped to 27 states. The lettuce was distributed from June 29th through July 16th. Officials say if you bought the recalled lettuce, throw it out. Jill Nato, Fox News.
7: England claiming third place in the World Cup Saturday with a thrilling 6-4 win over France. Now all eyes turn to the final in Rutherford, New Jersey. 3 o'clock start between defending champion Argentina and Spain. I'm Paul Stevens. This is Fox News.
12: Well, welcome. Welcome to the Janelle King Show. I'm Janelle King, and this is Extra 106.3, and this is where we discuss kitchen table topics that are typically banned from family gatherings but are absolutely necessary in order to have a strong republic. And we do this by linking everyday issues to policy. And today's table topic, it's government assistance in America. Let's deep dive into government assistance in America. You see, entitlement programs like Social Security, Medicare, Medicaid, and unemployment benefits are government initiatives created to support those who truly need it. I'm talking about our seniors, disabled Americans, low-income families, and the unemployed. These programs are designed to provide a safety net, ensuring access to health care, food, and financial assistance. The goal is to help those facing hardship temporarily, encouraging personal responsibility and self-sufficiency so that they can regain stability and independence. Historically, these programs originated during President Franklin D. Roosevelt's New Deal. It was established in 1935. Social Security was meant to support retirees and prevent poverty in old age. These programs was designed so that you could supplement your income, not necessarily depend on it. Over time, subsequent presidents expanded these programs, broadening eligibility and benefits. While well-intentioned, these expansions have contributed to long-term fiscal challenges that was driven by demographic shifts as well as soaring healthcare costs. So today, the rising costs and the aging population threatens the stability of these programs. And without reform, projections warn us that the benefits will be reduced, that we will see higher taxes and increased financial strain on our economy. So funding these programs mainly comes from payroll taxes paid by workers and employers. As the population ages, more and more people are retiring as well as living longer. And that means healthcare costs is on the rise and the system faces immense pressure. A lot of experts are warning us that unless reform is made, such as adjusting these benefits, raising retirement ages, or expanding the private sector options, if we don't do these things, these programs could become unsustainable, forcing benefit cuts as well as higher taxes for future generations. In recent legislative debates and along with the passing of President Trump's Big Beautiful Bill, House Republicans have proposed over $880 billion in cuts to Medicaid alone, including new work requirements for able-bodied adults. Another issue when it comes to our government assistance and our entitlement program is the conversation around immigration and illegal immigrants. So taking a closer look at recent actions and investigations surrounding immigration and welfare policies, the Trump administration has initiated an investigation into a California program that provides aid to the aged, blind, and disabled non-citizens. This investigation comes amid accusations of illegal distribution of federal funds. The Department of Homeland Security is requesting records from Los Angeles County's Department of Public Social Services related to these programs. Our DHS Secretary, Kristi Noem, criticized California politicians, accusing them of prioritizing undocumented immigrants over United States citizens. Well, in Congress, a proposed amendment by Senator John Crone sought to cut Medicaid funding to states providing benefits to illegal immigrants charged or convicted of serious crimes, including murder or sex trafficking. The politics surrounding these issues are extremely complex.
17: And many are arguing that current policies unfairly reward those who break the law, while others emphasize the importance of supporting American citizens first. So although I'm listening to the many perspectives, I want you to hear directly from those who are working with the migrants who have been receiving these benefits to see if there is really something going on or if this is a minimal issue. So the debate is still on as to whether or not illegal immigrants have received benefits or are currently receiving benefits from the government. All of this is causing so much angst and anxiety, particularly now that the big, beautiful bill has been passed. So I did a little bit of research, a little bit of digging myself, and I want you to hear what I came up with, because I was able to find a podcast that talks about or is talking to a whistleblower who worked with these migrants that were receiving government benefits. Take a listen.
18: I'm in Boston, Massachusetts, and this is my biggest exposed video yet. Our investigation started by driving 30 minutes outside Boston to a suburb called Marlborough. Even before arriving at the shelter, you can tell that this shelter is being deliberately hidden from the public. We see the same white tarp covering the hotel sign that we've exposed across Boston and New York. When you try to book a stay for any date at this Holiday Inn, you can't. Immediately upon walking toward the shelter, I saw what appeared to be a migrant driving a brand new car. We found out that he lives there and bought the car himself, but with what money?
19: With what? What do you do for work?
20: Close.
21: My name is John Fenton. I'm a former migrant shelter director in Massachusetts. I helped out in a couple different sites. A year ago, I would have 10 empty rooms, but the state would still get billed $180 a night for those 10 empty rooms. It was the biggest mistake of my life. The physical violence that I took, the mental torture that I took, the rapes that I saw that never got prosecuted, little girls being, and I would personally drive them to the police station, and the state would just cover them up. You hear some very horrific stories that, you know, either you let me pretend to be your husband or your boyfriend or your cousin or something, or help.
20: Yeah, man. You want me back here?
22: Sorry.
20: Yeah.
21: Every day I would order tens of thousands of dollars worth of product from him every single day, 7 days a week. The amount of money that we would spend on Uber's Lyft was well in excess of $100,000 a month.
20: Month?
21: It's mind-boggling, isn't it? This gentleman, who I do not know or do not recognize, if he lives in the shelter in Marlborough, what he does is he gets free housing every day. He gets free meals every day. But he's also signed up for EBT card benefits, WIC card benefits, probably got a cell phone and a iPad computer through the Obama phone program. So he basically lives for free. All of his human necessary items are for free. And if he receives EBT card and has a family, because one of the stipulations to live in the shelter is you have to be part of a family. So he probably has two kids, let's just assume. So he's probably taking in about $3,800 a month in EBT card benefits. He's probably getting his wife's or his spouse or the woman that he's living with is probably be making about another $400 a month in, WIC cards, women in crisis cards. The shelter, when I was there, provided free diapers, free formula, which I found that they actually ended up, because they were getting benefits, they were actually selling the diapers and formula on the black market, or selling one or more of their EBT cards on the black market. So essentially, people had all of their bills paid for and were bringing in excess of $50,000 a year. So as you saw yourself, a lot of these residents, they have brand new cars. They have nicer cars than probably you and I have. And, but you know, if I didn't have any bills and had $50,000 coming in, I'd be rich.
17: So as you can see, we are not being truthful about the financial impact and the stress on our system. But history demonstrates the importance of responsible management of these programs. While they remain vital for so many, there needs to be reform to ensure they are sustainable for future generations. We owe it to our children, we owe it to our grandchildren to have a balance of compassion as well as fiscal responsibility. And preserving these safety nets without letting costs spiral out of control, ensuring that some of these safety nets are in place while having a balanced budget should be the focus. But who are we truly impacting with these changes? I've heard from many who claim that making these adjustments will lead to countless lives being left in shambles or even worse, costing their lives altogether. So there's so much to discuss. Do not leave the table. We're going to take a quick break. And when we come back, we're going to jump right into all of this. You're listening to The Janelle King Show. I'm Janelle King. This is Extra 106.3. We'll be right back.
0: Hello, everyone. My name is Suzanne Guy, and this is the church's moment. There is an incredible opportunity to start a distinct pro-life ministry at your church. We started one at our church about 5 years ago, and the fruit has been tangibly beautiful. We do monthly meetings that educate and equip the body of believers on sanctity of human life issues from womb to tomb by bringing in and featuring different pro-life leaders from all over Georgia, as well as featuring different ministries like post-abortion healing ministries or foster care ministries. There are so many great community partners out there. And then the second part of this pro-life ministry is having a care team. This is an opportunity to show moms in crisis, moms in unplanned, unwanted, or crisis pregnancies that the church is the place to run to, that the church is a safe haven and a place to go for tangible help, real hope, true compassion, friendship, and discipleship. And yes, an opportunity to share the gospel in both word and deed. Brothers and sisters in Christ, will you consider starting a distinct pro-life ministry at your church? It's so easy. Please contact me today to find out how simple this is. You can contact me at my email, proverbs31:8@att.net. This is the church's moment.
17: Hey everyone, I just want to take a quick moment to say thank you, thank you, thank you. 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
23: I have a son serving in the military. 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He screen shared the information with us. 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
6: 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Now grab a seat and let's get back to the table. Welcome back to the Janelle King Show right here on Extra 106.3, where we discuss kitchen table topics that are typically banned for family gatherings, but are absolutely necessary in order to have a strong republic. And we do this by linking everyday issues that you are dealing with on a consistent basis directly to policy. So today's table topic is government assistance in America. We're going to deep dive and understand where this is coming from, what is it all about, and if we need it as a whole. Before the break, we review the core issues facing America's entitlement programs, from Social Security, Medicare, and Medicaid, and unemployment benefits, all designed to support those who are truly in need, like our seniors, disabled Americans, and low-income families. But while their purpose is to provide a safety net and encourage independence, it has done the exact opposite, leading to generations of family dependency, rising costs, and demographic shifts threatening our long-term sustainability. And we saw recent efforts like Trump's Big Beautiful Bill that proposed over $880 billion in Medicaid cuts, including new work requirements, which critics warn could reduce access and harm the community. We also examined recent investigations into federal funds being sent to illegal immigrants and the whole California thing, and with some of the lawmakers pushing to cut benefits for those who are charged with serious crimes and so on and so on. So it's very clear that our nation must find a responsible way to protect our citizens, support those in need, and ensure that our programs remain sustainable for future generations. So during this segment, I want to educate and dive a bit deeper. Now remember, we are the people. This is the people are listening to me. If you are part of my community, you are the unafraid, the unapologetic, and you are truth seekers. So let's start by looking at this demographic breakdown to ensure we know what's really happening. The aging population is our primary concern. What do I mean by that? As more and more baby boomers retire and life expectancy continues to rise, the number of individuals drawing benefits from Social Security and Medicare is increasing rapidly. This shift means fewer working age Americans are paying into the system, while more people are dependent on it for longer periods of time.
17: And at the same time, healthcare costs is skyrocketing, driven by these advancements in medical technology, rising drug prices, and increased demands on healthcare services. These spiraling costs make it difficult to sustain programs like Medicare and Medicaid without substantial reform. So many Republicans and conservatives are arguing that unless we implement these reforms, such as raising the retirement age, I know that's being discussed, promoting private options, or controlling healthcare spending, the programs will face insolvency, threatening their long-term viability, and place an unsustainable burden on future taxpayers, which are our kids and our kids' kids, and just future generations as a whole. Additionally, rising healthcare costs and inflation are driving up living expenses for many Americans, which in turn increases SNAP benefits, which is where our food stamps and all that stuff comes into play. So the growing dependence on SNAP, driven by the aging population and economic pressures, highlights the need for policies that encourage work, reduces dependency, and ensures that programs remain sustainable for the future. So I saw this post on social media that was by the Personal Finance Wizards, I believe it is. So please, if they are terrible, let me know. But it made sense what they post. And they had some interesting data points. They show that SNAP benefits are received by approximately 8.6 of white households, 24.9 or 25% of black households, 25% of Cuban households, 27% of Puerto Rican households. And what I found astonishing is that 46% of Afghan households utilize these benefits. Now, this is not saying anyone's illegal or anything like that. And there was a list of breakdowns that represents all different ethnic groups. But I wanted to pull these people out because these are the people you're hearing from the most, right? You have people who are saying things like, oh, it's the white community that uses these benefits the most, not the black. You have a lot of black people who are for and against the reform when it comes to these policies. And then you also have a lot of Hispanics that are advocating for the usage of these programs, particularly when it comes to illegal immigrants. And then we have to mention the Afghan because they carry the bulk of the households that utilize these benefits. So that's why I pulled out those subgroups. But I wanted to give you an idea to show you that there are a lot of people utilizing government benefits for us to not be in a communist society. So how does this impact the economy as a whole? Entitlement spending has a significant impact to the economy by shaping the federal budget, driving up the national debt, and it also influences economic growth. So these programs, such as Social Security, Medicare, Medicaid, and others, are the largest drivers of government expenditures. As entitlement costs continue to rise due to demographic shifts and increasing healthcare expenses, they consume a growing share of the budget, leaving less funding available for other priorities, such as infrastructure, defense, or even tax relief. This unsustainable growth in entitlement spending contributes to skyrocketing national debt, which threatens long-term fiscal stability. Many conservatives believe that unchecked entitlement growth hampers economic growth by discouraging the workforce participation and innovation, and by burdening future generations with higher taxes and debt. Therefore, we advocate for reforms, not for tomorrow, but we want these reforms, I'm talking about Republicans, we want these reforms today. We also wanted to promote fiscal responsibility and to ensure that these programs remain sustainable without sacrificing economic prosperity and future growth. But I do believe that along with pushing for government reform as well as fiscal responsibility, we must also push for personal responsibility as citizens. You see, the balance between societal support and personal accountability is absolutely imperative. It's a topic that touches every single person, regardless of your political stripe. Because it's about the very foundation of how we build a strong, resilient nation. And I know that there are so many different views on this, but from a Republican standpoint, we totally believe in the importance of personal responsibility. That every individual should have the opportunity to succeed, but it's equally vital that people take ownership of their actions. See, when we rely too heavily on government support without the accountability,

0: ability, we risk creating dependencies that can weaken our communities and our economy. So let's start with the role of government. You see, programs like welfare, food stamps, and housing assistance were created to help those who truly need them. But most importantly, they were created to be a supplement to a savings account. But the problem is that no one's saving anymore. So it's no longer a supplement. They're now essential safety nets. And we should support them within a balanced budget. But the key word here is support. Because these programs should be temporary helping hands, not a permanent crutch. That's where personal responsibility comes in. Individuals should be encouraged to work, encouraged to save, and encouraged to improve their circumstances, not just relying on steady government aid. But where is the balance? We need policies that empower people to lift themselves up. And for those people who say things like, oh, the bootstrap analogy, here it comes. Everyone should pull themselves up by their own bootstraps. And what if I don't have straps? Whatever. We live in America. We all have bootstraps. We don't live in the country where we don't have opportunity. So that's just not even a relevant argument. But I do believe that there are policies that can empower people to pull on those proverbial bootstraps, such as school choice, because education is the cornerstone to producing a life of self-sufficiency. Through job training, through personal development, these are all ways that we can kind of form and empower people to be self-sufficient rather than creating a system that rewards inaction. We should promote work requirements. We should promote educational opportunities and community programs that foster independence utilizing the private sector. You see, when individuals succeed, the entire country will benefit. It's the whole saying of a rising tide lifts all ships. It's so true. We cannot leave any community behind if we want our economy to grow as a whole. Think about it. A society that values personal responsibility, it encourages innovation, entrepreneurship, and self-reliance. These are qualities that drive economic growth and create opportunities for future generations. It's about creating a culture where people are motivated to work versus motivated towards inaction, as well as helping their families and contributing positively to society. We all know that life will throw a few curveballs. Illnesses, disability, unforeseen hardships, they will come. And that's why we advocate for a safety net that's there to catch those in real need. But beyond that, we must hold people accountable to their choices and their actions. Because if we don't, we risk weakening the very fabric that makes this country strong. So I urge all of us to think about this balance, to support where support is truly needed, but always emphasize personal accountability. Because a thriving nation depends on it. It depends on individuals who take responsibility for their lives and contribute to the betterment of us all. We all must be better. And that being said, what is at stake if we don't get better? If we don't do better? And why does it appear to be this huge divide between the individuals who are recipients of these benefits as well as the activists? Now, I'm not saying that all the recipients are happy about these changes, but there are some that are. And after the break, we're going to discuss it. We're almost there. Don't leave the table. 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
1: Hello, everyone. My name is Suzanne Guy, and this is the Church's Moment. There is an incredible opportunity to start a distinct pro-life ministry at your church. We started one at our church about 5 years ago, and the fruit has been tangibly beautiful. We do monthly meetings that educate and equip the body of believers on sanctity of human life issues from womb to tomb by bringing in and featuring different pro-life leaders from all over Georgia, as well as featuring different ministries like post-abortion healing ministries or foster care ministries. There are so many great community partners out there. And then the second part of this pro-life ministry is having a care team. This is an opportunity to show moms in crisis, moms in unplanned, unwanted, or crisis pregnancies that the church is the place to run to, that the church is a safe haven and a place to go for tangible help, real hope, true compassion, friendship, and discipleship, and yes, an opportunity to share the gospel in both word and deed. Brothers and sisters in Christ, will you consider starting a distinct pro-life ministry at your church? It's so easy. Please contact me today to find out how simple this is. You can contact me at my email, proverbs31:8@att.net. This is the Church's Moment.
0: Hey everyone, I just want to take a quick moment to say thank you, thank you, thank you. 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
5: So this is what they have to do.
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5: They have to galvanize their base in the hopes that they can make these people so fervent, so crazy, that they will do the nuttiest stuff in the interest of, because people, I think, inherently have an idea that they want to be good.
6: Yeah, I mean, I think that's,
5: there's what they have galvanized their people to believe is that there is no limit of evil in the end of what we're telling you is good, which is getting rid of President Hitler.
6: That's right.
5: I mean, they'll shoot at him. They'll do whatever they're going to. They will elect a guy who's been accused of multiple sexual assaults with the Nazi tattoo and Reddit and everything else, all that baggage, but they looked at it, it's in the interest of our good, of the good.
6: Just came to me. Everything that they said about Donald Trump and have said about Donald Trump is embodied in Graham Platner. Everything, dude.
5: Every
6: assault. They call him, you know, the assaulter in chief or whatever.
5: All the silliness. Yeah.
6: They call him a Nazi. They call him all, dude. Everything they say about him, they wrapped their arms around with Graham Platt.
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6: I don't know how anybody disagrees with that. No matter where you are politically, that our elections should be secure, that our elections should be fair, and we know now, it's been confirmed, that they weren't. How can we not come together as a people, no matter your politics, and go, we at least want to know that our vote counts?
5: The numbers that came out of what was given by the red states of their voter rolls, I mean, there's a reason why they're cleaning them up, but to think, in Texas, you had 111,000 dead people that took part in election. That changes governments.
6: Yeah.
5: That's not like a little, like, some slipped through the cracks. Well, we know we're going to get some every day. No, that's a massive amount. Just looking in the state of Georgia, how did we get 42,000 dead people in a state that was decided by a little over 11,000 votes?
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0: This is the Janelle King Show right here on Extra 106.3, where we discuss kitchen table topics that are typically banned from family gatherings but are absolutely necessary in order to have a strong republic. 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Now grab a seat and let's get back to the table. Welcome back to the Janelle King Show. I'm Janelle King, and this is Extra 106.3, and this is where we discuss kitchen table topics that are typically banned from family gatherings but are absolutely necessary in order to have a strong republic. And we do that by linking everyday issues to policy. And today's table topic is government assistance in America. We are discussing government assistance in America. And if you're joining me for the first time, we are discussing the devastating long-term effects of overburdening our entitlement programs and why we need reforms to ensure they're sustainable for future generations. We examined the ongoing fight over welfare benefits for illegal immigrants. We highlighted how some lawmakers are prioritizing those benefits over hardworking Americans. We explore the demographic breakdown, as well as why it's important to promote personal responsibility along with fiscal responsibility. And remember, true leadership is about prioritizing our citizens, protecting fiscal responsibility, and building a stronger, more secure nation for generations to come. So, along with people waking up to the burden that we're facing, the reaction to reform has been quite eye-opening, particularly the reaction to work requirements, because government assistance varies depending on who you ask. On one side, you have the activists and the political commentators who are arguing that imposing these work requirements will hurt vulnerable people, leaving them without any support, pushing them further into hardship. They often claim that any effort to promote personal responsibility is simply unjust or callous. But on the other side, there are many who see work requirements as a good thing. They believe it encourages independence. It helps to lift folks out of dependency. And it creates a system that actually works for everyone, not just a safety net that becomes a permanent trap. So take a listen to some of these perspectives.
7: When it comes to things like food stamps. Okay, so let's say that the dream case that Republicans have in their minds of some lazy parent who refuses to work is true. But that parent has children. You're really going to take food stamps away from that family over your discomfort with a parent who refuses to work? Why should the children suffer the consequences of that? And when we consider how much money we waste every single year on corporate subsidies, the Defense Department. I mean, there's waste all around. But there's never any discussion about cutting defense spending, ever, ever. Year after year, they consistently increase defense spending. But when it comes to feeding our own children, when it comes to taking care of our fellow Americans, the so-called populist Republicans want to do away with it. I mean, it's just so incredibly gross. And I'm sorry, especially when it comes to things like food stamps.
8: In children. We'll go to bed hungry because of this cruelty to pay for tax cuts for billionaires. I'd even like to ask these billionaires who are so hell-bent on reducing their own taxes if they're happy taking money away from hungry children and not feeding them. 11 million people will go hungry under the Republicans' bill. Biggest cut to food assistance in American history. That's the Republican idea of beautiful? Taking food away from the mouths of hungry kids? All for tax breaks for billionaires? It's not beautiful. It's ugly. Very ugly. It is shameful. Million children will go to bed hungry because of this cruelty to pay for tax cuts for billionaires. I'd even like to ask these billionaires who are so hell-bent on reducing their own taxes if they're happy taking money away from hungry children and not feeding them. 11 million people will go hungry under the Republicans' bill. Biggest cut to food assistance in American history. That's the Republican idea of beautiful? Taking food away from the mouths of hungry kids? All for tax breaks for billionaires? It's not beautiful. It's ugly.
9: Can't food stamps, so what? I get all kind of snacks while I'm sitting here chilling or whatever, paying no bills. No bills. I'm on government assistance. My son back there with his snacks. Government assistance. 3 can't food.
10: I just got a letter from DHS. They have cut off my food stamps, cash assistance, disability for me, all 6 of my kids, and my Section 8. What do they expect me to do? I can't go out and get a job.
11: To everybody out there who's talking about this is what you voted for when you voted for a Republican because you're mad because they're cutting food stamps, I want to let you all know that I am glad that they are cutting food stamps for people who are able-bodied adults without a dependent. If you are an able-bodied adult without any dependents, why is it that you are receiving food stamps in the first place? Why is it that you cannot get up and go to work like everybody else since you are an able-bodied adult without dependents? I'm glad that they're cutting food stamps. Now, I am not someone who thinks that nobody should ever get government assistance. You have fallen on hard times. I think it's fine if you need to get government assistance for a time. But I think there should be a limit to how much government assistance a person receives, especially if that person is an able-bodied adult. I've seen so many people abuse this system. If you are an able-bodied adult, the government is not the one who is responsible for you. You are the one who is responsible for yourself. It is up to you to take care of yourself. Now, if you need food stamps or you need government assistance for a time, maybe you fell on hard times, maybe you got laid off through no fault of your own, and you need government assistance for a time, that's fine. But it's a problem when you try to live on government assistance and make it a lifestyle. I shouldn't have to pay for an able-bodied adult. You should be able to get up, go to work, and pay for yourself.
0: We're going to let them continue debating that and all that stuff. But I think we all know that people have taken advantage of the system for a very long time. And unfortunately, the Band-Aid has to be ripped off. But who is truly at stake if we don't address this matter in a timely fashion? Well, I was watching a history show on this app called Great Courses Living. Oh my God, I recommend everyone get it. Oh my gosh, Great Courses Living is everything. But anyway, the show filmed in the 90s, and the prediction at that time was that we would run out of Social Security funds by 2035 if we're not careful. Guys, that's just 10 years away. So this is a critical issue. And I heard a friend of mine say, She was like, you know, I'm one of those people that like it where, or I prefer for these type of changes to happen in an unbuttoning fashion versus a tearing away. And I really like how she put that, because I do believe that there are times when we need to unbutton things rather than tear it away. However, I think we're at a critical point right now where tearing it away is kind of our only option. So this is an issue that affects

a massive decline in benefits, rising taxes, as well as a fiscal crisis that can threaten the very foundation of our economy. Think bread lines, think food rationing, think more and more people requesting help that we don't have. Can you imagine what that will look like? But here's the truth. Our children's future depends on decisions that we make today. Those decisions are also personal. And if we keep kicking the can down the road, we risk leaving them in a system that's bankrupt, broken, and unable to meet their needs. The longer we wait, the more painful the consequences become. As I stated before, higher taxes, fewer benefits, weaker economy. So that's why reform is no longer optional. We can no longer unbutton it. We must tear it away. We must prioritize fiscal responsibility and smart policy changes, like raising the retirement age, strengthening personal savings, and encouraging private sector solutions. These aren't just ideas. They are the foundation for sustainable programs that can serve future generations without crushing our economy. And the time to act is now. We need leadership willing to confront these hard truths. Unfortunately, the Republican Party has been put in a position where we have to be the parent in the room. We have to be the adult in the room. We have to be the one that says, nope, I'm taking the car keys. You can't drive. You're on timeout. We have to be the parent that's like, sorry, I love you, child. I do, but I can't let you have this. And it's really hard to be in that position. But we have to do it. And we have to do it by implementing policies that secure our country's financial future. Because our legacy isn't about today. It's about the America we leave behind. When we talk about our future generations, I often think about the fact that there are so many young people that complain about working a 9-to-5. So that means they're not paying into our system. That's the system that they think people should be able to pull from. And this is why I feel like education is so important. I also think about the number of young people who are marching in the streets advocating for illegal immigrants to pull on a system that's already drained. I think about the number of people who support universal health care without any consideration as to whether or not we already have universal health care. And the reason why I say that is because, yeah, we may not have federally mandated it, but we have over 60 million people that's pulling from our Medicaid program with only 1.1 million doctors and physicians that are able to actually meet the need. So the problem I see when I hear people who advocate against the tearing away from these bad policies is that I hear this compassion that is spewing out of them that's not rooted in reality. It's the idea that money grows on trees. I swear I think these kids think that money just comes out of the air. I promise that I think that these young people believe that small businesses are all millionaires and billionaires, and that these small business owners have money that they're stashing away to keep from you, and that they're not entitled to make a profit in order to maintain their standard of living or to utilize that profit for something that they want because they worked hard to earn it. Like small businesses are just high cost hobbies. That's designed to help you take care of yourself, but not the owner. We got to get it together. We've got to stop doing this. We can't keep producing generations of lazy people. If the people who were utilizing these benefits were people who truly needed it, and that was only people who truly needed it, only our seniors, only our disabled, we wouldn't have these problems. But the arguments are not coming from them. The arguments are coming from those who are benefiting from these benefits,

0: without paying into it while having the means to support it. Those are the ones. So the time to act is now. We need leadership that is willing to confront these hard truths, that's willing to tell the truth, that's willing to be the adult in the room to say, I'm sorry, but you can't have that. And that can implement policies that secure our country's financial future. Because our legacy is not promised. And our legacy is not about today. And legacy is not built overnight. And it's certainly not maintained by weak men. It's about the America we leave behind for our children. So until we finally get it together, and hopefully we're on the right track, to all of my people, stay unafraid, stay unapologetic, and never stop seeking the truth.
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7: To the left of Kennesaw on a map, if that helps.
8: To the left of Kennesaw, okay.
7: Would that be west of Kennesaw, you're trying to tell me?
9: This way I'm pointing. So.
8: Okay, this way that I'm pointing.
10: I guess east and west is very difficult for people these days. It's to the left of Kennesaw.
8: Have you ever...
10: Mean, you mean to the west?
8: Yeah. Have you ever looked at a map before? Aw, man. It's to the left of Kennesaw.
10: Can't tell you how many times I've said that to my wife. Just go south on 400, yeah. Exit, and head east. And she's like, what do you mean?
9: Exactly. Tell her to turn right next time.
8: That's right.
9: And right, she'll know exactly.
10: No, that would not be to the right when you're heading south.
8: No. Fine, just let it go. I won't embarrass him anymore, man. It's not time to pile on the child. You know? Sorry, man. You'll get it. You'll get it. You'll get it. It's fine. Go home, tell your daddy.
10: I turned right like you said.
8: No,
10: you didn't.
8: But, yeah, go home and tell your daddy you don't know how to read that. And then tell me how to change a tire. And he's going to feel like the biggest disappointment ever.
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10: Start off every conversation with, where do your rights come from?
8: They're going to say government every time.
10: And that is that moment where if your response is anything other than God, then you do not understand the foundational element, the founding of this country, that your free will was given to you, was ordained by God for you to have self-determination. The minute they say government or the law or anything along those lines, that's where I'm like, first off, you're wrong. Second off, here's where we have a mentality difference. And that's government, man, law, all corruptible.
7: That's right. God, not.
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11: February 28th, President Trump reacting to the latest deaths, saying in part, it's a very sad thing. He went on to add, we're never allowing Iran to have a nuclear weapon.
12: CENTCOM reports more than 50,000 U.S. service members still operating across the Middle East. UK Labour Party head Andy Burnham is set to become his country's prime minister Monday. He's already offering an idea of what he's hoping to accomplish. Vox's Stephanie Bennett reports from London.
13: Nicknamed the King of the North, Andy Burnham, the former mayor of Greater Manchester, promising greater public control of essential services and new powers for regional governments, signaling a shift to the left from outgoing Prime Minister Keir Starmer. Burnham's office said he also wants to scrap plans for a government-issued digital ID that would have tackled illegal immigration, but also eventually allow people to manage child care or tax returns. And there's also suggestions for new oil and gas drilling in the North Sea, which could be a sticking point as his party's 2024 manifesto pledged to honor existing exploration licenses, but not issue new ones. But he's facing pressure for new licenses from conservatives, the Reform UK Party, and even abroad.
12: President Trump repeatedly has urged the UK to expand oil and gas drilling in the North Sea while criticizing its renewable energy policies. Outgoing Prime Minister Keir Starmer resigned last month after serving less than 2 years in office. 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
12: Tens of millions of Americans along the East Coast still are under severe weather threats today after torrential rains already drenched much of the region. Fox Weather's Adam Klotz has details.
25: It was a soggy afternoon yesterday across much of the East Coast, the Northeast, the Mid-Atlantic. That is a little bit of good news, though, because the air quality a whole lot better. All of that heavy smoke had really kind of pooled up here from the Mid-Atlantic up to the Northeast. Things are looking pretty good. That doesn't mean the wildfires are out, right? Those are back in Canada. And that wildfire smoke has again settled closer to its original source. And that is back across the Midwest, just north of Minnesota, north of Wisconsin. That's going to be the area that has to deal with this the longest. For the rest of us, it's all about those winds blowing it in. Now, for the weather that's coming up, portions of more like the deep south, the southeastern United States, you could see a couple of storms again this afternoon.
12: Some places could see up to 3 inches of rain. More than 200,000 customers lost power because of yesterday's storms. Argentina and Spain are facing off for the 2026 FIFA World Cup final at New York, New Jersey this afternoon. Fox's Brian Yenes in New Jersey with the latest.
26: What's being called the greatest World Cup ever is ending with a heavyweight matchup, Argentina versus Spain. And for the first time ever in a World Cup final, it's the European reigning champions against South America's reigning champions. The excitement ahead of the final today is incredible. Fans mostly from Argentina packed Times Square yesterday, shooting off fireworks, cheering. By the looks of it, New York, New Jersey Stadium will feel a lot like a home game for Argentina. For the first time ever, the World Cup champions will receive exclusive, custom-made championship rings alongside the trophy. Exactly 2,026 rings will be made, 30 for the champions. The rest will be available for fans to purchase.
12: Also, for the first time, today's final match will feature a halftime show with big-name artists like Shakira, Justin Bieber, and Madonna, among other performers. I'm Ann Kirk, and this is Fox News.
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2: I read a headline in the digital Atlanta Journal-Constitution talking about MARTA and the World Cup crowds coming to Atlanta. 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Too bad we don't have Bill Campbell around to really screw it up.
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0: Listen as Clay Travis and Buck Sexton recap another week of exposing hypocrisy and fight to protect our freedom. 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
1: Okay, second hour of Clay and Buck kicks off right now. And just want to remind you all, if you like to watch the video, if you like YouTube, you can check us out there. The YouTube channel is rocking. So please come a knockin'. You will enjoy it very much. And it's just Clay and Buck on YouTube. We're streaming the 3 hours of show now, so check it out. And with that, Clay, a few things that I wanted to speak about here. Interesting. No one really wants it, just based on the calls and the emails we're getting. No one really wants to talk about immigration enforcement. No one really wants to talk about Iran right now. Everybody, at least who's writing in, calling in, whatever, they all want to talk moving Paramount to Nashville, content creation, the next generation of Taylor Sheridans, if you will, making great American content that people will actually consume, enjoy, want their kids to watch with them. In some cases, not all those Taylor Sheridan shows are kid friendly, but you know what I mean? Enjoy with the family. So I think that really does strike a nerve, especially when we see the success of the Young Washington movie, which is Angel Studios in partnership with another studio, I forget.
2: Which is also, Buck, largely based in the Nashville area.
1: Well, there you go.
2: So, you know, there's an ecosystem that I think could, you got Nate Bargatze, who made, is the most successful comedian that lives here. I think there's a lot of creative talent that could go to the next level, and Paramount could become the company that tries to speak to the middle part of the country, like, Buck, Walt Disney used to do back in the day before they decided that every animated character had to be trans.
1: Well, the funny thing is that Paramount has this opportunity, and it reminds me of the old Roger Ailes joke about Fox News, which is he found this niche audience of half the country that would appreciate the news point of view from Fox. The content that the woke left wants to create, I'm not even sure the woke left really necessarily watches it. They just like to know that it's there, or that they're ramming this down the throats of everybody in America via Netflix and other things. But the content that we're talking about, even silly commies might enjoy it if they were to watch it. It's just entertaining. The whole purpose of it is not to politically brainwash people over time, but to entertain people and to bring us together with shared experience and shared values. Kind of like what the sports professional sports was supposed to be for a long time, and still is in different ways. But, you know, you've spent a lot of time talking about how it's lost that mission in at different moments. That's for sure. So there's that. So we'll get into some more of your calls and all of it on that. This is one of these things where people are really okay. I was going to do the time change bill, because I get some people are so passionate about
2: it. I'm super passionate about this.
1: I was going to do the Biden memoir just because memoir about a guy who can't remember anything is quite a thing. But you want to talk about this first? Okay, fine. Well, then we'll talk about the time, because you time Eastern Standard, Eastern Time, Daylight Saving. You people are like radicals. You are clock jihadists. Like, you are all about whatever version of the time clock switching thing should have. I just don't want to be winding my clocks twice. I think it's super annoying and we shouldn't be doing this. It's a weird manipulation, but okay, here we go. Biden will release a memoir just after the November midterms. The book Promise Me America will come out on November 17th. We'll cover the tumultuous aspects of his presidency as well as his reelection bid. The fact that they are holding this until after the midterm election, I think, tells you a lot.
2: Yes.
1: which is that I'm sure the publisher was like, look, there's going to be a lot of people who are going to say they don't really want Biden's, even though no one will read this book. No one will read this. This book will be bulk bought by not even that much, because the Biden name, I think the Biden brand has been essentially destroyed, nullified as a political entity. But the people that buy this book will just buy a hardback of it to put in a prominent place, like almost as a coffee table book to show people who they voted for. No one will read this book except people like you and me who work in, which one of us, but do we have to do rock, paper, scissors?
2: I read the Kamala's book. I will not read it. I will tell you that I read the Jake Tapper book, which I actually thought was not awful. I mean, it just confirmed what a lot of us already knew. And then I just bought the new one, Regime Change, or whatever it's called.
1: The Jonathan Swan book. People say it's pretty good.
2: Yeah, I've got it in my my travel bag, so I've been reading it a bit as I've been traveling around this week. So so I'll read that one. There is, I actually think this is very funny. Making someone read Joe Biden's book should be a fantasy football punishment for people out there. You know, you win first place, you usually get money. You come in last place, you have to do something. A book report on Joe Biden's book would be an incredible punishment. Making one of your kids, instead of grounding them, making them read Joe Biden's book and do a book report on each chapter. If you really want to torture your children and you want to threaten them if they don't obey you, what you're going to be requiring. I think that this is the level of what people are going to read. But I don't even know that there is a Biden base. Right? I mean, this is where it feels like more and more people are willing to at least acknowledge there's no way Joe Biden legally got 81 million votes. No way. Now, what number did he actually get legally? You can dispute and we can argue about that. Do you even think any Democrats truly believe that Joe Biden got at this point, now that we've seen what Kamala could do, now that we've seen what what Barack Obama could do, what Hillary could do, all three of those people at least have bases, I think, of support that like them more than anybody likes Joe Biden. The idea that Biden got 81 million votes, that he outperformed Obama by 13 million votes, that is crazy town.
1: Yeah, I just wish that we had the clear, like, I wish that it was something where you could say to anyone, okay, how did they create, if you will, assuming this, how did they create over 10 million votes that shouldn't have been? Like, yes. What is, now people will start screaming when I say that, oh, this or oh, that, but you'll notice there isn't actually one answer to the question, which is a problem.
2: Yeah.
1: Because that means there's not a definitive, we all agree, we know what the cheat was. So that alone, you've got
2: to
1: be.
2: The easy way to put it is, what could you prove in a court of law beyond a reasonable doubt occurred that was fraudulent?
1: Yes.
2: I think you can look at the end result and say there's no way that happened. It's almost like, Buck, you can look at a guy who wins a bodybuilding competition and just looking at him, you can be like, I don't think that guy just ate a lot of steak and protein and he has 0% body fat. And, you know,
1: if you're in a bodybuilding competition, like a real one, you're on steroids. I mean, there's no.
2: Yes.
1: Right now.
2: But everybody says they aren't.
1: A lot of people.
2: Everybody says, oh, it's all natural.
1: The funniest thing in the world. That's a whole other story, by the way. The rise in steroid usage in this country over the last decade, I think, would blow people's minds if they actually had any idea how much more common it is. And also HGH. Being used for therapeutic, might be one way of saying it, purposes, human growth hormone. These are things, by the way, that are not like FDA approved, not legal. Not legal meaning if you're taking it outside of a doctor's care, etc. But there's a lot more of that going on. Anyway, side note, but yes, you're right about it's super sketchy. It's super sketchy that Biden is supposed to be the highest vote receiving president of all time.
2: Yes.
1: He's number
2: one.
1: And
2: that, again, even with population increasing, I think there's a decent chance that in 2028, no one will get 81 million votes on either side yet again in that race.
1: What do you say to somebody who would come back and, let's say you get a person on the right who is not pro Biden, is not trying to make excuses, but says, you know, honestly, it's really just because COVID was became so political for Democrats. The whole COVID thing became a rallying cry among them, and they got massive expansions of mail-in voting. And that actually, it's not that there was a systematic cheating for Biden. It's that the rules were bent and or, you know, eliminated, but openly so broadly that COVID was actually the difference maker for Biden, not a systematic campaign to cheat.
2: That argument would entail, as you just mentioned, that the rules that allowed him to get 81 million were bent and or broken and also didn't exist elsewhere. I would even strip away COVID though, and I would just look. I think we have the data, and steroids baseball era is actually a good one, right? Like you can go and watch, hey, somebody hit 50 home runs. I'm sitting within viewing distance of the Atlanta Braves stadium. I think it was Brady Anderson 1 year hit 50 home runs. Now his biceps suddenly went from 20 inches to 35 inches or whatever the heck they are. And you could see him in his uniform and you could say, wait, he never did this before. So all of the data circumstantially was there, which is why I always like to say circumstantial evidence sometimes is very strong. And one of the ones they teach you in law school is if you go to bed and there's no snow outside and then you wake up the next morning and there's a foot of snow on the ground, the evidence is circumstantial that it snowed overnight because you didn't see it. You were sleeping, but the evidence is there. It's pretty self-evident. Circumstantial yeah. evidence can be quite strong. I think we can look at 3 years of Trump. I mean, three election cycles of Trump and just say that if that were the case, Kamala would have been able to at least come close to equaling what Joe Biden did. And what did she end up with? 6 million fewer votes than Joe Biden in 2024.
3: So if you were to even say, and I think this can be a good way of A-B testing theories, I'm a Grok guy, so I use Grok constantly now. And I've replaced Google with Grok. So mm-hmm. I'll even be like, I need a drugstore near me. Yes. I go to Grok, not Google.
2: I do exact same for me.
3: I'm Google. You betrayed my trust too many times on too many things over too many years. I'm a Grok guy now. And by the way, that's a pretty, just as an aside, 10 years ago, if you told me that I was going to have something that would be more in my data, you know, Googling it became a phrase for it. They went from total search domination to, I know they still have their own AI and stuff now, but there's other, look, I use Grok more than Google. So that.
2: I'll give you an example of something I use, and I would encourage everybody, like I just needed to buy sunglasses recently and I was in a city. I think I was in Los Angeles. I didn't know where I was. I was like, where's the fastest place I can walk and get a pair of sunglasses? Just ask Grok. Boom, it says, hey, there's half mile away. You can go to this location. They'll have the sunglasses that you're looking for.
3: You get aviators? That's pretty amazing. You strike me as an aviators guy. What'd you go for?
2: I did go aviators. Yeah. In fact, they're the ones that I've got sitting right here right now. I like the Maui Jims, but I went with the Ray-Bans because the Maui Jims were not in. But this is my preferred sunglasses.
3: You know what your SEC frat brethren, who all love you, by the way,
2: yes.
3: You know, you are like the godfather from old school. Like whenever there's SEC fraternity brothers, they're like, there he is, the godfather. They like all start cheering. But the thing where they have the connector behind the sunglasses,
2: oh, yeah.
3: So you can, you know, sometimes neon colored, sometimes even maybe like a little,
2: the croaky, you know, I think those are called that like keep you from losing your sunglasses.
3: I've become, cause I'm a dad now, I can go full dad mode. Like I can wear my New Balance sneakers and have that thing. And I might even go fanny pack. By the way, not a mid strap on the chest. That's not. You own the fanny pack.
2: My wife is obsessed with the fanny pack.
3: Dads, there's nothing wrong with the fanny pack. The cross body bag for a guy, unless you're carrying like a SIG in there or something, I don't think and even then do a fanny pack. But anyway, where was I on the, when I come back, Clay, how about this? When we come back, I went into Grok. Give me the strongest factual statistical argument that Biden's 81 million is crap.
2: Oh, I'm curious.
3: I will give it to you.
2: Yeah.
3: But you have to hang out with us through this break.
0: Looking for normal in a crazy world? Clay and Buck have your back.
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11: They know they can't beat him in an election.
12: 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It's been proven.
11: So this is what they have to do.
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11: They have to galvanize their base in the hopes that they can make these people so fervent, so crazy, that they will do the nuttiest stuff in the interest of, because people, I think, inherently have an idea that they want to be good.
12: Yeah, I think that's, I think that's instilled
11: in good people. Yes. There's what they have galvanized their people to believe is that there is no limit of evil in the interest of what we're telling you is good, which is getting rid of President Hitler.
12: That's right.
11: I mean, they'll shoot at him, they'll do whatever they're going to. They will elect a guy who's been accused of multiple sexual assaults with the Nazi tattoo and Reddit and everything else, all that baggage, but they looked at it, it's in the interest of our good, of the good.
12: Just came to me. Everything that they said about Donald Trump and have said about Donald Trump is embodied in Graham Platner. Everything, dude.
11: Every
12: assault thing. They call him, assaulter in chief or whatever.
11: All the silliness, yeah.
12: They call him a Nazi. They call him all, dude, everything they say about him, they wrapped their arms around with Graham Platner.
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1: Welcome back in to Clay and Buck. Clay, sorry, I jumped the gun there because I wanted to just get this out and let you react.
2: This is your Grok. This is for a reminder for people who don't know. You looked up what Grok said. Give us the query again, and I'm actually curious to know what the result was. What did it tell you?
1: Question is, what is the best argument that it's just simply implausible Biden got 81 million votes? And it says a few things. No single smoking gun proves impossibility, with Biden at 81.28 million votes, but it does strain credulity when viewed against election baselines. Again, I'm reading from Grok right now. One, bellwether counties and geographic narrowness. Dozens of counties that reliably predicted the winner for decades, some since the 1800s, overwhelmingly backed Trump in 2020. Of the 19 perfect bellwethers, only one went for Biden and the rest went for Trump by wide margins. So that's one. This is, again, these are stats. There's nothing here other than numbers that everyone agrees on and everyone can look up and check. 26%, a 26 plus accurate bellwether showed Trump outperforming his national popular vote share dramatically, while Biden underperformed expectation, while Biden would have been underperforming expectations compared to Obama 2008. Biden supposedly won nationally while losing those bellwether counties by double digits. And Biden won the fewest counties of any modern winner, less than 25% of counties. This is statistically anomalous. That's just off the top of the, and then they get into the implausibility of the turnout. And they simply say that population rose 2 to 3% since 2016, 7 million votes beyond, Biden had a 7 million vote popular edge. Basically, Clay, what they're saying is no models predicted this. They predicted the opposite of this. Where did it come from? That's from Grok.
2: Yes. I mean, again, I think you're just hearing more and more people, because I do think the 2024 outcome was significant. If Kamala Harris had gotten 83 million votes, I think some people would have taken a step back. But the fact that she came 6 million votes short of what Biden was able to produce, I think a lot of people are just saying it feels Biden's 2020 victory. It feels a lot like the steroids era in baseball when suddenly Barry Bonds is going out and hitting 73 home runs. And then nobody else can come close to equalizing it after. And so it's a statistical anomaly that definitely makes you say, okay, what happened here? Something different than
1: if you were the
2: expected.
1: Kid that stole the test before the math exam, you don't want to get 100 on that test, Clay, if your average was a 75. You know what I'm saying? You got to keep it within the realm of reasonable.
2: It raised eyebrows. Up next, Secretary Sean Duffy.
0: When hanging, you're not just learning. You're also laughing. Clay and Buck. Just preset them on the iHeart app. This is Atlanta's only conservative news and talk station. 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
3: In this 25th anniversary year of September 11th, the Tunnel to Towers Foundation continues to honor America's heroes. 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
16: To the left of Kennesaw on a map, if that helps.
17: To the left of Kennesaw, okay.
16: Would that be west of Kennesaw, you're trying to tell me?
18: This way I'm pointing. So.
17: Okay, this way that I'm pointing.
1: I guess east and west is very difficult for people these days. It's to the left of Kennesaw.
16: Have you ever...
1: Mean, you mean to the west?
16: Yeah. Have you ever looked at a map before? Oh, man. It's to the left of Kennesaw.
1: Can't tell you how many times I've said that to my wife. Just go south on 400, yeah. Exit, and head east. And she's like, what do you mean?
18: Exactly. Tell her to turn right next time.
16: That's right.
17: And right, she'll know exactly.
1: No, that would not be to the right when you're heading south.
17: No. Fine, just let it go. I won't embarrass him anymore, man. It's not time to pile on the child. You know? Sorry, man. You'll get it. You'll get it. You'll get it. It's fine. Go home, talk to your daddy.
1: I turned right like you said. No. No, you didn't.
16: But go home and tell your daddy you don't know how to read maps. And then tell me how to change a tire. And he's going to feel like the biggest disappointment ever.
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16: Get this. Cousin Brittany just texted me and said, I had to scan my ID to change my Yahoo password the other day. Oh, my Lord. That seems like an over... Like, that actually seems like a bit of an overreach.
1: I'd feel weird about that one, Brittany.
16: Yeah. 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
1: Brittany, were you looking into adult content?
16: That's right. What are you providing an ID for?
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1: You taught me the error of my ways.
16: That's right. I'm out.
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1: Welcome back in here to Clay and Buck. We're joined now by Secretary of Transportation, Duffy. Secretary Duffy, appreciate you coming to hang out with us here on Clay and Buck.
19: It is great to be with you. Thanks for having me, man.
1: Appreciate you. So, this was, we wanted to check in with you regardless. And we have a number of topics that we are going to cover with you today. But having just experienced this myself, and having had a plane full of people who were, let's just say, at their wits' end, I wanted to get the best possible explanation for what is going on with air travel these days. And for anybody who's wondering why I think this is an imminent question, the numbers, Secretary Duffy, for extreme delays on tarmacs have been getting worse, at least according to what's publicly available data over the last couple of years. I know a lot of reasons for this, but when something in the airline industry is getting worse, and especially when there's not some Democrat communist in charge in the White House, people ask questions like, hold on a second, why isn't this getting better? What's going on with the delays and specifically tarmac delays? What's being done to address it? And why is it that, this feels like it's an area that is, so stubborn to resolve?
19: Well, so first off, we get flights that, when they're around weather, which I think was, you know, Buck's, flight, what happens is you have ground stop. And when you have a ground stop, you have airplanes that are still at the gate. They're supposed to take off, push back a half an hour before. Well, they don't because, they can't take off. And that's the gate that you're supposed to go to. So you wait on the tarmac until they get cleared for takeoff. And that is an issue of weather. And you know, sometimes here's what I think the problem is. You should have pilots on airplanes say, hey, everybody, this is what's going on. There's a ground stop. Our gate's not open. You might look out your left hand side of the window and you see open gates. Those are not our gates. They're not our employees. They're not our equipment. We can't go into those gates. You might see them, but we can't go there. We're waiting for our gates to open. I think it's a communication problem first off, so people know what's happening. But when you say that things, so the numbers have gone up from 2024 to 2025. There's more, tarmac, delays.
1: Just to be clear, these are delays that are going for hours. This is not like a 5-minute delay. Go ahead.
19: Right, sure. And the reason that's happened, number one, last year we had a significant problem for delays in one event in New York City where they got inches of rain. We had 60 plus planes that had a long delay on the tarmac. But you can't forget we had the longest government shutdown in American history led by Democrats. And you guys covered this on your show. We had air traffic controllers that weren't coming to work, air traffic controllers that were taking other jobs. And that created significant gridlock during that time frame that made the numbers go up. So let's level set this. Here's what's happening. You have weather. You have mechanical issues with airplanes. That's a majority of the delays that you'll see and significant delays. A portion of it though is air traffic control, right? That's what I have control of. I can't control the weather. You guys know that.
1: Yeah, I know. But the weather also, Secretary Duffy, hasn't gotten worse in the last 2 years. Like, that's not a thing. So we understand. Everyone understands that there's thunder and lightning. The plane can't take off.
19: I looked at the numbers, just like you did. So I looked at why did the numbers go up? And we had a couple of incidents in 2025 that caused the numbers to pop. And then we had a significant shutdown. So I'm not an apologist for delays. They're horrible. I'm doing all I can to make the system better. So let's talk about that. Yeah. I inherited a system that we've talked about a lot. It's old, it's antiquated. No one has done anything for 20 years, 25 years to fix it. So I got $12.5 billion from Congress. We're putting in new fiber lines, replacing copper. We're 60% done with that. We're going to go from analog to digital. We have 1970s radios. We're staticky. We're going to put in brand new radio crisp communication, new radar, new technology in the tower. So that's all the infrastructure of what the controllers use. But that doesn't really change. It a little bit changes, but doesn't fully change the experience of the traveler. I need to drive efficiency. How do I make the airspace operate better? How can I navigate, have airplanes navigate storms better so you don't see a two-hour delay on a tarmac, right? How can we have
1: And again, I'm not trying to interrupt you, Secretary, just so people understand, I just experienced a two-hour delay with 180 other people after landing. So it's not like we couldn't take off. It was, no, we're just going to sit here. We're going to sit here for two hours after a three-hour flight. So that brings me to American Airlines, which is the flight that I was on. I have been told by people who would know, has made a decision for cost-cutting reasons to run on bare-bones skeleton crew in terms of rampers, in terms of basically the ground crew when you land. The idea being, we're just going to pass the delays and the frustration on to passengers, but that keeps our costs down day-to-day, so deal with it. As long as we have you out before 3 hours, if you've landed, too bad for you. Is that true?
19: Well, I don't have that sort like you have. But I don't think airlines are in the business of trying to piss off passengers.
1: I don't know.
19: If you have an airline.
1: Okay, go ahead. Airline, sure.
19: But I'm going to talk about your flight. Yeah. So if you have a ground stop, you were allowed to land, but at your gate, there's still a plane that was supposed to leave 45 minutes before you got there. It's still at the gate because it can't take off. You don't have a gate to go to. So where are you going to go? Right? That's why you said on the tarmac, your gate was not available. There was a plane in it because it couldn't take off because of the weather in the Northeast. That's what happened to you. And then you looked out your window and you saw open gates. You were flying on American and you were seeing Delta gates, right? So you don't have American employees at the Delta gates. You don't have American equipment at the Delta gates. And we don't, because of safety and they have different equipment, I don't have Delta employees operate equipment that they don't know for an American airplane. Like, we don't do that. So that was your situation. Fully looked into it. Now, I think the pilots could have expressed that to you. You see gates. These are Delta gates. We can't go there. We have airplanes in our gate that we're supposed to go to. They can't leave because there's a ground stop. That might make you feel better about what's actually happening.
2: Secretary Duffy.
19: In the area, it was not a situation where there wasn't enough staff. It was weather. Confirmed by the FAA and the other airlines on the day of your flight.
2: Secretary Duffy, one of the things that's super frustrating to a lot of people is your predecessor, Mayor Pete, thanks for coming on with us, your predecessor, Mayor Pete, focused on DEI when it came to hires. And oftentimes that is really detrimental to the overall environment. I think for most people, when you get on a plane, the number one thing you care about is, can the pilot land the plane safely? Not what is the race or gender or sexual orientation of a pilot. And certainly when it comes to air traffic control, there's even been reports that one of the issues was the air traffic controllers were over-indexing for white men. That's some of the reports that I've seen. What does the data reflect that you have been able to uncover since then? Was that actually occurring? And what can be done and what have you done to potentially make that better?
19: So this actually is not, this wasn't Pete, Mayor Pete. This was actually a program implemented under the Obama administration. They thought that there was too many white men as air traffic controllers. They wanted to diversify air traffic controllers. And so they tried to bring in people that were non-white men. And they successfully brought people into the academy when they did that, but the rules of the academy didn't change on who can graduate and who can't. And even though they brought in more diversity hires, when they did that, we had some of the lowest throughput of the academy. They didn't pass. So we didn't get the controllers, you know, get into the school. So you still have to go through the schooling. You still have to pass the test. You still have to get certified in the airspace. So they weren't able to get into towers through the DEI program. But the effort was made. And so what we do is we look for the best and the brightest. I don't care your sex, your race, your preference. We don't care. What we want is the best air traffic controllers, which is why this This year, we put out a request for gamers. We had 12,000 applications in 12 hours, 8,000 plus qualified. We have more throughput in the Academy for Air Traffic Controllers than we've had in 6 years. The best controllers are the oldest controllers. Instead of having them retire, I've offered them a 20% upfront tax bonus to stay on and keep working because we do have a shortage. But, I have 4,000 in the pipeline right now for air traffic controllers. We have 11,000, again, the most we've had in 6 years. We're supercharging our controllers coming through the system. But I guess to the both of you, you haven't seen anybody focus more or do more in aviation in 30 years. This modernization is a huge effort. I think it's one of the most significant economic investments that the country is making, and we're doing it under budget and we are on time. Now, the software part of it, the Congress didn't give me the money for software. I need money to finish the software build. Because we've saved money, we're doing it even without Congress giving us the cash. But that is the magic. You want efficiency and safety in the airspace, and using, again, think about Windows 95. Who would use Windows 95 today when you have all the tools and technology that you have today? We're using a version of air traffic control that would be like Windows 95. You don't have the benefit of all the technological advancements that we've seen over 30 years. We want to give that to air traffic controllers and deploy that in the airspace, which is going to bring way more efficiency, which means there's way more delays.
2: I know you have 9 kids that you're responsible for in addition for all travel across the country. One of your son-in-laws, I believe, is endorsed by President Trump to be in Congress. You served in Congress before. You get to brag on the kids and the in-laws, probably not as much as you would like. Tell us about your son-in-law, his campaign, and what you think he could bring to bear when it comes to adding some more talent to Capitol Hill.
19: So his name is Michael Alfonso. He's a remarkable, hardworking, smart young man, 26 years old. One of these kids that got involved in politics once he saw Charlie Kirk's murder. He was, a huge fan, had met Charlie. And you've seen this younger generation who were inspired by him getting involved in politics. And so if you look at what the left has done well, the youth movement, the socialist youth movement in America, is afoot. The Democrat Socialists of America are expanding and growing. If you want to blunt that with young people, old people are not effective in delivering that message. You need young people in positions of leadership to deliver the message of free enterprise and conservative values to young people. So, and again, President Trump has met him, loved him, endorsed him. This kid's he's a fighter. He's a math major, smart young man. And we come from a pretty big district in northern Wisconsin. I think all are part of 26 counties, born and raised here, and loves the place, hunts, fishes, and will represent the people of this district really well. So, all races, they're tough. And he's working his tail off. Nothing is given to anybody. 7 days a week, 12 hours a day, which is what you have to do if you want to represent people.
1: Secretary Duffy, Transportation Secretary Duffy with us now. We just have about a minute, sir, so I wanted to jump in real quick with, tell us about, because this is another positive initiative you guys are working on, the Build Grants. What are they and what are they doing for everybody?
19: So, we changed from the last administration. The last administration didn't call the Build Grants. They called them Raise Grants, where they wanted to focus on diversity, equity, and inclusion. And so we now have gone back to what it's a Build Grant. We're $1 trillion in need in American infrastructure, roads and bridges. The last administration took 20% of this grant, $200 million, and instead of building roads and bridges, they built bike lanes. Now, again, love bikes, but when you don't have enough roads and bridges, we should not be building bike lanes, and especially from the federal government. If your community wants a bike lane, do it. We've taken out the bike lanes, and we're going back to core infrastructure, the projects that Americans ride on, drive on every single day. But it's just, we're getting back to common sense policies that make this country actually work, as opposed to the crazy ideas of the leftists that ran the last administration.
1: Transportation Secretary Duffy, thank you so much for explaining what's going on today to everybody. Appreciate you being here, and good luck.
19: Thanks, Ben.
0: News, politics, sports, and a little fun thrown in there, too. Clay and Buck, it's a whole vibe.
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3: As we celebrate our nation's 250th birthday this month, this milestone is a reminder of the impact our nation has had on people around the globe as well. Countries like Israel, for instance, founded just 78 years ago.
4: Years ago, President John F. Kennedy said, "Israel was not created in order to disappear. Israel will endure and flourish." Those words captured the spirit of a young democracy determined to survive.
3: Two nations, thousands of miles apart, yet united by

0: right, I'll say what you're thinking. Christmas in July? Yeah, it doesn't make sense, but neither does this. Because this isn't a clearance rack. It's our Salomon Brothers collection. 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
4: Would that be west of Kennesaw, you're trying to tell me?
2: This way I'm pointing. So.
3: Okay, this way that I'm pointing.
5: I guess east and west is very difficult for people these days. It's to the left of Kennesaw.
3: Have you ever...
5: You mean to the west?
3: Yeah. Have you ever looked at a map before? Aw, oh, man, it's to the left of Kennesaw.
5: Can't tell you how many times I've said that to my wife. Just go south on 400,
3: yeah.
5: Exit, and head east. And she's like, what is what do you mean?
2: Exactly. Tell her to turn right next time.
3: That's right. And right then she'll east. Know exactly.
5: No, that would not be to the right when you're heading south.
3: No. Fine, just let it go. I don't want to embarrass him anymore, man. It's not time to pile on the child. You know? Sorry, man. You'll get it. You'll get it. You'll get it. It's fine. Go home and tell your daddy.
5: I turned right like you said. No, you didn't.
3: But, yeah, go home and tell your daddy you don't know how to read that. And then tell me how to change a tire. And he's going to feel like the biggest disappointment ever.
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3: I don't know how anybody disagrees with that. No matter where you are politically, that our elections should be secure, that our elections should be fair. And we know now, it's been confirmed, that they weren't. How can we not come together as a people, no matter your politics, and go, we at least want to know that our vote counts?
5: The numbers that came out of what was given by the red states of their voter rolls, I mean, there's a reason why they're cleaning them up, but to think, in Texas, you had 111,000 dead people that took part in election. That changes governments.
3: Yeah.
5: That's not like a little, like, some slipped through the cracks. Well, we know we're going to get some every day. No, that's a massive amount. Just looking in the state of Georgia, how did we get 42,000 dead people in a state that was decided by a little over 11,000 votes?
1: 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And now, Deep Thoughts with Neil Bortz.
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0: 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Advertisement, not a promise to make a loan. Buck, this is one of the crazy things that's going on. The Democrats are staying committed to the idea that men can be women. This is going viral. I don't know if you have seen it. This is a UC San Francisco med school dean, chancellor, high-level person saying the vast majority of pregnancies occur in women.
1: Of course, the vast majority.

0: majority of pregnancies are in women, and I have absolutely no problem with using the word pregnant women. I use it myself.
1: Has a non-biological woman ever had a baby?
0: A transgender person can.
1: That's not a biological woman. Has a non-biological woman ever had a baby?
0: I would reiterate
1: we take ridiculous.
0: Care.
2: Buck, this is where we are. They're going to the mat on this one.
3: Yes, they are. And you are going to a soccer game.
2: I am, Buck. How nervous are you for on behalf of jolly old England?
3: Clay, England's going home with a trophy, a trophy, a trophy. They're going to win the whole thing. You're going to be cheering for them in the stands. We'll be back with the third hour here. Stick around.
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11: To the left of Kennesaw on a map, is that helpful?
12: To the left of Kennesaw, okay.
11: Would that be west of Kennesaw you're trying to tell me?
13: This way I'm pointing. So.
12: Okay, this way that I'm pointing.
14: I guess east and west is very difficult for people these days. It's to the left of Kennesaw.
11: Have you ever...
14: Mean, you mean to the west?
11: Yeah. Have you ever looked at a map before? Oh, man, it's to the left of Kennesaw.
14: Can't tell you how many times I've said that to my wife. Just go south on 400, yeah. Exit, and head east. And she's like, what is? What do you mean?
13: Exactly. Tell her to turn right next time.
11: That's right.
12: And right, she'll know exactly.
14: No, that would not be to the right when you're heading south.
11: No. Fine, just let it go. I won't embarrass him anymore, man. It's not time to pile on the child. You know? Sorry, man. You'll get it. You'll get it. You'll get it. It's fine. Go home and tell your daddy.
14: I turned right like you said. No, you didn't.
11: But, yeah, go home and tell your daddy you don't know how to read that. And then tell me how to change a tire. 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
17: 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As always, so happy to be alongside the founder, president, and financial advisor, Evan Ward. My name's Kevin McAlpin. We hope you're having a fantastic weekend. And as always, Evan and I, so happy to have you with us once again here on the show. But first things first, we say hello to my buddy, the man of the hour and the star of the show, Mr. Evan Ward. Evan, all I can say is I hope you're staying cool and buy a fan or an air conditioner during these dog days of summer. It is hot outside, isn't it?
18: Yeah, you're right, man. This is dog days of summer for sure, but, you know, it's every year.
17: If you've been putting off your financial planning, if you're looking to get ahead of the end of year rush, Evan Ward and his team at Atlas Retirement, they've got openings here in the summer months. If you'd like to get a jump on that financial plan, or again, maybe you're inching closer and closer to your retirement, keep this number handy, folks. 678-252-5224. 678-252-5224. Or if you want to get on Evan's calendar, you can always visit atlasretirement.net. Whether it's income streams, social security, taxes, that plus more, 678-252-5224. So, Evan, I know one thing that you and I have touched on in previous shows is about how higher income in retirement can also push other things higher, like your Medicare premiums. I saw an interesting article, though, on MoneyWise.com, and it says even selling your home can trigger a premium increase. So, Evan, sort of these underlying conditions, these things that folks don't really think about very often, and I know these are also things you can help when it comes to financial planning, where you might not think, hey, I'm just selling my home. What could be the long-term effects? Well, there's a lot of things that can be affected by that, isn't there?
18: We routinely have folks come to meet us for the first time because they're interested to see what we can do from an investment perspective, where we might be able to help them make more money, take less risk, pay less fees. And certainly, you know, we're pretty confident in our abilities there. But what always blows people away is how much we can do for them on the tax and potentially estate planning, kind of legal side of things. And that's the thing that, you know, like, look, you could be doing really well from an investment perspective and be kind of getting ahead of the curve and then giving all that ahead of the curve back to Uncle Sam, you know, it just doesn't make sense. So yeah, it's definitely true. Those things really have a huge effect and they're complicated.
17: Mm-hmm.
18: And give me an example. So you mentioned selling a house. So selling a house, there's some exceptions and some things that will, you don't have to pay the full capital gain all the time on, but there are some capital gains liabilities. Now that won't affect your Social Security income and the taxation of that.
17: Mm-hmm.
18: But it will affect your Medicare, to your point. And so absolutely Medicare premiums for parts B and D will be affected through IRMA surcharges, and capital gains do count towards that, which is unique because it doesn't count towards other things. And there's a 2-year look back on it too. So something that trips people up every now and again is they sold a house or they sold a property, took some large capital gains, say at 63, and then applied for Medicare at 65 and started paying extremely high premiums based on their income because they looked back to the 2 years prior and said, oh, well, that's your normal income. You're kind of, you know, trying to make them low right now. And so all of a sudden you're paying a lot more in taxes than needed. And you don't have to. Like, there are easy investment and tax decisions that you can do with just a little bit of pre-planning to avoid those kind of problems, in a lot of cases entirely. But it takes a little bit of forethought. And so that's where, you know, again, I'm very confident in our ability historically to help our clients from an investment perspective be more than anything more in line with their goals. That's probably the biggest mistake I see. But, you know, get a better return, take less risk, pay less fees, you know, whatever combination of that. But the bigger part of the puzzle that people often ignore is the tax side of things, because if you're making a ton of money but then giving it right back to Uncle Sam, well, then what was the point? I mean, don't get me wrong, I love making money, but not if I'm going to give it all to Uncle Sam. And so we have to have some pre-planning on the tax side of things as well. And that's just not things that the typical CPA or investment advisor does, which is, you know, why we try to combine that and your estate planning attorney in every meeting that we have, so we can have a, you know, tax, investment, and legal mind all reviewing any kind of plan that we build. The sooner we start planning, the better. But I would say even if you were planning on retiring tomorrow, that's still worth having a conversation to see what change we can affect to put you in a better spot, not just from an investment and, you know, meeting your goals perspective, but from a tax perspective.
17: Well, if you're tuned in today, you're thinking about making maybe some big financial decisions when it comes to your retirement. Maybe you don't fully understand how they'll affect things like Medicare, taxes, and future income. 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So if you'd like to learn more, let's get that conversation started today. 678-252-5224. Again, 678-252-5224. 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Again, it's atlasretirement.net. So, Evan, I know there's some folks listening today. There's really an entire generation inching closer and closer to retirement, and they feel like they've had to sort of figure things out as they go along, like TikTok poster Jenny M. Bolden.
19: Pensions disappeared. My parents didn't have one. I remember hearing about them at my grandparents' generation. But for us, there was no pension. The best we were told was Social Security. Back in the 80s, the 401k was given birth to, but did you receive any information in high school or in college of how a 401k was to be used for retirement? How you were supposed to use that as your tool? No. Back in the 80s, I remember hearing the CDs were all the big ways to make money.
17: All right, so let me ask you, Evan, how often is it that you sit down with somebody in their 50s, they've saved for decades, right? They've put money in that 401k, but they were never really shown how to turn that into an income plan once they get to retirement, right? It's sort of, we don't get that financial literacy in high school or college, right?
18: Yeah, you know, my AP Chem class, I learned a lot of things that I've never used again in my life, but there was no personal finance elective
17: right.
18: in high school or college. But yeah, I think our industry, I think that's true of a lot of things. Our industry has done a very poor job of telling you the how. The earlier you start, now most people say the earlier you start savings. I will say that's wrong.
17: Okay.
18: The earlier you start saving puts you a little bit better than not saving. But the earlier you start investing, the better off you'll be. Okay, well, how? Right? Put yourself in that 20, 25, 30-year-old shoes that's trying to get started.
17: Right.
18: Everyone says, hey, if you do this, you'll be better off. Great, I believe you. Thanks. How?
17: Right.
18: So we teach a class to usually our clients, you know, kids and grandkids on the how. But the same thing's true with retirement. A lot of people say, oh yeah, you know, you don't have these pensions anymore. So you got Social Security and your 401k. And then you're going to live off that in retirement. Okay, great. How? Like that sounds awesome.
17: Mm-hmm.
18: Connect those dots for me because I don't know how you go from point A to point B. That's the most common thing we hear. So how often do we hear it? Every month, every week. Like every single new appointment, that's what I'm expecting because that's just the reality of where people are at.
17: Mm-hmm.
18: But the truth is the same as for the 25-year-old that's just trying to start investing, giving them the framework to say, okay, here's step one, step two, step three, you're good. Simple steps. It's the same thing with somebody in their late 40s, early 50s as they're kind of seeing that light on the end of the horizon of, man, you know, retirement is 10, 20 years away or less. Okay, how do I convert all these assets I've been accumulating, whether it's in your 401k or elsewhere, into an income that's similar to a pension like my parents' grandparents had?
17: Mm-hmm.
18: Like government employees had. You know, we do classes where we will ask the crowd what, you know, who here has a pension? And every time it's a slightly smaller set of hands that go up. But then the next question is, how many of you like your pension?
17: Mm.
18: Not a single hand that was raised goes down. Everybody likes their pension, but most people don't have them. Okay, well, how do you create these assets? These assets that you've been building, how do you create a do-it-yourself pension? It's actually not that hard. It's a few simple steps to figure out a few things. How do you know whether you have enough money for retirement? Not even can I retire, is how do you even know? Where do you even start?
17: Right.
18: And the reality is, at a 10,000 foot view, it's not very hard. And we've talked about this on the radio before, but the formula that we will encourage folks to use to just see if they're on track. This is not a plan. This doesn't, you got to take this and then execute on a plan. But you just take the income that's guaranteed in retirement. So if you don't have a pension, we're probably talking Social Security. And even that, you know, is a little debatable for folks, you know, my age or younger. Maybe you have pensions. Maybe you have certain investments that are guaranteeing income. Now, I'm not talking about dividends. I'm not talking about CD interest or bond interest, because those are flexible. Those can change even, no matter how reliable you think they're going to be. Certainly not talking about rental income from a, you know, investment property, because obviously anybody who's done that knows that's not guaranteed. Mm-hmm. I'm talking guaranteed income in retirement minus your expenses. So I was talking to a couple yesterday. They had about $6,000 between the two of them coming in for Social Security at full retirement age. And they assumed pre-tax, because most of their assets were in 401ks, IRAs, things like that still need to be taxed. Pre-tax, they would need about $9,000 a month to make ends meet. Okay. Well, they're getting six when they retire. They need nine. So there's a $36,000 a year, $3,000 a month income gap. What percentage of your assets does that equate to? And can that change? So for this couple, they had about a little less than $1 million, about 800,000. It was going to be about 4.5% of their total nest egg that they would need every year. Okay. But if that total nest egg is very aggressively invested in stocks, one bad heck week, let alone month or year, all of a sudden that 800 looks more like 600, and you're doing the math again and going, that doesn't work.
17: Right.
18: Okay. So that's where you can kind of gauge. And if you're less than six, you're not, like, we need to create a very specific plan to make that work. You've got a lot of things that you got to do to make sure that works. But if you're in the 4 to 6 range, that's doable. It's not great. It's not where we want to be, but that's doable. Mm-hmm. And if you're 2 to 4, you're in good shape unless something happens. You live too long, the market tanks, inflation goes crazy like a few years ago, or 500 other things, your health, things like that. And if you're less than 2, you're probably in pretty good shape. You probably don't need somebody like me to make you passing in retirement. If you're less than 2%, you're probably going to make it. Mm-hmm. You need somebody like me to make sure that it's working efficiently for you, and giving you as much flexibility as possible. But that's what I tell. But most folks, when they do the math, they can see what trajectory they're on when they go to retire. But that's the formula we encourage folks to start with. But then what that'll land most advisors, okay, you're at 4%. We'll just take 4% out of your assets every year. Well, not according to Evan, according to JP Morgan. They did a study each of the last couple of years that shows about 30 to 40% of the time that fails. Mm. Using stock and bond investments, and just using the, what they call the income rule of thumb, the 4% rule.
17: Yeah.
18: That fails an exceptionally large amount of the time from my perspective. Now that still means 2 out of 3 don't run out of money in retirement. But 1 out of 3 running out of money in retirement, you would never hire JP Morgan or me or Edward Jones or Merrill Lynch, because that is not a good success rate. So we've got to execute on that plan in a way where we can turn some of those assets into a, what I consider kind of a foundational piece of a retirement. If you need income, we need foundational guaranteed income in retirement, because one, it's way less stressful if you know that's taken care of.
17: Mm-hmm.
18: Not just for the client, for me as well, from an investment perspective. I don't have to hedge my bets. But two, we actually end up, in most cases, with way more on the investment side of things because of what we just talked about. We're not having to hedge our bets. I can invest in a way that is appropriate for your goals for the long run, because I don't need to worry about you 2 weeks from now going, hey, you know, that CD interest dropped, and so I need more money out of my assets to make ends meet. And now I got to figure out what investment do we sell that's the right investment and tax decision. And that's not always what you want to be doing. So I'd much rather take care of the income with some foundational income planning. And so that way, anything that we build on top of foundation from an investment perspective, it's not that it doesn't matter. It's not critical to the success or failure of your retirement. So everything that we do from an investment perspective on top of that foundation is got a more of a mid to long term outlook, which is definitely what you want from an investment and tax planning perspective.
17: Well, if you're in your 50s and most of your retirement plan has been just save as much as you can and hope things work out once you get to retirement, one thing you know if you're a loyal listener to this show, a hope is not a game plan. This is North Georgia's Retirement Game Plan. 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And folks, if you're 5, 10, or even 15 years away from retirement, decisions you make today can certainly have a dramatic impact on your future lifestyle. 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Really get a better understanding of your entire financial future today. 678-252-5224. 678-252-5224. And here's what we'll do, folks. For our first five callers from today's show, Evan's going to personally provide you a complimentary portfolio analysis, and he's going to do so with no cost and no obligation whatsoever. And he'll cover it all from income planning to insurance planning, social security optimization, and of course, tax efficient strategies like we mentioned earlier in the show. If you'd like to learn more, it all starts with one phone call to 678-252-5224, 678-252-5224. All right, so Evan, about 50 million people visit Disney World every single year, and one of them just so happens to be comedian Jim Gaffigan, but he recently told Conan O'Brien it's not exactly his idea.
20: And I know there's a lot of people that love Disney, and I just want them to know they're wrong. No, I've been multiple times, and I realize Disney is like, for me, it's like jalapenos. I never learn. I always think I can handle it, and then a couple hours later, I wish I was dead.
17: All right, so I see you nodding at the jalapeno reference. You're kind of like me as well. You forget until you take a bite, right?
18: When I was in my 20s, spicy food, I loved it, and it loved me. And now I still love it. But it has fallen out of love with me, that's for sure.
17: Gotta have the heartburn pills handy, right? The older we get, you gotta have those, the Tums, something nearby, right?
18: No one ever told me about that when I was a kid.
17: No.
18: The food that you love will stop loving you at some point. That was never a conversation.
17: Yeah, it's a sad day when you find out that food starts fighting back. But it is a funny reference to hear him discuss the trips to Disney World because, you know, Evan, tying it into what you do when it comes to retirement planning, I know there's a lot of mistakes that people tend to put on repeat because they really ultimately just forget the downsides. So let's talk about how you can help them avoid reliving some of these mistakes when it comes to financial planning for those who maybe think they'd be able to navigate this on their own.
18: Yeah, so I'd say there's probably three huge things that everybody needs to kind of have a self-check on a fairly consistent basis of, okay, make sure I'm not doing these three things. The first of which is an income plan or lack thereof, but when I talk about an income plan, I don't just mean from an investment perspective, I also do mean from a tax and from a health perspective, because inflation will pop up and hurt you. Taxes can pop up and hurt you. Obviously, if you're too aggressively or too conservatively invested to meet your goals, that can pop up and hurt you. Those are things I think a lot of people realize. But the health surprises are also things because, you know, a home health care or long-term care need is home health care, 5 to 10 grand. Confinement care is probably more like 10 to 15 a month. Not too many people have that money just sitting around looking, waiting for a job. You know, that money's kind of allocated to other purposes for most people. So having an income plan that can mitigate or eliminate all of those risks, that's what I mean by an income plan. Because if you don't have an income plan, period, then you're just crossing your fingers and hoping it works out. I don't like that strategy at all. But two, if you don't have an income plan that takes into account all of those factors, all of those risks that almost certainly will affect your retirement, then I would argue you really don't have an income plan because you still have a hope. So that's number one. Number two is forgetting the buy low, sell high, you know, Warren Buffett adage. Mm-hmm. Like we all know that that's what we should be doing. But even financial advisors forget that. Commonly. Mm-hmm. But certainly individual investors is like, hey, the market's riding high. Why would I get out now? Well, that's kind of the opposite mentality of what you should be having. And vice versa. It's even in some ways harder to say, oh my gosh, the sky is falling, market's tanking, interest rates are, whatever the case may, you know, specifically we're talking about. That's actually potentially the time you should be looking at buying, but that is not human nature. Mm-hmm. That's not our psychology. That's not the way we're wired. So it takes some discipline or somebody, you know, that does this for a living to help, not get too high when things are going well. I remember when I first started in the business in the early 2000s and in high school, college, I was kind of planning on this, you know, as a career. CNBC had a monkey throwing darts at a dartboard in the .com, you know, into the .com
17: right.
18: era. And he was outperforming some money managers. And it was because everybody, like literally you could throw a dart at a dartboard, pick a stock and it would go up. Because in the late 90s, that's, was the reality.
17: Mm-hmm.
18: But that should be your telltale sign that things are about to get ugly. Mm-hmm. And obviously, you know, we saw what happens next. And so if you get too high about, hey, I'm every investment I'm making is going up. Well, yeah, everything is right now.
17: Right.
18: That's kind of also the point where you need to have the discipline to say, you know what? Maybe I need to take some gains off the table and not put it in the cash and make nothing because that's a different kind of problem.
17: Mm-hmm.
18: But have something that maybe can still make you money when the market's up or down, you know, which we have a lot of clients asking us for right now. We do a lot with that. But just remembering that rule, no matter how dark it is, you should be thinking, oh man, maybe where are the buying opportunities? And no matter how sunny it is, remembering, oh, you know what? The sunny days don't last forever. I'm not the world's greatest stock picker. It's just most everything's going up, so maybe I need to be a little more strategic with my approach. And then lastly, and this is the thing that over and over I see people run into this problem, is doing nothing is still doing something, right? So meaning if you just keep investing the way you did in your 20s, 30s, and 40s and expecting the game to still be played the same way in your 50s and 60s, I got bad news for you. One, the markets don't do that. They don't just go up the same rate consistently forever. We know that. But also, you're playing a different game when you get in your 50s and 60s. The rules have changed because when you were 20, 25, you had 40 years till you needed this money.
17: Mm-hmm.
18: Now you're 50, 55, 60, 65, and when you're going to start needing that money to accomplish some of the things you've worked your whole life to accomplish, well, the game's changed. The rules have changed. The taxes have changed. The investment time horizon has changed. The legal implications, like the entire game, you're playing a different game. And if you go in to a football game going, well, I played flag football before, I'm pretty sure I got this handled, you're in for an exceptionally rude surprise if you're playing somebody who's been playing tackle.
17: Mm-hmm.
18: And so the game sounds similar, right? Both have the word football in them, but they're not the same game. And when the rules change, if you just keep doing what you've always done, you're hopefully you're not, but you probably will be surprised in a bad way.
17: Yeah, I know a lot of folks listening today, they're trying to DIY their way through retirement. And some folks might look back and say, man, I wish I would have started planning sooner, or I wish I would have thought about addressing these taxes earlier. The problem is sometimes you can learn those lessons after the damage has already been done. When you're working, obviously you've got time to recover from financial mistakes and earn additional income. And if your retirement is inching closer, don't wait until you learn a painful lesson. Evan Ward and his team at Atlas Retirement, they are here to help folks. They're right here in Metro Atlanta. And if you'd like to learn more, you want to sit down with Evan, really get a better idea of some of these mistakes he's seen people make over the years, and more importantly, how you can steer clear of them. It all starts with one call to 678-252-5224. 678-252-5224. 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That's atlasretirement.net. Well, Evan, before we say goodbye, I will leave the floor all yours for the final word, but I did pull up the photo of the monkey shooting darts picking stock. So if you want to have a good look and a good laugh at that one, just go on Google. You can find a couple. I think some of these are AI generated as well, but it's a funny visual, no less. In the meantime, though, my friend, the floor is once again all yours for the final word.
18: I know it sounds made up, but legitimately there were segments in the late 90s. CNBC having monkeys throw darts at a dartboard is crazy. But yeah, today I want to end on this. The legendary Neil Peart from the band Rush and their famous song Free Will said, if you choose not to decide, you still have made a choice. I know we just talked about that, but the reality is things are good in the stock market. Now it's volatile, but things have been really, really skyrocketing in the last few years. And people who haven't had to deal with the taxes of Medicare, Medicaid, and Social Security taxation, you can get a rude awakening if you think, hey, I'll just keep doing what I'm doing and not evaluate, are you making the most of your investments or are you just riding a wave that everybody's on?
1: 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Atlas Retirement LLC is also an investment advisory practice that offers products and services through Impact Partnership Wealth LLC, IPW, a registered investment advisor. 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Investing involves risk, including the potential loss of principal, and any references to protection, safety, or lifetime income generally refer to fixed insurance products, never securities or investments. Insurance guarantees are backed by the financial strength and claims paying abilities of the issuing carrier. 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It is not intended to be used as the sole basis for financial decisions, nor should it be construed as advice designed to meet the particular needs of an individual situation. Atlas Retirement LLC is not permitted to offer, and no statement made during the show shall constitute tax or legal advice. Our firm is not affiliated with or endorsed by the U.S. government or any governmental agency. The information and opinions contained herein provided by third parties have been obtained from sources believed to be reliable, but accuracy and completeness cannot be guaranteed by Atlas Retirement LLC. 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
21: 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Be sure to consult a qualified tax advisor before making any decisions regarding your IRA.
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17: 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As always, so happy to be alongside the founder, president, and financial advisor, Evan Ward. My name's Kevin McAlpin. We hope you're having a fantastic weekend. And as always, Evan and I, so happy to have you with us once again here on the show. But first things first, we say hello to my buddy, the man of the hour and the star of the show, Mr. Evan Ward. Evan, all I can say is I hope you're staying cool and by a fan or an air conditioner during these dog days of summer. It is hot outside, isn't it?
18: Yeah, you're right, man. This dog days of summer for sure, but, you know, it's every year.
17: If you've been putting off your financial planning, if you're looking to get ahead of the end of year rush, Evan Ward and his team at Atlas Retirement, they've got openings here in the summer months. If you'd like to get a jump on that financial plan, or again, maybe you're inching closer and closer to your retirement, keep this number handy, folks. 678-252-5224. 678-252-5224. Or if you want to get on Evan's calendar, you can always visit atlasretirement.net. Whether it's income streams, social security, taxes, that plus more, 678-252-5224. So, Evan, I know one thing that you and I have touched on in previous shows is about how higher income in retirement can also push other things higher, like your Medicare premiums. I saw an interesting article, though, on MoneyWise.com, and it says even selling your home can trigger a premium increase. So, Evan, sort of these underlying conditions, these things that folks don't really think about very often, and I know these are also things you can help when it comes to financial planning, where you might not think, hey, I'm just selling my home. What could be the long-term effects? Well, there's a lot of things that can be affected by that, isn't there?
18: We routinely have folks come to meet us for the first time because they're interested to see what we can do from an investment perspective, where we might be able to help them make more money, take less risk, pay less fees. And certainly, you know, we're pretty confident in our abilities there. But what always blows people away is how much we can do for them on the tax and potentially estate planning, kind of legal side of things. And that's the thing that, you know, like, look, you could be doing really well from an investment perspective and be kind of getting ahead of the curve, and then giving all that ahead of the curve back to Uncle Sam, you know, it just doesn't make sense. So yeah, it's definitely true. Those things really have a huge effect, and they're complicated.
17: Mm-hmm.
18: And give you an example. So you mentioned selling a house. So selling a house, there's some exceptions and some things that will, you don't have to pay the full capital gain all the time on, but there are some capital gains liabilities. Now that won't affect your Social Security income and the taxation of that.
17: Mm-hmm.
18: But it will affect your Medicare, to your point. And so absolutely, Medicare premiums for parts B and D will be affected through IRMA surcharges, and capital gains do count towards that, which is unique because it doesn't count towards other things. And there's a two-year look back on it too. So something that trips people up every now and again is they sold a house or they sold a property, took some large capital gains, say at 63, and then applied for Medicare at 65 and started paying extremely high premiums based on their income because they look back to the 2 years prior and said, oh, well, that's your normal income. You're kind of, you know, trying to make them low right now. And so all of a sudden you're paying a lot more in taxes than needed. And you don't have to. Like, there are easy investment and tax decisions that you can do with just a little bit of pre-planning to avoid those kind of problems, in a lot of cases entirely. But it takes a little bit of forethought. And so that's where, you know, again, I'm very confident in our ability historically to help our clients from an investment perspective be more than anything more in line with their goals. That's probably the biggest mistake I see. But, you know, get a better return, take less risk, pay less fees, you know, whatever combination of that. But the bigger part of the puzzle that people often ignore is the tax side of things, because if you're making a ton of money but then giving it right back to Uncle Sam, well, then what was the point? I mean, don't get me wrong, I love making money, but not if I'm going to give it all to Uncle Sam. And so we have to have some pre-planning on the tax side of things as well. And that's just not things that the typical CPA or investment advisor does, which is, you know, why we try to combine that and your estate planning attorney in every meeting that we have, so we can have a, you know, tax, investment, and legal mind all reviewing any kind of plan that we build. The sooner we start planning, the better. But I would say, even if you were planning on retiring tomorrow, that's still worth having a conversation and see what change we can affect to put you in a better spot, not just from an investment and, you know, meeting your goals perspective, but from a tax perspective.
17: Well, if you're tuned in today, you're thinking about making maybe some big financial decisions when it comes to your retirement. Maybe you don't fully understand how they'll affect things like Medicare, taxes, and future income. Let's be honest, folks, you could be taking on more risk than you need. 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So if you'd like to learn more, let's get that conversation started today. 678-252-5224. Again, 678-252-5224. 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Again, it's atlasretirement.net. So, Evan, I know there's some folks listening today. There's really an entire generation inching closer and closer to retirement, and they feel like they've had to sort of figure things out as they go along, like TikTok poster Jenny M. Bolden.
19: Pensions disappeared. My parents didn't have one. I remember hearing about them at my grandparents' generation. But for us, there was no pension. The best we were told was Social Security. Back in the 80s, the 401k was given birth to, but did you receive any information in high school or in college of how a 401k was to be used for retirement? How you were supposed to use that as your tool? No. Back in the 80s, I remember hearing the CDs were all the big ways to make money.
17: All right, so let me ask you, Evan, how often is it that you sit down with somebody in their 50s, they've saved for decades, right? They've put money in that 401k, but they were never really shown how to turn that into an income plan once they get to retirement, right? It's sort of, we don't get that financial literacy in high school or college, right?
18: Yeah, you know, my AP Chem class, I learned a lot of things that I've never used again in my life, but there was no personal finance elective
17: right. In
18: high school or college. But yeah, I think our industry, I think that's true of a lot of things. Our industry has done a very poor job of telling you the how. The earlier you start, now most people say the earlier you start savings. I will say that's wrong.
17: Okay.
18: The earlier you start saving puts you a little bit better than not saving. But the earlier you start investing, the better off you'll be. Okay, well, how? Right? Put yourself in that 20, 25, 30-year-old shoes that's trying to get started.
17: Right.
18: Everyone says, hey, if you do this, you'll be better off. Great, I believe you. Thanks. How?
17: Right.
18: So we teach a class to usually our clients, you know, kids and grandkids, on the how. But the same thing's true with retirement. A lot of people say, oh, yeah, you know, you don't have these pensions anymore, so you got Social Security and your 401k, and then you're going to live off that in retirement. Okay, great. How? Like, that sounds awesome.
17: Mm-hmm.
18: Connect those dots for me, because I don't know how you go from point A to point B. That's the most common thing we hear. So how often do we hear it? Every month, every week. I like every single new appointment, that's what I'm expecting, because that's just the reality of where people are at.
17: Mm-hmm.
18: But the truth is the same as for the 25-year-old that's just trying to start investing, giving them the framework to say, okay, here's step one, step two, step three, you're good. Simple steps. It's the same thing with somebody in their late 40s, early 50s, as they're kind of seeing that light on the end of the horizon of, man, you know, retirement is 10, 20 years away or less. Okay, how do I convert all these assets I've been accumulating, whether it's in your 401k or elsewhere, into an income that's similar to a pension like my parents' grandparents had?
17: Mm-hmm.
18: Like government employees had. You know, we do classes where we will ask the crowd what, you know, who here has a pension. And every time it's a slightly smaller set of hands that go up. But then the next question is, how many of you like your pension?
17: Mm.
18: Not a single hand that was raised goes down. Everybody likes their pension, but most people don't have them. Okay, well, how do you create these assets? These assets that you've been building, how do you create a do-it-yourself pension? it's actually not that hard. It's a few simple steps to figure out a few things. How do you know whether you have enough money for retirement? Not even can I retire, is how do you even know? Where do you even start?
17: Right.
18: And the reality is, at a 10,000 foot view, it's not very hard. And we've talked about this on the radio before, but the formula that we will encourage folks to use to just see if they're on track. This is not a plan. This doesn't, you got to take this and then execute on a plan, but you just take the income that's guaranteed in retirement. So if you don't have a pension, we're probably talking Social Security, and even that, you know, is a little debatable for folks, you know, my age or younger. Maybe you have pensions, maybe you have certain investments that are guaranteeing income. Now, I'm not talking about dividends, I'm not talking about CD interest or bond interest, because those are flexible. Those can change even, no matter how reliable you think they're going to be. Certainly not talking about rental income from a, you know, investment property, because obviously anybody who's done that, no, that's not guaranteed. Mm-hmm. I'm talking guaranteed income in retirement minus your expenses. So I was talking to a couple yesterday. They had about $6,000 between the two of them coming in for Social Security at full retirement age. And they assumed pre-tax, because most of their assets were in 401ks, IRAs, things like that still need to be taxed. Pre-tax, they would need about $9,000 a month to make ends meet. Okay. Mm-hmm. Well, they're getting six when they retire. They need nine. So there's a $36,000 a year, $3,000 a month income gap. What percentage of your assets does that equate to? And can that change? So for this couple, they had about a little less than $1 million, about 800,000. It was going to be about 4.5% of their total nest egg that they would need every year. Okay. But if that total nest egg is very aggressively invested in stocks, one bad heck week, let alone month or year, all of a sudden that 800 looks more like 600, and you're doing the math again and going, that doesn't work.
17: Right.
18: Okay. So that's where you can kind of gauge. And if you're less than six, you're not, like, we need to create a very specific plan to make that work. You got a lot of things that you got to do to make sure that works. But if you're less, if you're in the 4 to 6 range, that's doable. It's not great. It's not where we want to be, but that's doable. Mm-hmm. And if you're 2 to 4, you're in good shape unless something happens. You live too long, the market tanks, inflation goes crazy like a few years ago, or 500 other things, your health, things like that. And if you're less than 2, you're probably in pretty good shape. You probably don't need somebody like me to make you passing in retirement. If you're less than 2%, you're probably going to make it. Mm-hmm. You need somebody like me to make sure that it's working efficiently for you, and giving you as much flexibility as possible. But that's what I tell, but most folks, when they do the math, they can see what trajectory they're on, when they go to retire. But that's the formula we encourage folks to start with. But then what that'll land most advisors, okay, you're at 4%. We'll just take 4% out of your assets every year. Well, not according to Evan, according to JP Morgan. They did a study each of the last couple of years that shows about 30 to 40% of the time that fails. Mm. Using stock and bond investments, and just using the, what they call the income rule of thumb, the 4% rule.
17: Yeah.
18: That fails an exceptionally large amount of the time from my perspective. Now that still means 2 out of 3 don't run out of money in retirement. But 1 out of 3 running out of money in retirement, you would never hire JP Morgan or me or Edward Jones or Merrill Lynch, because that is not a good success rate. So we've got to execute on that plan in a way where we can turn some of those assets into a, what I consider kind of a foundational piece of a retirement. If you need income, we need foundational guaranteed income in retirement, because one, it's way less stressful if you know that's taken care of.
17: Mm-hmm.
18: Not just for the client, for me as well, from an investment perspective. I don't have to hedge my bets. But two, we actually end up, in most cases, with way more on the investment side of things because of what we just talked about. We're not having to hedge our bets. I can invest in a way that is appropriate for your goals, for the long run, because I don't need to worry about you 2 weeks from now going, hey, you know, that CD interest dropped, and so I need more money out of my assets to make ends meet. And now I got to figure out what investment do we sell that's the right investment and tax decision. And that's not always what you want to be doing. So I'd much rather take care of the income with some foundational income planning. And so that way, anything that we build on top of the foundation from an investment perspective, it's not that it doesn't matter. It's not critical to the success or failure of your retirement. So everything that we do from an investment perspective on top of that foundation is got a more of a mid to long term outlook, which is definitely what you want from an investment and tax planning perspective.
17: Well, if you're in your 50s and most of your retirement plan has been just save as much as you can and hope things work out once you get to retirement. One thing you know, if you're a loyal listener to this show, a hope is not a game plan. This is North Georgia's retirement game plan. He's Evan Ward. He's the founder, president, and financial advisor with Atlas Retirement. And folks, if you're 5, 10, or even 15 years away from retirement, decisions you make today can certainly have a dramatic impact on your future lifestyle. So before you cross that retirement finish line, sit down with Evan Ward and the team at Atlas Retirement. Really get a better understanding of your entire financial future today. 678-252-5224. 678-252-5224. And here's what we'll do, folks. For our first five callers from today's show, Evan's going to personally provide you a complimentary portfolio analysis, and he's going to do so with no cost and no obligation whatsoever. And he'll cover it all from income planning to insurance planning, social security optimization, and of course, tax efficient strategies like we mentioned earlier in the show. If you'd like to learn more, it all starts with one phone call to 678-252-5224. 678-252-5224. All right, so Evan, about 50 million people visit Disney World every single year, and one of them just so happens to be comedian Jim Gaffigan, but he recently told Conan O'Brien it's not exactly his idea.
20: And I know there's a lot of people that love Disney, and I just want them to know they're wrong. And I said, no, I've been multiple times, and I realize Disney is like, for me, it's like jalapenos. I never learn. I always think I can handle it, and then a couple hours later, I wish I was dead.
17: All right, so I see you nodding at the jalapeno reference. You're kind of like me as well. You forget until you take a bite, right?
18: When I was in my 20s, spicy food, I loved it, and it loved me. And now I still love it. But it has fallen out of love with me, that's for sure.
17: Gotta have the heartburn pills handy, right? The older we get, you gotta have those, the Tums, something nearby, right?
18: No one ever told me about that when I was a kid.
17: No.
18: The food that you love will stop loving you at some point. That was never a conversation.
17: Yeah, it's a sad day when you find out that food starts fighting back. But it is a funny reference to hear him discuss the trips to Disney World because, Evan, tying it into what you do when it comes to retirement planning, I know there's a lot of mistakes that people tend to put on repeat because they really ultimately just forget the downsides. So let's talk about how you can help them avoid reliving some of these mistakes when it comes to financial planning for those who may think they'd be able to navigate this on their own.
18: Yeah, so I'd say there's probably three huge things that everybody needs to kind of have a self-check on a fairly consistent basis of, okay, make sure I'm not doing these three things. The first of which is an income plan or lack thereof, but when I talk about an income plan, I don't just mean from an investment perspective, I also do mean from a tax and from a health perspective, because inflation will pop up and hurt you. Taxes can pop up and hurt you. Obviously, if you're too aggressively or too conservatively invested to meet your goals, that can pop up and hurt you. Those are things I think a lot of people realize. But the health surprises are also things because, a home health care or long-term care need is home health care, 5 to 10 grand. Confinement care is probably more like 10 to 15 a month. Not too many people have that money just sitting around looking, waiting for a job. That money's kind of allocated to other purposes for most people. So having an income plan that can mitigate or eliminate all of those risks, that's what I mean by an income plan. Because if you don't have an income plan, period, then you're just crossing your fingers and hoping it works out. I don't like that strategy at all. But two, if you don't have an income plan that takes into account all of those factors, all of those risks that almost certainly will affect your retirement, then I would argue you really don't have an income plan because you still have a hope. So that's number one. Number two is forgetting the buy low, sell high, you know, Warren Buffett adage.
17: Mm-hmm.
18: Like, we all know that that's what we should be doing. But even financial advisors forget that commonly.
17: Mm-hmm.
18: But certainly individual investors is like, hey, the market's riding high. Why would I get out now? Well, that's kind of the opposite mentality of what you should be having. And vice versa, it's even in some ways harder to say, oh my gosh, the sky is falling, market's tanking, interest rates are whatever the case may, you know, specifically we're talking about. That's actually potentially the time you should be looking at buying, but that is not human nature. Mm-hmm. That's not our psychology. That's not the way we're wired. So it takes some discipline or somebody, you know, that does this for a living to help, not get too high when things are going well. I remember when I first started in the business in the early 2000s and in high school, college, I was kind of planning on this, you know, as a career. CNBC had a monkey throwing darts at a dartboard

0: and not put it on the cash and make nothing, because that's a different kind of problem. Mm-hmm. But have something that maybe can still make you money when the market's up or down, you know, which we have a lot of clients asking us for right now. We do a lot with that. But just remembering that rule, no matter how dark it is, you should be thinking, oh man, maybe where are the buying opportunities? And no matter how sunny it is, remembering, oh, you know what? The sunny days don't last forever. I'm not the world's greatest stock picker. It's just most everything's going up. So maybe I need to be a little more strategic with my approach. And then lastly, and this is the thing that over and over I see people, run into this problem, is doing nothing is still doing something, right? So meaning if you just keep investing the way you did in your 20s, 30s, and 40s and expecting the game to still be played the same way in your 50s and 60s, I got bad news for you. One, the markets don't do that. They don't just go up the same rate consistently forever. We know that. But also you're playing a different game when you get in your 50s and 60s. The rules have changed, because when you were 20, 25, you had 40 years till you needed this money.
1: Mm-hmm.
0: Now you're 50, 55, 60, 65, and when you're going to start needing that money to accomplish some of the things you've worked your whole life to accomplish, well, the game's changed. The rules have changed. The taxes have changed. The investment time horizon has changed. The legal implications, like the entire game, you're playing a different game. And if you go in to a football game going, well, I played flag football before, I'm pretty sure I got this handled, you're in for an exceptionally rude surprise if you're playing somebody who's been playing tackle. Mm-hmm. And so the game sounds similar, right? Both have the word football in them, but they're not the same game. And when the rules change, if you just keep doing what you've always done, you're hopefully you're not, but you probably will be surprised in a bad way.
1: Yeah, I know a lot of folks listening today, they're trying to DIY their way through retirement. And some folks might look back and say, man, I wish I would have started planning sooner, or I wish I would have thought about addressing these taxes earlier. The problem is sometimes you can learn those lessons after the damage has already been done. When you're working, obviously you've got time to recover from financial mistakes and earn additional income. And if your retirement is inching closer, don't wait until you learn a painful lesson. Evan Ward and his team at Atlas Retirement, they are here to help folks. They're right here in Metro Atlanta. And if you'd like to learn more, you want to sit down with Evan, really get a better idea of some of these mistakes he's seen people make over the years, and more importantly, how you can steer clear of them. It all starts with one call to 678-252-5224. 678-252-5224. 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That's atlasretirement.net. Well, Evan, before we say goodbye, I will leave the floor all yours for the final word, but I did pull up the photo of the monkey shooting darts picking stock. So if you want to have a good look and a good laugh at that one, just go on Google. You can find a couple. I think some of these are AI generated as well, but it's a funny visual, no less. In the meantime, though, my friend, the floor is once again all yours for the final word.
0: I know it sounds made up, but legitimately there were segments in the late 90s. CNBC having monkeys throw darts at a dartboard is crazy. But yeah, today I want to end on this. The legendary Neil Peart from the band Rush and their famous song Free Will said, if you choose not to decide, you still have made a choice. I know we just talked about that, but the reality is things are good in the stock market. Now it's volatile, but things have been really, really skyrocketing in the last few years. And people who haven't had to deal with the taxes of Medicare, Medicaid, and Social Security taxation, you can get a rude awakening if you think, hey, I'll just keep doing what I'm doing and not evaluate, are you making the most of your investments, or are you just riding a wave that everybody's on?
2: Insurance products are offered through the insurance business, Atlas Retirement LLC. Atlas Retirement LLC is also an investment advisory practice that offers products and services through Impact Partnership Wealth LLC, IPW, a registered investment advisor. IPW does not offer insurance products. The insurance products offered by Atlas Retirement LLC are not subject to investment advisory requirements. Investing involves risk, including the potential loss of principal, and any references to protection, safety, or lifetime income generally refer to fixed insurance products, never securities or investments. Insurance guarantees are backed by the financial strength and claims paying abilities of the issuing carrier. This radio show is intended for

0: Informational purposes only. It is not intended to be used as the sole basis for financial decisions, nor should it be construed as advice designed to meet the particular needs of an individual situation. Atlas Retirement LLC is not permitted to offer, and no statement made during the show shall constitute tax or legal advice. Our firm is not affiliated with or endorsed by the U.S. government or any governmental agency. The information and opinions contained herein provided by third parties have been obtained from sources believed to be reliable, but accuracy and completeness cannot be guaranteed by Atlas Retirement LLC. This radio show is a paid placement.
1: Please remember that converting an employer plan account to a Roth IRA is a taxable event. Increased taxable income from the Roth IRA conversion may have several consequences. Be sure to consult a qualified tax advisor before making any decisions regarding your IRA.
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4: 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It's been proven.
3: So this is what they have to do.
4: That's right.
3: They have to galvanize their base in the hopes that they can make these people so fervent, so crazy, that they will do the nuttiest stuff in the interest of... Because people, I think, inherently have an idea that they want to be good.
4: Yeah, I think that's... Yeah, I think that's still
3: in good evil. Yes. There's what they have galvanized their people to believe is that there is no limit of evil in the interest of what we're telling you is good, which is getting rid of President Hitler.
4: That's right.
3: I mean, they'll shoot at him. They'll do whatever they're going to. They will elect a guy who's been accused of multiple sexual assaults with the Nazi tattoo and Reddit and everything else, all that baggage, but they looked at it, it's in the interest of our good, of the good.
4: Just came to me. Everything that they said about Donald Trump and have said about Donald Trump is embodied in Graham Plattner. Everything, dude.
3: Every
4: assault.
3: Thing.
4: They call him, you know, the assaulter in chief or whatever.
3: All the silliness. Yeah.
4: They call him a Nazi. They call him all, dude, everything they say about him, they wrapped their arms around with Graham Plattner.
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5: To the left of Kennesaw on a map, if that helps.
4: To the left of Kennesaw, okay.
6: Would that be west of Kennesaw, you're trying to tell me?
5: This way I'm pointing. So.
4: Okay, this way that I'm pointing.
3: I guess east and west is very difficult for people these days. It's to the left of Kennesaw.
4: Have you ever...
3: Mean, you mean to the west?
4: Yeah. Have you ever looked at a map before? Caw, man. It's to the left of Kennesaw.
3: Can't tell you how many times I've said that to my wife. Just go south on 400, exit, and head east. And she's like, what is... what do you mean?
5: Exactly. Tell them to turn right next time.
4: That's right.
5: And right,
4: you'll know exactly.
3: No, that would not be to the right when you're heading south.
4: Yeah. Fine, just let it go. I don't want to embarrass him anymore, man. It's not time to pile on the child. You know? Sorry, man. You'll get it. You'll get it. You'll get it. It's fine. Go home, talk to your daddy.
3: I turned right like you said. No, you didn't.
4: But, go home and tell your daddy you don't know how to read that. And then tell me how to change a tire. And he's going to feel like the biggest disappointment ever.
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9: It's at the tip of the Red Sea, right where Israel and Jordan come together. So anything that threatens Aqaba threatens Israel as well. To this point, the Iranians have not fired on Israel in this round of fighting. And an eighth round of airstrikes has now concluded in Iran. U.S. strikes in Iran. The military operation now amplified by the two U.S. servicemen killed, a third missing, and four wounded. These are the first U.S. troops killed since that memorandum of understanding was signed. The casualties were at the Rafah Salty Air Base in Jordan, and they're a result of Iran's repeated shots at U.S. bases in neighboring countries. At least one strike got through the defenses.
8: 16 U.S. service members have been killed since the U.S. began striking Iran. Iran says at least 50 people were killed in the latest round of strikes. U.K. Labour Party head Andy Burnham is touting his goals for his term once he becomes Prime Minister, British Prime Minister, that is, Monday. Fox's Stephanie Bennett has details from London.
10: The former mayor of Greater Manchester aims for greater public control of essential services and new powers for regional governments, signaling a shift to the left from outgoing Prime Minister Keir Starmer. Burma's office also says he wants to relocate part of No. 10 Downing Street up to Manchester, scrap plans for a government-issued digital ID that would have tackled illegal immigration, but also eventually allow people to manage childcare or tax returns. And there's also suggestions for new oil and gas drilling in the North Sea. Well, during his speech Friday, the 56-year-old condemned the economic model established in the 1980s by Margaret Thatcher, saying Britain surrendered control of the essentials.
8: Starmer resigning last month after serving less than 2 years in office. 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
8: Millions of Americans continue to face air quality concerns, and a potential tropical storm is brewing in the Gulf, and it is hurricane season. Fox Weather's Adam Klotz has more details.
23: Canadian wildfire smoke continues to be one of the big stories across the country. Really a big change since yesterday. A lot of storms moving across the East Coast. Knocked a lot of that smoke out of the air, so it's settled back over parts of where it's originating, closer to Ontario. So it's spilling down into Wisconsin, down towards Chicago. That's going to be the trouble area as we continue through this Sunday. Now, the next weather story as we look into this upcoming week, we've got an area in the Gulf of America where you see an 80% chance of developing a storm. This would be named Bertha. We're not expecting it to become a hurricane, but it could become a tropical storm. It'd mean a whole lot of rain falling in the Gulf. And then maybe along some of those Gulf Coast states, we could see fairly significant rain as we go into the middle of the week.
8: Severe storms also are expected to threaten parts of the Mid-Atlantic and Southeast today. Argentina and Spain are facing off today to determine who will be this year's World Cup champion. Fox's Brian Yanez has a preview from outside the New York, New Jersey stadium where the final will be played.
24: Argentina looks to become the first team in 64 years to win back-to-back World Cups. And in just a few hours, the world's greatest soccer player, 39-year-old Lionel Messi, will face off against Spain's 19-year-old prodigy, Lamine Yamal. And for the first time ever, the World Cup champions will receive exclusive custom-made championship rings alongside that trophy. They are reportedly handcrafted 18-karat gold rings featuring 89 diamonds and 36 sapphires. There are exactly 2,026 rings made, 30 for the champions, and the rest will be available for fans to purchase.
8: Today marks the first World Cup final between the reigning champions of Europe and South America. Spain won Euro 2024 while Argentina captured the 2024 Copa America. The World Cup match is at 3 p.m. Eastern on Fox. Pre-game coverage already underway. I'm Ann Carrick, and this is Fox News.
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26: 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I am grateful to have your eardrums this late July weekend. I want to start this week with Lindsey Graham, and it's probably not the take you expect. Lindsey Graham is a guy who passed away last week at 71, never married, had both of his parents tragically pass, and he adopted his daughter while he was looking at going into the Air Force, where he did a career, first career, got elected into Congress, ultimately ran for the United States Senate and served a bunch of terms. He's not my brand of conservative. It's just, I like the guys who go do the work and don't need the microphone in the weekend television shows, Sunday morning, and all that stuff. But you can't take away from anybody when they have very strong feelings about certain issues. And I give him credit for that. It was not popular to be in favor of the war in Ukraine. I bet most of the listening audience isn't. He never moved. He was always an advocate for South Carolina and managed to scare the daylights out of everybody. He was one of the great fundraisers in the United States Senate, and he spent that money around pretty healthily. I remember in 2020 when there were a bunch of questions in Georgia before the election got certified, that David Schaefer, who was a longtime GOP chairman, who plenty of people don't like and plenty of people do. I really like David a lot. I always have. He ran for lieutenant governor. He lives in Gwinnett County. He's smart as a whip. And David needed to help fund the lawsuits in Fulton County. And he told Lindsey Graham that he needed $75,000 to pay this vendor or raise this money. And he said, Senator Graham wrote a check for $100 and he was happy to do it. And if he needed more, call him back. He thought it was the right cause. He thought something was going wrong, here. And I venture to guess that Lindsey Graham probably helped that cause that a lot of people have moved away from. I respect that. I respect the fact that he thought enough of his political chops to run for president in 2016. And never mind the fact that everybody always points out that they said negative things about Donald Trump. Look, in 2016 and in 2020, when you're in a Republican primary, the job is to draw contrast. I'm okay with that. I think that, I mean, you don't have to like it, but there's no other way to get elected. And he ultimately wasn't successful, but a guy who played the long game on behalf of the Republican Party for a long time. And I also really respect the fact that it came out. You know, we talk about people who trade stocks all the time. He's a career military officer and a career public servant at 71, had a net worth of about $1.5 million for his retirement. Never mind, he was probably going to get a congressional pension if he stepped away, but that dude was never going to step away. He was in it until the last days. Be it 71 or 171, I think you could have pried that job from his cold, dead hands. And I like that. I like the fact that he thought that the insider dealing in Congress was wrong, and he wasn't always loud and proud about it, but he let his pocketbook do the talking. I think that's great. In fact, my mom used to work with a gentleman, I'll keep their names out of it, and his daughter went to work for Lindsey Graham from Gwinnett County. And I think, a lot of hooks back from one state over, and I wish his sister the best as she finishes his unexpired term. I don't know how I feel about it's 6 months max, but I don't know how I feel about just the process that takes place when somebody passes away or resigns the seat and doesn't and leaves something out there. I don't know what the perfect process is, but I know in Georgia with how it went down with the application process with Governor Kemp and Kelly Loeffler, I didn't love that. I think nominating your sister is a nice – I think the Governor McMaster nominating – your sister, Lindsey Graham's sister to finish. It's a nice gesture. I'm not sure if it's the right thing to do, but hell, they don't really do anything in Congress anyway, as you've seen by the deadlock. So it's not gonna hurt anything, but some things are always interesting. It also goes to show you, he had an aortic dissection. We talk about Jamie Dimon a lot. I remember it was sometime in the last 10 years, he had one. And it's essentially, I'm going to get this wrong, so if you're a physician, you can write me and tell me. It's essentially where there's a perforation in one of your core arteries and you really just, you bleed to death internally. And that's the preliminary indications is that's what's happened to him. And, man, it's always important. You got to make time to go to the doctor. I'm as guilty of that as anybody. I need to go to the doctor. And, there's a lot of lessons to learn there. You can't ever be too busy to do the core fundamental things to keep yourself healthy. Because if you don't keep yourself healthy, eventually you can't do what you love to do. And sometimes we get blindsided by whatever the day brings. And we put off stuff we shouldn't necessarily put off. My name is Ben Burnett. This is Extra 106.3, Atlanta's only news and conservative talk station. In the last couple of months, I've been fascinated by Elon Musk. In fairness to that statement, I'm always pretty fascinated by Elon Musk. I think he's a, I think he's a tremendous American. I don't agree with him all the time, but he's definitely a guy who's left it better than he's found it. The world's first trillionaire. We always talk about the people in the 3-comma club or the 4-comma club. Elon is the first trillionaire. Is that the 5-comma club? Nonetheless, more money than you could ever spend. You could get started every single day. You could probably spend $10 million a day. And if your money was invested right, you'd never run out of money. It's a pretty wild thought. And I've enjoyed watching the SpaceX thing. There's no entrepreneur in the world that I respect more than him. I know how difficult it is to run a little teeny tiny business. This guy's got a social media platform that he got mad at how the press was treating everybody, bought it. You might forget that. That's a couple years old now, and Twitter, and it's still Twitter, even though I'm not on it. And you can't tell the self-driving car story without Elon, and you can't tell the electric car story without Elon. And I think it's amazing. I think he is one of the guys, if we ever put somebody on the Mount Rushmore that wasn't a president, that had a great economic impact and outside of economic impact, a great impact on America in general, it'd be him. I started looking at what was in the SpaceX stock because we all know that he used to blow up rockets all the time and now he doesn't. And now he sends rockets into space and space shuttles into space and all that stuff at a fraction of the cost as NASA used to do it. So NASA subcontracted him in a bunch of ways. So long story long, they've got the real estate assets with Starbase in South Texas. He's got the rockets we already talked about sending into space, but he's also got SpaceX has Starlink. And you might not use Starlink if you live in a metro area around the country because you've got good internet access. But it uses low Earth satellites that orbit around and you can, you know, when one passes through the sky and you can't see it anymore, there's another one that comes up. So you've got a really, really good signal if you're out in the middle of nowhere. It's going to solve a mountain of problems. He's also rolled X, which I still call Twitter, and Grok, his AI chatbot that's kind of a large language model. You know, it's like ChatGPT or Google Gemini. He's got his own infrastructure line with AI supercomputing clusters, big partners with NVIDIA, and he's looking at data centers that are in space because of the cooling requirements. He can use solar power. Oh, yeah, forgot that. Great solar power fan. I'm not a financial stock trader. I mean, I'm not a financial advisor is a better way to say it. And people have poo-pooed the way they rolled a bunch of junk into, quote unquote, a bunch of junk into SpaceX. I'm telling you, if there's one dude I'm betting against, in favor of, it's him. I think it will profoundly change the way all around the country that people utilize internet access, how they link up, how they can work remotely. You look at population centers are growing and the rest of the country is, you know, candidly not. And I think that's a huge problem. You look at what that could do for agriculture and other, you know, entities. You look at the data center and the supercomputing conversations, which I think they're here to stay. Like people can be mad about it. You see the stance liberals are taking. It's like they're, you know, Luddites and members of the Grandpa Caucus. there's things to work through, but I think Elon Musk is a guy who's got a lot of answers. And I think that if I was going to put my money in a place, when it came out, I bought some and I just stop lost it where, and so I sold it where I bought it, but it's down in the 130s. Every single, publicly traded entity, Goldman Sachs, Raymond James, any of them, they're all talking about that this stock could go between 200 and 800. There's only one or two that really have it priced lower than what it is now. I'm just telling you, if Elon Musk wants to take me on a ride, I'm willing to go. I think that dude's got answers. Coming back, we're going to get into all things Middle East and Iran. And even when you think things never change, sometimes they still do. This is Extra 106.3, Atlanta's only news and conservative talk. We'll be right back.
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4: 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Have you ever looked at a map before? Aw, man. It's to the left of Kennesaw.
3: 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Just go south on 400,
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3: Exit, and head east. And she's like, "What is? 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
5: Exactly. Tell them to turn right next time.
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4: 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I'm just letting go. I won't embarrass him anymore, man. It's not time to pile on the child. You know. All right, man. You'll get it. You'll get it. You'll get it. It's fine. Go home, talk to your daddy.
3: I turned right like you said.
4: No.
3: No, you didn't.
4: But, yeah, go home and tell your daddy you don't know how to read that. And then tell me how to change a tire, and he's going to feel like the biggest disappointment ever.
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26: Welcome into the Ben Burnett Show. I guess I should say welcome back to the Ben Burnett Show. I think there have been some really cool stories in the last week with respect to the country, geopolitical, sports, current events, politics, otherwise. We'll kick it off here with our friend J.D. Vance, who, in my opinion, I know there are people that disagree. I'm very team J.D. Vance. I think his background, I don't sympathize with the first part of his life, like growing up with a drug addicted mother who got sober, was born to two parents who have shown me the world. It was great. grateful for his military service. He went to law school at Yale. We're not going to talk about him going to undergrad at Ohio State after he got out of the Marines. And he's got some interesting relationships of from people he met when he was in Silicon Valley. I think the face of the Republican Party may not be J.D. Vance. I think it may be Marco Rubio. And I'm not talking about like the MAGA movement or what happens next in general. I think that I think J.D. Vance is one. He's young. You can build around him. He's very smart. He is well-versed in technology. He understands the military. I say the technology part because that has shown to be the strongest part of the American economy, and the markets deem it to be the most important. I think he's friendly to that industry. It's hard to draw a guy with a better story. And he talks about – he was on Joe Rogan, as I – think I alluded to this week, and he sat for nearly 3 hours. And I also respect the fact that J.D. Vance can kind of look at people in a conversation that's going to be fair, and he's good with the media. You saw him a couple weeks ago going on to The View. Granted, Rogan's a different dude than like mainstream television, but he said something that I reason with. I understand. He said, I think the Republican Party has a cool problem. And I agree. And I think it has a mainstream cool problem. I don't think it's marketable in big cities as well because, one, people who live amongst dense populations, I'm not talking color, I'm just talking density, they tend to skew more to collectivism. They like vibrancy and culture and all the things that get sold to you. And look, you go to San Diego, you go to Los Angeles, you go to downtown Denver, you go to Atlanta, which I think has done as good a job with the World Cup as anywhere. You go to New York. Who are the young people spreading culture in the conservative movement in a pretty massive way? I think Rogan looks young. I think he's actually in his late 50s. But who is that? Like, who do the conservatives have besides J.D. Vance, who I venture to guess is about 40? I can't think of anybody. I mean, I can't think. And if you look at Georgia, I think Houston Gaines is going to become an elected member of Congress in January. Like, he's not from an athletic, cool background. He's kind of the policy wonk. But who are the cool kids driving conservative culture? I don't even think Charlie Kirk was. I think he was incredible at what he did. I think he galvanized a religious, evangelical, Protestant young people to a cause and led them to the conservative movement. But I'm not sure. And I think Charlie Kirk would have willingly sat there and said that. I think his wife kind of has she was a different person before she married him. That's okay. Everybody's, marriage should change you. Even if that's a begrudging change, it should change you. And I don't know the answer. And usually I talk and I feel like I do have the answer, but I want to know, who are the people in their late 20s that people like to be around that can galvanize support to talk about limited government and transition away from MAGA? Look, MAGA was galvanizing, but MAGA was largely people who didn't feel seen in more rural parts of the country, and they felt like President Trump told you the truth. And, I mean, he won with it, but he's one of one. He's like the Messi of politics. He knew how the media worked, especially the mainstream media. He knew that it wouldn't be fair, and he just in 2016 he ran a different style race. I think in 2020 the Democrats governed so poorly that they sent him back into office, but I don't know that was because Trump like did anything right. I think that I'm not being ugly to him. I've met him. He's very nice. I think that the Democrats mismanaged that situation so poorly that there was nothing to build around. But it's something to think about. And if you're a young person in the audience, I want to hear, like, I want to hear from you. I feel like J.D. Vance does the best job of being kind of, I think he remembers how it felt to be normal. And I say that like abject poverty, went into the Marine Corps at 18 because that was his way out of life. That's a lot of people. And he's still young enough to resonate with 20-somethings. And I think that's a strength he possesses over Marco Rubio. You know, I like Rubio. If Rubio was a presidential nominee from the Republican Party, I'd vote for him. And I don't have anything bad to say about him. But Rubio's not cool. Like, he's gotten cooler because he's gotten permission to actually be a person. But he sat in the United States Senate when people got to know him for a long time. Dude, that guy wasn't playing sports growing up. That's just not – J.D. Vance is an outright Ohio State football fan. Like, it can ruin his day. Like, I get that. I think kids like that part about him. I just do. I think it's a marketing question, but it was a really good one off of Rogan this week. I think he's great on his own two feet. He's political when he has to be, but he can talk about, I mean, 60% of that conversation is pretty funny. I think the best part was talking about what happens and how Democrats don't want voter ID and they think it's racism. And then you look and the polling actually shows you that black people are totally fine with voter ID and they just won't do it because it's like they're inviting people to cheat. It's hard to argue with at this point. I'm not saying there's not parts of the SAVE Act that are things that actual conservatives should have problems with. I'm simply saying that to me seems like it's worked pretty well in Georgia. We have record turnout. Black people go vote all the time. In fact, they may have the best year they've had in 25 years in November, showing their ID and voting. Like, we might have done a bad enough job as a party in the federal government that we deserve to lose. That, look, they'll give it right back, but I'm telling you, I think the warts amongst the Republican Party. I mean, look, I'm bracing for impact in November. I think you should be bracing for impact in November. But I don't, you know, I think J.D. Vance is a guy who's going to be able to weather a storm pretty well. I think he's going to manage it appropriately. And I don't think there's going to be like a giant fight to see who the next president of the United States is. I think that Vance is probably the right way to go. I need Trump to do a little bit less like harmful stuff abroad to gain notoriety back to the cause. But the Democrats are going to hand you a platform in 2028 that's not going to be incredibly difficult to run against. Socialism's like you can vote your way in. You got to shoot your way out. My name is Ben Burnett. This is Extra 106.3 Atlanta's only news and conservative talk station. We talked about J.D. Vance, and one of the guys that really made his political career was a fellow who spent a lot of time in the Bay Area named Peter Thiel. Peter Thiel was the founder of PayPal. It's a company that's not having its best days, but 5 years ago it was trading at $300 a share. It was enough for him to have made life-changing money and then some. He was kind of a co-founder investor in Tesla. And he liked J.D. Vance when they met in Silicon Valley, and he's a conservative. And there's a lot of things I like about Thiel's story. But as Thiel shifts on, he becomes kind of a seed capital co-founder guy for a company called Palantir. And I always tell you guys, like, what I'm buying and selling. A year ago, a little over now, I bought it at 130 and sold it at about 190 because I come from a technology background, not like J.D. Vance and not like Peter Thiel, but from a telecommunications software data centers. I understand the groundwork of where things are going. And Palantir has a predictive analytics model, utilizes AI. and it can evaluate scenarios based on what decisions your local government is making, or your state, or the federal government. The Department of Defense uses it heavily. And their CEO, Shyam Sankar, was on Ruthless earlier this week. I always like to hear directly from people. I like them in the long form. It's not everybody's thing. That doesn't make you bad. It does make me good, because I can talk about it. And he said, this is one of the things, like I've just told you a bunch of really nice things about J.D. Vance and Peter Thiel. He's talking about, Sankar's talking about

0: It's talking about Palantir and what's happening and where the technology economy is going. And this scares the hell out of me. You have hundreds of founders out there now who are building in the national interest. I think the Patriot Act is one of the great misjustices of the Bush administration. In an administration, a Republican that had a ton of failures, I think that was for sure one. Because it allowed these secret courts to spy on you through search warrants that they could obtain, and there no part of that process was public, all in the name of terrorism. Now, you guys have listened to me long enough. You know I'm a Fourth Amendment guy. I don't like cameras. I don't like license plate readers. I was against all that stuff when I had the opportunity to vote in favor of it and enable it. And it wasn't because I was against keeping people safe. I was against it because you never know where that technology is going to end. And you don't always have to be first. Local governments are really good at being notoriously slow and methodical. And I'm not anti-police either. I just believe in a fundamental right to privacy. That being said, I will put money in a investment account or a Roth IRA or a 401k based on where I think the world is headed. And we talk all the time about Big Brother. It scares me to death to think you have hundreds of founders out there who are building in the national interest. Like, founders like who? Where do these come? And I don't mind these companies, but where do they end up? Who winds up in the Palantir merger? Is it Raytheon? Is it BAE Systems? Is it Northrop Grumman? It's in pretty much every single branch that has anything to do with the Department of Defense or the Missile Defense Agency, any of them. I mean, there's agencies that use this that you've never even heard of to use predictive analytics and AI that coordinate with local governments and whatever, and software has the ability to aggregate, and that is as fast as it has ever been. I'm just telling you, I think the toothpaste is out of the tube. I'll invest in it because I know that there's too big to fail. I mean, think about it this way. I was watching the World Cup on, I believe it was Wednesday, with Argentina when they won at the end against England. And when they won, after they won, they were taking pictures and celebrating with fans and whatever. It was all innocuous. And they unfurled a banner that had been in the crowd that says, in English, the Falkland Islands are Argentine. Now, in 1982, the Falkland Islands, by the way, are under the British Commonwealth. It's a self-governing territory. They're very happy to be British subjects. They trade in the equivalent of British pounds to whatever the Falkland pound is. It just trades one-to-one. They've hitched it to that. Good for them. I wish they would use the U.S. dollar, but not everybody can be perfect. And if you're going to be not perfect, the second best option is to use the British pound, not the euro. It's honestly like there's a lot of buying power with a dollar. The pound is probably pound for pound. It is the strongest currency in the world. And it really, truly, for most of my lifetime has been. Now, you make more money in America than you can make over there, but neither here nor there. I was so happy to see a country that was not related to the United States at all with their own geopolitical drama. The Argentines don't like the English. Like, I'm not saying the people don't like one another. Plenty of those guys are teammates on their professional club teams. But I love the fact that they couldn't take the politics out of the moment. And I also like there were articles and columns late in the week talking about the sanctions that would be put on Argentina based on the decision to make that statement political. I think FIFA is a corrupt organization. I think the United States bought it. I think Qatar bought the World Cup before this one. I think that it was Russia maybe in 2018 that did it. The next one's in Spain, but the one after that's in Saudi Arabia. Like, there's a theme you can see. If you've got a bunch of money and you have independent, you know, an independent means to pull off an event and have 85,000 people, and you've got the air infrastructure and the rental cars and hotels, and like, America's got all that stuff over anybody else by a long while. I couldn't believe, like, Atlanta's done a great job with the World Cup, and it's been cool to be a part of parts of that and just see people like it. Like, for a Democrat-run city, Atlanta does about as well as you can do. But I also love the fact that FIFA scolded the hell out of them for making any part of this political, any part of the tournament political. They don't like it. In fact, one of my great problems with, it was really probably the only problem that we had, was that Trump told Iran they shouldn't play in the World Cup. Like, those dudes qualified. I get that they weren't willing to speak out of the, against the regime, and that if you had spoken out against the regime, you weren't on the team anymore. I get all that. I hate politics in sports in general. You look at what ESPN has managed to just ruin, a perfectly good brand that people love to watch, and now they've got a bunch of overpriced talent that people consume through independent media, even in a larger scale than they do the mainstream. But I love the fact that there aren't rainbow captains bands and rainbow numbers. And it is so nice to see a tournament where the most vile political statement was the Falkland Islands are Argentine, and it didn't involve us at all. So I'm willing to take the bad with FIFA, but I'm also willing to take the good with it. I thought it was great. And honestly, you don't take a lot of opportunities. The press Atlanta has received from the World Cup has been awesome. And I think a lot, look, every big city that I went to during the World Cup, they were all cleaned up. It was like, wow, the last time I was here, it wasn't nearly this nice. They got it cleaned up. It won't stay cleaned up, but Andre Dickens did a great job getting Atlanta in order. I like the fact that they had people out there that were kind of city ambassadors to, you know, tell people where you're going. This is how you find transit. They were sober. They were everywhere. And I hope everybody that came had a good time. I think it has been, it's eye opening, right? You're in the social media age now. And the last time the World Cup was here was in 94, and it was different. And soccer, like, I had played a couple of years, as a kid. I think I was 11, but you had to watch it on network television. Like, social media has done a really, really big favor to America. And I never thought I would say this, and I don't think they intended to do America a really big favor, because all you get fed is that this place is awful, and, you know, we all hate each other, and everywhere's unsafe. Dude, you gotta quit reading that stuff. Like, I've been to Seattle, San Francisco, and Los Angeles, three places that don't identify with my politics at all. Are they always clean? No. There were American flags everywhere I went throughout the country all summer. And maybe some of that was because it was 2026 and you've got the, whatever it was, the 250th birthday that America had. But maybe the country is actually just that awesome. And like, we don't have to agree with each other on the politics all the time to go outside and know that you can go to the West Coast and get 72 degree weather pretty much 10 months a year. It's probably not going to rain. Like, these Europeans and people from Asia came here and were like, oh my God, they thought Miami was the Maldives, and that's an hour plane flight, maybe an hour and a half from Atlanta. I go pretty much every year or two during the winter Christmas break, because I just hate being cold. It's like, if you just get out there and go see it, you have a different attitude. And I honestly think it brings you back to the first point I made, where J.D. Vance was talking about how you can make the Republican Party cool again. man, go see the people you disagree with and go to the places that you think you're going to hate. You know what's awesome about Seattle? The waterfront. And the stadium is in the middle of downtown. And you can watch people catch exotic fish that you eat every night at home from the grocery store. And they throw it around and it's all fresh. And it's not like here. And that's not all bad either. And I'm not one of these guys who thinks, like, I just think the country's awesome. I'm not the guy who says, like, diversity is our great strength. I don't believe that. I think the fact that there are 1,000 different ways to do it in America is a pretty remarkable feat. And I think that's a feat that we ought to look at and celebrate a hell of a lot more than we do. My name is Ben Burnett. This is Extra 106.3, Atlanta's only news and conservative talk. If you want to get in touch with me, I took my socials down for the summer like I do every summer. You can find me on LinkedIn. I am in Atlanta. There's probably only one. If there's only two, just look for the good-looking one. This is Extra 106.3. We will be right back.
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4: You want the big secret that the Democrats won't talk about?
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4: They know they can't beat him in an election.
5: That's right. It's been proven.
4: So this is what they have to do.
5: That's right.
4: They have to galvanize their base in the hopes that they can make these people so fervent, so crazy that they will do the nuttiest stuff in the interest of, because people, I think, inherently have an idea that they want to be good.
5: Yeah, I mean, I think that's, I think that's instilled in good people.
4: Yes. There's what they have galvanized their people to believe is that there is no limit of evil in the interest of what we're telling you is good, which is getting rid of President Hitler.
5: That's right.
4: I mean, they'll shoot at him. They'll do whatever they're going to. They will elect a guy who's been accused of multiple sexual assaults with the Nazi tattoo and Reddit and everything else, all that baggage. But they looked at it. It's in the interest of our good, of the good.
5: Just came to me. Everything that they said about Donald Trump and have said about Donald Trump is embodied in Graham Platner. Everything, dude.
4: Every
5: assault. Thing. They call him, you know, the assaulter in chief or whatever.
4: All the silliness. Yeah.
5: They call him a Nazi. They call him all. Dude, everything they say about him, they wrapped their arms around with Graham Platner.
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6: To the left of Kennesaw on a map, if that helps.
5: To the left of Kennesaw, okay.
6: Would that be west of Kennesaw, you're trying to tell me?
7: This way I'm pointing. So.
5: Okay, this way that I'm pointing.
4: I guess east and west is very difficult for people these days. It's to the left of Kennesaw.
5: Have you ever...
4: You mean to the west?
5: Yeah. Have you ever looked at a map before? Caw, man. It's to the left of Kennesaw.
4: Can't tell you how many times I've said that to my wife. Just go south on 400, yeah. Exit, and head east. And she's like, what do you mean?
7: Exactly. Tell them to turn right next time.
5: That's right.
6: And she'll know exactly.
4: No, that would not be to the right when you're heading south.
5: Yeah. Fine, just let it go. I won't embarrass him anymore, man. It's not time to pile on the child. You know? Sorry, man. You'll get it. You'll get it. You'll get it. It's fine. Go home, tell your daddy.
4: I turned right like you said. No. No, you didn't.
5: But, yeah, go home and tell your daddy you don't know how to read that. And then tell me I had to change a tire. And he's...

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3: 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It's been a strange week between Lindsey Graham passing away and reorganizing the U.S. Senate while remaining respectful of him and his family. It's just it's an odd one. Another thing that I found to be, let's say, unsavory is that a lot of you guys listen to the show because you're dialed into what happens in Georgia and you care because it's an interesting state. A lot of people around the country listen because it's more Georgia specific than most things. And I always take the last segment, I won't say always, but most of the time I take the last segment and I do something that is a little different, and maybe it ties into a current event and maybe sometimes it doesn't. Just kind of tell you where I am. So I've done the show now for probably 6 years, at least five, maybe six. We'll have to fact check me. And I have had the opportunity to have a lot of stories. Not a lot of stories, but I get stories. I have told you before, and I'm sure I'll tell you again, the people who do the best interviews are not the ones running for office to gain media attention and name ID. It is the people who, by force or by choice, left the field of politics, because then they'll get to tell you what actually happened in a first person account. And I take most of those stories at, 90% accuracy, because, they've largely moved on with their lives and, they're people outside of when you read them in the paper or you hear them on the radio or you see them on TV, they're people. And one of the stories that I had that caught a lot of circulation around was I interviewed former Secretary of Health and Human Services, Tom Price. Tom is a friend. Tom was my congressman. I have campaigned for him. I've knocked doors for his wife. I think a lot of the Prices. I think the Trump administration in the first go-around held him responsible for the failure of Obamacare. And I don't necessarily think that was fair, but they held him responsible, and he ultimately resigned over the fact that he was flying on military aircraft or private aircraft and charging it to the U.S. taxpayers. I think he was probably doing the same thing other people were doing. The media just circled the wagons, and the sharks smelled blood in the water, and that was his story. 4 years ago, probably three or four years ago, now I had – no, it was eight. God, Kemp's been around twice. I had Casey Cagle. Casey is another super good friend. I talk to Casey monthly. I know more about Casey, the former lieutenant governor, after public service was over than I ever did while he was in office. And it took those guys a year to kind of divorce themselves from the process. And about 6 months after I know this from the first person. When you leave elected office, no matter how big or how small, it's a very unique world, and leaving that field is difficult, and a lot of people suck at it. There's a good friend of mine who was the mayor in Alpharetta when I was there. He wanted to run for Secretary of State. He got beat by Brad Raffensperger. He wanted to run against Brad Raffensperger again and got beat really bad, and now he wants to run for mayor of Alpharetta again. Like, I would support him. I do support him. I gave him my name. Like, some people just don't get over it. And it takes a while to not get over it. It takes years to be able to just have an identity where that's not everything that people do, even on a small scale, but especially if it's a large scale.

0: I'm after the story that's thoughtful and retrospective, and that's what people will want to hear. And it takes a year. I did the same thing with David Perdue after he lost the governor's race against Brian Kemp. They're great interviews. And it broke my heart on, I guess, Wednesday of this week when I saw that Bert wanted to talk and he went to go do Politically Georgia with Greg Bluestein and Patricia Murphy. Not because Bert wanted to talk, but because it takes a year. And if you don't say everything right, and you're not surrounded by the team of people who are looking out for your best interest, you're going to sound bitter. And it takes a year to not sound bitter. And you may still be bitter after a year, but it won't be bitter like a month and a half later. And I was reminded by the John Wooden quote, hard times can either make you bitter or they can make you better. And my favorite book that I have ever read is by him, and it's called They Call Me Coach. I've talked about it. There's like 17 things about what it took to truly be elite. It's great for your personal life. It's great for business. It's great if you're raising an athlete. It is just exceptional about the process. And that's one of the things that always stuck with me. There would be no way to sit in the Senate for 6 or 8 years, and there would be no way to be lieutenant governor, have a guy crawl out of the woodwork, spend $120 million against you, and in the short term not be bitter. I don't fault him for that. If they did it to me, I would be bitter as hell. I would. I think that I'm a person like Bert. I think he'd get over it. But there are a lot of similarities to that. So I'd leave you with that. I told you I will talk to him, and it will be kind of, you get to just move on with your life. But man, when you go through something really, really difficult or public, or there's a change in the status of a job or a relationship or a life phase and it hurts, it's okay. It makes you normal. You should hurt and you should work on that and you should get better. And you should strive for being the best version of yourself that you can be. It's good for your family. It's good for your kids. It's good for whatever's next for your life. But the media is oftentimes not your friend. And there's a lot of people in public service and in journalism and entertainment that are not your friends. And when you do something incredibly difficult and go through something and you come out on the short end and you don't go through the right things, it's not about what we need to do as a party. Nobody's reached out to me to endorse, so on and so forth. I knew all those things. It's about preserving the integrity of yourself and your relationships moving forward. I think that's fair. I think that's a great lesson for anybody out there going through something tough. My name is Ben Burnett. This is Extra 106.3. I will see you guys next weekend. Make it a good one.
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3: To the left of Kennesaw on a map, if that helps.
4: To the left of Kennesaw, okay.
5: Would that be west of Kennesaw, you're trying to tell me?
3: This way I'm pointing. So.
4: Okay, this way that I'm pointing.
6: I guess east and west is very difficult for people these days. It's to the left of Kennesaw.
4: Have you ever...
6: You mean to the west?
4: Yeah. Have you ever looked at a map before? Caw, man. It's to the left of Kennesaw.
6: Can't tell you how many times I've said that to my wife. Just go south on 400, yeah. Exit, and head east. And she's like, what do you mean?
3: Exactly. Tell her to turn right next time.
4: That's right. And right then she'll east. Know exactly.
6: No, that would not be to the right when you're heading south.
4: Yeah. Fine, just let it go. I won't embarrass him anymore, man. It's not time to pile on the child. You know? Sorry, man. You'll get it. You'll get it. You'll get it. It's fine. Go home, talk to your daddy.
6: I turned right like you said. No. No, you didn't.
4: But, go home and tell your daddy you don't know how to read that. And then tell me how to change a tire. And he's going to feel like the biggest disappointment ever.
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7: A Wednesday session at the Aspen Security Summit focused on Congressional Medal of Honor recipients and what they feel the medal represents. Retired Army Lieutenant Colonel Will Swenson was honored for actions in Afghanistan. He said the principle of the Medal of Honor is not limited to just recipients.
8: Something that I think is embedded in every single service member, the capability if asked to do so to rise to that occasion.
7: Colonel Swenson continued by saying that needs to be taught to every generation.
8: Inside of each and every single one of our service members is the ability to do the same thing that we did.
7: Retired Army Colonel Jack Jacobs was presented the Medal of Honor for actions in Vietnam. He said the medal's meaning never fades.
9: We don't wear the award for ourselves. We wear it for all those who can't.
7: He added that many more were worthy. Of the approximately 40 million who have served in the armed forces, less than 4,000 have received the Medal of Honor. Kevin Yuretsky, Fox News.
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11: The attacks continue. I'm Paul Stevens, Fox News. The U.S. bombarding Iran again for an eighth night in a row. Our Mike Tobin has the details from Tel Aviv.
12: The whole operation amplified by two U.S. service members who were killed, one missing, and four who were injured. This is the first time the U.S. has taken casualties since the signing of the Memorandum of Understanding, or ceasefire, which is now largely disregarded. The casualties were at the Mowafiq Salti Air Base in Jordan, to the eastern side of Jordan. They're a result of Iran's repeated shots at U.S. bases in neighboring countries. At least one strike got through the defenses. Now, as fighters launched from aircraft carriers, Tomahawk cruise missiles blasted off from warships, U.S. Central Command stated that this eighth round of strikes was intended to punish the Revolutionary Guard forces who launched the attacks that killed U.S. service members in Jordan.
11: And Iran launching new attacks against Jordan, which triggered the air raid sirens in Israel. So far, 16 U.S. service members have been killed since the U.S. began hitting Iran. Iran says at least 50 people have been killed in the latest round of strikes. The mayor of New York City, Democratic Socialist Zohran Mamdani, considering the arrest of Israel's prime minister ahead of his visit to the Big Apple.
13: New York City Mayor Zohran Mamdani says his legal team is reviewing whether the city could arrest Israeli Prime Minister Benjamin Netanyahu if he visits for the UN General Assembly in September. Mamdani claims that Netanyahu should be charged by the International Criminal Court with war crimes. Israel rejects the allegations that the U.S. does not recognize the court's jurisdiction. Israeli officials say Netanyahu plans to attend the UN gathering despite Mamdani's comments.
11: And that's Fox's Chan Lee Painter. The current U.S. ambassador to the U.N., Mike Waltz, responding to Mamdani's claims, saying he has no legal authority to arrest Benjamin Netanyahu and says the comments are all for show. 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
11: Conditions improving a bit along the East Coast after yesterday's big heavy rain triggered flash flooding, but tens of millions of folks remain at risk for severe weather. Fox Weather's Adam Klotz.
26: There is a silver lining with all of that heavy rain we saw, and it really changed the pattern of some of that smoke as you're looking at some of the air quality, and it has gone back to much more normal, reasonable levels across the East and into the Northeast where it was horrible yesterday. Now, there still is wildfire smoke. Those fires are still burning up across Canada, and it's back settled into where it initially began, just to the south of that. Right. So you're talking about Wisconsin, Minnesota. That's where the air quality is at its worst again this morning. Along the East Coast, things are looking pretty good for today. The risk of severe weather has settled a little farther towards the south. Yes, still the mid-Atlantic there as you're talking about the Carolinas and Virginia, and then stretching back over down towards the south. So Atlanta could see at least some risk of severe weather as we get going in the afternoon.
11: And some places could see up to 3 inches of rain, more than 200,000 customers losing power because of the storms yesterday. Argentina and Spain set to duke it out today in the World Cup final. Brian Yenis previews that for us from the New York, New Jersey Stadium in the Jersey Meadowlands.
27: This is expected to feel like a home game for Argentina. It's fans flooding Times Square last night, banging drums and shooting off fireworks. For Lionel Messi, a win today would give him his second World Cup championship and further cement him as the greatest soccer player ever, adding to his long list of records and accomplishments. He's got 47 trophies. Argentina would be the first to win back-to-back World Cups in 64 years if they win today. Messi is facing off against his heir apparent, Spain's 19-year-old prodigy, Lamine Yamal. Both Messi and Yamal started their careers with FC Barcelona, and Yamal is off to a better start than Messi.
11: Spain looking to capture its second World Cup title after winning its only previous championship in the year 2010, the last time it made a cup final. The game starts at 3 Eastern. I'm Paul Stevens. This is Fox News.
28: This is House Call for Health. Losing just 80 minutes of sleep per night could contribute to weight gain. That's according to new research published this month in the Annals of Internal Medicine, showing a possible link between sleep and weight changes. The study looked at adults who normally get 7 to 8 hours of sleep a night and told them to delay their sleep time by 90 minutes. Participants who got just 5 to 6 hours of sleep every night gained 1 pound on average over 6 weeks. The study also found those who slept less than 7 hours a night had more brain lesions associated with dementia and Alzheimer's. The research emphasized how sleep is essential for the brain to perform functions like cellular repair, memory processing, and the removal of toxins and waste. Unrelated to the study, the CDC and the American Academy of Sleep Medicine recommend adults get more than 7 hours of sleep per night. For more health news, go to foxnewshealth.com. 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I'm Lisa Brady, Fox News.

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1: Glenn Beck is on!
2: Hello, America. Welcome to the Glenn Beck Program. We're glad you're here. New study out shows home prices across the U.S. are surging to all-time highs. What is causing that? Now, the administration says that's not true. They are actually coming down, and it's largely due to we are taking people and moving them out of the country. We're sending them back home. I don't know which one is true, but let's take the home prices across the U.S. are surging. Let's take that as true. What's the cause of it? What is happening? Why are more and more people turning to socialism? Because they're saying that is true, and here's the solution. So we have to learn how to speak. We have to learn how to defend capitalism and the free market. And I'm going to try to teach you how you can teach others this hour. And I want to start with a couple of stories that are in the news today, including one from a millennial who has just written a great story. Her name is Emma Camp, and she wrote a great story on X about a vintage refrigerator. And I want to get into that and then talk to you about changing the language that we all use. Otherwise, we're going to lose. So, you want to win? Stick around.
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2: Okay, so there's a story written by Emma Camp, which I just think is really, really good. She writes, capitalism is beginning a bad rap. According to one 2025 Gallup poll, only 54% of Americans have a positive view of capitalism. Note, this is why we should stop using the word capitalism and free market. More Democrats think highly of socialism, more highly than capitalism. Another survey, 2019, found that younger Americans were the least likely to have positive feelings about capitalism. Why is this happening? One underrated factor may be that many Americans don't have strictly economic definition of capitalism. When I hear capitalism, I think of an economic system where goods are distributed by markets rather than governments. I've realized now, when talking about economics online and in person, that's an unusual perspective. When many people say capitalism, they mean the status quo. Even if this status quo involves a lot of problems caused not by the free markets, but by the government regulation and cronyist intervention. This is so important. You stop using capitalism, and this is why we have to defend the free market. Because automatically it sounds like something new, because that is true. When you say capitalism, you're like, we've tried that. It doesn't work. No. And then you have to get into explain, we haven't been doing capitalism for, so take that problem away easily by saying free market. I want to talk to you about the free market, because the free market, a true free market, doesn't have a lot of the stuff that capitalism is doing right now. And that is getting in bed with the government, and you can open the conversation and they'll actually hear you. Okay. The housing market, the most obvious example of this, younger people's lives, lived experience of capitalism was one of central planning and massive shortages of the single most important item that they consume. So she's right. She's right. Why do we have a housing shortage? Let me explain the housing shortage in a way that I think people can understand. Because here's what is happening. You have too many people trying to get into a house because you just introduced 15 to 20 million people. So they're looking for houses or apartments. 15 to 20 million people that we didn't plan for suddenly overnight are here and competing for a house or an apartment that you want. Let me explain it this way. Let's say you wanted to go to watch, I don't know, the United States soccer team play, I don't know, Peru. And it was going to happen in Los Angeles. And you're like, I want to go. And I've been to Los Angeles before. The hotels are expensive, but they're not crazy. But all of a sudden, you notice that weekend, the prices are outrageously expensive on hotels. And you're like, capitalism, they're just greedy. No, why did the price go up? The price went up because now you have not only people from, you know, the area coming in, but you're bringing people from all over the world. All the people from Peru that want to come in, they need a hotel too. So you've just now doubled the amount of hotels that you normally have and the city is built for. And you've got people from all over the world and everybody wants one. And so what happens is you either feel ripped off because this hotel just took advantage of us because they were so expensive. Yes, because there was a shortage of supply. Or you end up being an hour and a half away in a crappy hotel and you're like, I paid so much money and I was staying at this. I mean, there was a hooker right at the door. Okay. The ticket of the game was so expensive. Yes, because people, so many people all over the world want to go and buy that ticket. That's how it works. And there's nothing wrong with any of that. There's no cronyism involved in that. That's just how it works. And that's what's happening with your home. You've just brought 20 million people in. And so they're all competing for the same apartment or the same home. So she writes in this article, recently a video went viral showing the inside of a 1958 GE refrigerator. The appliance restorer behind the camera started the video by declaring they just don't build things like they used to. And then he shows off some unusual features like rotating shelves. Just about all the commenters seem to think the reason modern refrigerators aren't as nice as the one in the video is because, guess, capitalism. They made everything worse while making everything more expensive. Okay. More than 46,000 likes on that comment. Another comment with thousands of likes declared capitalism is literally built on the premise that things are not reliable. What? This particular fridge, she writes, was almost certainly far more expensive than a comparable appliance today. While I couldn't track down the price for that exact model, I did find an ad for a similar-looking refrigerator in 1958 in the Sears catalog. That refrigerator was listed at $399.95. See, you can't buy a refrigerator for $330. Yeah, okay, but in today's dollars, that's $4,600. A quick internet search reveals that most refrigerators today are much less expensive than that. Then Wirecutter, a product review website, made a list of the best refrigerators on the market earlier this year. Only one of them came within $1,000 of the 1958 refrigerator's price tag. If you're looking to drop $4,600 on a fridge for the same reason, you'll end up buying a luxury product. A similarly priced smart fridge is nearly 10 cubic feet larger than the 1958 one. It has a built-in ice maker, including a setting for making clear cocktail spheres, a special viewing window, and a drawer with a chilled wine setting. If that doesn't convince you that appliances today are better than their mid-century counterparts, modern refrigerators are also much more energy efficient. And contrary to the complaints that modern appliances are built to break, the longevity of our refrigerators has barely budged in 30 years. In 1990, 38.2% of family refrigerators were more than 10 years old. In 2020, it was 35.1%. The median American looking to buy a refrigerator today is better off than his grandfather in the 1950s. The appliances themselves are cheaper, they're better, and he himself is richer, so it takes him fewer hours of work to be able to afford an equivalent expense. Competition from imports and technological innovation, both hallmarks of free market capitalism, are why our appliances are bigger and better than they once were. Capitalism, as it turns out, isn't why you can't have cool vintage refrigerators. It's why many of us can afford a refrigerator in the first place. In 1950, about 20% of homes didn't have a refrigerator. Do you know anybody who has a home that doesn't have a refrigerator today? When capitalism is an all-purpose scapegoat for any problem, it's easy to take for granted America's considerable material abundance. In this case, the problem seems to be more about the fact that vintage appliances look cool than anything else, plus a mistaken belief that the modern refrigerator just doesn't last as long. The status quo is far from perfect. Young Americans are facing real affordability problems, most obviously in the form of housing crisis caused by government regulations, yes, that impede new construction, yes. But while we may not have utopia, we also live in a world that is better than anything our forebears had to contend with. It's much better to live in a world with abundant, inexpensive consumer goods, a world in which people can become jaded about those cheap products, than a world where necessities are costly. I'll take my modern fridge any day. Again, this comes from Emma Camp, who I just think just distilled this really, really well. So I want to get into some language, and I want to talk to you about there's three categories of people that are searching for answers, and I'll explain. But first, let me take a quick break, and then I want to talk to you about, take one guy, he's in his, let's say, early 20s. You know this person. First real job, watching his rent go up 8%, while his raise comes in at 3. His dad worked one job, raised 3 kids on it, and he does the math, and it doesn't add up, and he's like, wait, this is not what I was promised. The deal has changed. Okay, so you know that person. Let me talk about them here in just a second.
5: You know, the host does have to pee every now and then. Glenn Beck will be right back.

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3: So let's say this 20-something that we all know, they're in their early 20s, first real job, they can't make ends meet, they can't find a job, they've been promised you just keep your nose to the grindstone, you get good grades, blah, blah, blah, and it all, and then everything has changed. They're thinking clearly. This 20-something knows there's a real problem here, and there is. And the people that they say of their peer group in, let's say, college, they say, man, I can't make ends meet. And they're like, I know, this system sucks. And then they all start talking about how this system and capitalism is bad. And then somebody in the group, or maybe a professor, is pushing Karl Marx. And everybody who came after Marx, such as Zohran Mamdani or AOC, and they tell them, they reinforce the system is the problem. The whole thing needs to be replaced. And that makes sense. Because what are we talking about? We're talking about capitalism, and they already associate capitalism with something that has failed. And perception is reality. That's the most important thing. Read Positioning Battlefield or Battleground of Your Mind. It came out in the 80s, and it was about the Cold Wars, and it's true. And it's something that I struggled with a long time ago. Perception is reality. Got to change perception. Got to change perception. Well, yeah, but you better know what you're doing, because it's reality. It's not just the way people be. It's reality to them, okay? And they're responding to something that is true. And if you deny it, you're never going to get past it. The wealthy do have more political power than the rest of us, okay? They do. The big businesses do. Markets crash, and they take people's houses down with them. Some things do feel wrong in the way we price things. Shoes, a kidney, a vote, medicine. And we have to give real answers for those things. So I want to talk about where that road actually goes with specifics. Slogans are how you get people to stop listening. On that road, one entity replaces the market. It decides what gets made, who makes it, who gets it. And the pitch is there are not going to be any more rich people. There's no more billionaires, no more exploitation, no more accidents of birth deciding your life. The problem with that pitch is information. When you have millions of people buying and selling every day, the price is what tells the story. Beef gets expensive in Chicago. Okay, people are complaining about beef prices. What does that do? That tells the rancher in Nebraska, he knows, raise more cattle, you know, make it cheaper. But he can't if the government is on top of him and they haven't stopped monopolies, or they're making it more and more difficult to raise more cattle. Okay. Bread runs short in one city. Grain moves in from three states over. It's a signal system that runs 24 hours a day. Nobody designed it, and it mostly works. Okay. Without anybody above it. When one entity replaces all of that with a plan, the signal is lost. And when you lose the signal, they don't know that a village is starving until the village is almost dead, okay? This has happened over and over again. Ukraine, 1932. Stalin's plan for the farm was simple. Seize the grain. They set the quotas, and if he didn't make it, they shot the farmer who resisted. Well, they say between 3 and 5, it could be as high as 7 or 8 million people starved in Ukraine in 1 year. That was the breadbasket. 1 year, it's the breadbasket of all of Europe. Stalin comes in, puts in his planned centralized policies, and they starve to death in a year. China, 1958 to 1962. Mao tells the peasant farmers, you got to melt your farm tools down to make steel, because they had to have steel. Well, the crops now are rotting in the fields because they don't have anything. They don't have any machinery to get it. Somewhere between 15 and 45 million people died between 1958 and 1962 in 4 years. Why? Well, we don't know the exact number because the regime never counted because it didn't care about the people. Cambodia, 1975, Pol Pot emptied the cities in a weekend. Anyone who wore glasses was suspected of being an intellectual, and they all had to die. And if you don't think that's possible, you haven't been looking around. 1.5 million people out of a population of 7 were worked to death or shot in 4 years. That's the old history. Let me give you some new history on when people replace that signal with a hand, a centralized hand. Venezuela, 1998. They elected Hugo Chavez. Fair election. Oil-rich country, richer per person than Brazil, richer than most of its neighbors, only behind us in the Western Hemisphere. Chavez and then Maduro took over the oil company, then took over the food distribution, and they set the policies and the prices by decree. By 2017, the average Venezuelan had lost 19 pounds. They were eating the zoo animals. In peacetime, the shelves were empty, the money was worthless, roughly 7 million people, close to a quarter of the country, left the country. They walked to Colombia. They boated to Trinidad. They lined up outside the U.S. consulates in Ecuador. The country still has the largest proven oil reserves in the world. Have you seen the price of oil? Cuba, 65 years in, same story, smaller scale. 2021, tens of thousands of Cubans marched in the streets. Biggest protest since the revolution in 2021. Do you know how they stopped those protests? Beatings and arrests. 2 years after, more Cubans have left the aisle than the boat lift in 1994, the rafter crisis. When you subsidize the housing and you ration the food and you jail the doctors, this is what you get. You get young people on a boat. North Korea, look at the satellite photos at nighttime. Completely dark, except a little pinprick. You know who lives there? The elites. Okay? One side runs the market, and the other side runs a plan. And that's why millions of people, over 100 million people have died from communism in the last 120 years. Now, let me explain how we present that to people next.
4: Glenn Beck will be back.
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10: You want the big secret that the Democrats won't talk about?
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10: They know they can't beat him in an election.
11: That's right. It's been proven.
10: So this is what they have to do.
11: That's right.
10: They have to galvanize their base in the hopes that they can make these people so fervent, so crazy, that they will do the nuttiest stuff in the interest of... Because people, I think, inherently have an idea that they want to be good.
11: Yeah, I mean, I think that's...
10: There's what they have galvanized their people to believe is that there is no limit of evil in the interest of what we're telling you is good, which is getting rid of President Hitler.
11: That's right.
10: I mean, they'll shoot at him. They'll do whatever they're going to. They will elect a guy who's been accused of multiple sexual assaults with the Nazi tattoo and Reddit and everything else, all that baggage, but they looked at it, it's in the interest of our good, of the good.
11: Just came to me. Everything that they said about Donald Trump and have said about Donald Trump is embodied in Graham Plattner. Everything, dude.
10: Every
11: assault. They call him, you know, the assaulter in chief or whatever.
10: All the silliness, yeah.
11: They call him a Nazi. They call him all, dude, everything they say about him, they wrapped their arms around with Graham Plattner.
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12: To the left of Kennesaw on a map, if that helps.
11: To the left of Kennesaw, okay.
12: Would that be west of Kennesaw, you're trying to tell me?
13: This way I'm pointing. So.
11: Okay, this way that I'm pointing.
10: East and west is very difficult for people these days. It's to the left of Kennesaw.
11: Have you ever...
10: You mean to the west?
11: Yeah. Have you ever looked at a map before? Oh, man, it's to the left of Kennesaw.
10: Can't tell you how many times I've said that to my wife. Just go south on 400, yeah. Exit, and head east. And she's like, what is? What do you mean?
13: Exactly. Tell them to turn right next time.
11: That's right.
12: And right, she'll know exactly.
10: No, that would not be to the right when you're heading south.
11: No. Fine, just let it go. I won't embarrass him anymore, man. It's not time to pile on the child. You know? Sorry, man. You'll get it. You'll get it. You'll get it. It's fine. Go home and tell your daddy.
10: I turned right like you said. No, you didn't.
11: But, go home and tell your daddy you don't know how to read that. And then tell me how to change a tire. And he's going to feel like the biggest disappointment ever.
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14: I'm Chad Pergram with the Speaker's Lobby. Supreme Court Justice Elena Kagan recently paid tribute to the late GOP South Carolina Senator Lindsey Graham when testifying before a House panel. Here's an exchange between Graham and Kagan at her 2010 confirmation hearing.
15: I suppose I should ask exactly what you mean by that. I'm assuming that the question you mean is whether a person who was apprehended in the United States is...
16: No, I just asked you where you were at on Christmas.
15: Ha ha ha! You know, like all Jews, I was probably at a Chinese restaurant.
16: Great answer.
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15: Many people said to me afterwards, that exchange with Senator Graham was the moment my confirmation was sealed.
14: With the Speaker's Lobby, Chad Pergram, Fox News.
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11: They're going to say government every time.
10: And that is that moment where if your response is anything other than God, then you do not understand the foundational element, the founding of this country, that your free will was given to you, was ordained by God for you to have self-determination. The minute they say government or the law or anything along those lines, that's where I'm like, first off, you're wrong. Second off, here's where we have a mentality difference.
11: And that's
10: government, man, law, all corruptible.
11: That's right. God, not.
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0: I want to talk to you again about continuing the conversation. And this is something that's going to evolve over the next, few months. I think we're going to be talking about communists for a while now. And we have to know who our audience is, who we're trying to talk to, and then not just run it all into, just bumper stickers. Okay. Communist! Nobody's going to react to that. You know how they're going to react to that? The same way when somebody calls you a racist. Fine. Whatever. Ooh, I'm a racist. It has no meaning anymore. Communism has no meaning anymore. Okay. We have been saying communist forever. Ever. And to a lot of people, that is, I've heard them cry wolf about communism 1,000 times. People are not necessarily communists. Not everybody is a communist. Let me give you 3 categories of what I think people are going through right now, especially if they're under 30 and maybe under 40. I don't know, but, I think there are 3 categories. There is the valid disillusioned person that has real grievance, that is looking at things and like, I worked hard. I did everything I was supposed to, and I can't afford a house, and a reasonable house. I can't afford to start a family. I can't find a job, and it's all because of capitalism. No, some of it is about crony capitalism, but again, nobody listens. Nobody listens. And so they're not communists. They don't want gulags. They don't want millions dead. They don't understand, and no one's talking to them except the quote socialists, who are now finding out in the study I told you about yesterday, about 51% of the DSA, they're communists, self-acclaimed communists. And there's a big difference between a socialist and a communist. And so you have the disillusioned who are just trying to figure things out, and then they start listening to socialists. And they don't realize that 51% of the people that are behind this are communists. And if they do, they may not even know what communists are, what they've done. They don't know the history because they've never been taught. That's the second category. They start to become socialists, but they still are just, they're looking, they actually believe in the utopia. They believe this will make things better. Okay. And then there's the third category, the category that actually are killers and thieves and communists. Okay, because once you know you're a communist and you declare it and you know what that means, well, then I put you in a separate category. But the first two categories, the majority of people that we're talking about who are voting for socialists, they have no idea. They have no idea. So we can't just yell communist because they're not going to listen. Okay, and I don't want a better insult. I want a better word. I want something you can point to. You know, something that fair-minded people can't just wave away because I don't know what's in their heart, okay? But I want them to know, and I want to be able to describe what their policies that they are claiming they're for, what it does. So let me take you back to Paris in 1850. 2 years earlier, 1848, a couple of Germans publish a little pamphlet, you know the one. And in the middle of it, one of these Germans, Karl Marx, does the thing his followers today will not do. He tells you plainly what it's all for. The whole theory, he writes, boils down to a single sentence. The abolition of private property. I don't think any of these people who are young socialists want to get rid of their cell phone, their house, their car, whatever it is. But that's what it actually is. It boils down to the abolition of private property. That's his goal in his words, okay? So Marx names the goal, but it takes a Frenchman, believe it or not, to name the machine, and it's Bastiat. Bastiat is a member of the French Assembly. 1848, he has front row seats to socialism's very first live experiment, okay? France is deciding it's going to guarantee every man a job paid for by taking from men who already have a job. And he watches it start, and then he watches it quickly break. In 1850, he now has TB, and he writes this book called The Law. It's a little book. You should get it. And he hands us a phrase that we don't use, and he calls it legal plunder. He chose those two words really carefully. Plunder, what does that mean? It means taking something that isn't yours. And we know that's wrong. We teach that as kids. You don't take that. That's not yours. And we build prisons for it. But Bastiat noticed something funny, and we've talked about this before. When one man does it, we call it robbery, and we lock him up. But when somebody who wears the robes of government does it, a bill, a program, a vote, we call it justice. And we hold a ribbon cutting for it. Same act, same taking of something that doesn't belong on to you. You're taking it from somebody else. But you just put on a robe, so you're not a criminal. So what's the best tool in this fight? It's a test. You want to know if a law is plunder? Don't argue the label, okay? Just look at it. Does it take from some people what belongs to them and hand it to people it doesn't belong to? Does it let one citizen do to another through the government what he'd be arrested for doing himself? That's the whole test. Could you do that yourself? If the answer is no, because you'd go to prison for it, then you can't assign that. You don't have the right to do it, so you cannot assign that right to the government. Okay? That's the whole test. And notice what it's not. What it's not is, you're a bad person. You're a communist. Do you own a Che poster? None of that. It's just a mechanism. You run it on a policy, and the policy passes or it fails. You can roll your eyes at the name, but not the test, okay? You can't roll your eyes at a mechanism. So here's the new vocabulary, as I see it. And I'd be interested in talking to anybody else who has a better idea, but I think we need to redefine a few things. First, four words, and I'll show you why each one's work. First, the machine itself, the politics of plunder. You use this for the act, the transfer, the seizure, the confiscation that's dressed up as compassion. It's the politics of plunder. It's the politics of thievery, okay? Theft. It works because it drags the fight off of feelings and off of the field of politics and into facts. You're not accusing anybody of secret ideology. You're not pointing and saying, look, there's a bunch of communists. What you're pointing to is what this proposed law would do in daylight. And say, let's run the test on that, because this seems like the politics of plunder, the politics of thievery, of theft. Second, the men who run it, they're not politicians. They're confiscators, the confiscation class. This one works because it defines a man by what he does, not by what he feels. Well, he's a dirty commie. No, his job is to confiscate those things that are not his. I can't see his heart. I can see your voting record. Are you voting for the confiscators? A confiscator is anybody whose answer to every problem on God's green earth is the same. Take more from somebody else, not me, but from somebody else, and let the state decide who deserves it. You're confiscating property. Now, you know, I don't have to prove that person loves Stalin. I only have to show you that his hand is in somebody else's pocket. The third is the worldview underneath all of this, and that's the taker's creed, the thieves creed. There are only two ways to get things in the world. There's just two. You can make it, you can grow it, you can trade for it, you can earn it, and that's the maker's way. Or you can take it. Whether it's you just being a thief, or you've just given a right that you don't have yourself, and you've given that to the government, and you've given it to a guy with a badge, and you call that taking, that thievery, fairness. Now it's really simple to see, and none of it is political, okay? Let me give you this. A guy spends all summer raising a chicken. He feeds it. He sits up at night guarding it from the fox. He's built a fence around it. He bought the food. He frets over it like it's family because it's feeding his family. And then his neighbor, who raised nothing, didn't do anything all summer, risked nothing, lost no sleep, sends some guy that he has hired over to your house and cuts the chicken in half and says, I'm taking half the bird. You're like, wait, what? It's compassionate. No, it's theft. You don't have a right to do that. It says the man who produced is suspect and the man who redistributes it is holy. That's insanity. Say the inversion out loud and people will feel it because everybody listening knows in his bones the difference between earning and taking. And here's the fourth one, the quietest, maybe the cruelest one, the architects of dependency. Because this is where the road ends. Plunder. If you take from the maker long enough, what does he do? And this is where communism fails all the time. What happens? You take from somebody who's a maker long enough, what do? They either, if they can, get out of your country, or they just stop making. Because why am I doing it? Why? Half or everything that I own, I can't own any property anymore. I don't have anything that's mine. Why am I doing anything? I'll just stand in line with everybody else. You feed the taker long enough. You feed them. They forget how to feed themselves. So you didn't rescue the poor man. You built the poor man. You designed him. And here's what's really nefarious about this. You designed him to need you forever. You've just made, I mean, you would be arrested if you did this in business. You've just made a permanent client, a permanent patron, both of them mistaking the chain for a gift. You've just enslaved them and they're thanking you for it. Now your neighbor who votes for every bit of this, is he a monster? No, he's not dreaming of the gulag. He sees a sick kid or a broke grandmother or a man who just lost his job and thinks, you know, the strong should help the weak. And they ought to. That instinct is one of the best things about humans. That's what Jesus teaches us, okay? That you share. Jesus never taught that you take. You share. But watch what the machine does with a good intention once you feed into it. And it's a number. It's actually a number from a graveyard. Scholars put together something called Every Home Should Have This Book. It's called The Black Book of Communism. And it counted the last, all of the dead of the last century's communist regimes. And it lands somewhere between 94 million and north of 100 million human beings. Russia, China, Cambodia, North Korea, Cuba, 100 million. Now, how do you kill 100 million people? It's easy. It starts with a lie. They died from a mechanism. Run all the way to the end. Because the moment you grant the state can take from anyone to give to anyone else, you've torn down the only fence that ever protected a human being. A line around what is his. Once that fence is down, there's no logical place to stop. Not his property, not his farm, not his church, not his speech. Not, in the end, his life. The confiscators always start with your wallet because it's the easiest thing to justify what they're doing. But the wallet was never the prize. The wallet is just the first thing over the fence. So I'd like to suggest we put the word communist down, or at least use it sparingly. The more we use that word, it's worn out, and they know it. Pick up the test instead. Next time they roll out a program, don't shout, communist, ask a question out loud. Does this take from somebody what was his and hand it to somebody else that it never belonged to? If it does, you don't have to guess at the heart or argue politics. You know what you're looking at. You're looking at the confiscators. And now you have a new word that they actually have to think about and not just laugh off or roll their eyes. It's not a slur. It's truth. Back in a minute.
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2: To the left of Kennesaw on a map, if that helps.
3: To the left of Kennesaw, okay.
4: Would that be west of Kennesaw, you're trying to tell me?
2: This way I'm pointing. So.
3: Okay, this way that I'm pointing.
5: I guess east and west is very difficult for people these days. It's to the left of Kennesaw.
4: Have you ever...
5: You mean to the west?
4: Yeah. Have you ever looked at a map before? Caw, man. It's to the left of Kennesaw.
5: Can't tell you how many times I've said that to my wife. Just go south on 400, yeah. Exit, and head east. And she's like, what do you mean?
2: Exactly. She'll turn right next time.
4: That's right.
3: And right, she'll know exactly.
5: No, that would not be to the right when you're heading south.
4: No. Fine, just let it go. I don't want to embarrass him anymore, man. It's not time to pile on the child. You know? Sorry, man. You'll get it. You'll get it. You'll get it. It's fine. Go home, talk to your daddy.
5: I turned right like you said. No. No, you didn't.
4: But, yeah, go home, tell your daddy you don't know how to read that. And then tell me how to change a tire, and he's going to feel like the biggest disappointment ever.
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4: Get this. Cousin Brittany just texted me and said, I had to scan my ID to change my Yahoo password the other day. Oh, my Lord. That seems like an over... Like, that actually seems like a bit of an overreach.
5: I'd feel weird about that one, Brittany.
4: Yeah. Are you sure you're logged into the right website?
5: Brittany, were you looking into adult content?
4: That's right. What are you providing ID for?
5: Because there's certain states now that require legal ID. That's why I don't go to those.
4: That's exactly right. I'm not doing it anymore.
5: You taught me the error of my ways.
4: That's right. I'm out.
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6: I see these people who are still celebrating Charlie Kirk's death. And I, for one, I don't want to be a part of that. If that was my crew, I'd feel a little, I think, like Gandhi felt. You know, Gandhi starved himself, went on a hunger strike. It wasn't against the government. It was about his own people. He was like, if this is who you're going to be, if you want violence, I have nothing to do with it. And I'd rather starve myself to death than be a part of you. And until they finally gave up all of their violence, he was like, I'm not going to eat. Please, you're going to die. I'm not going to. If I die, that's fine. I'm not going to stop until all the violence stops. And his people finally stopped the violence. It was his own people. Kind of feel that way. Now, I mean, I could go on a hunger strike, but it'll be a long time before there's any threat of my death. It'd be a very long time before there was any threat of that. So I don't know if it would make the same kind of impact, you know, that Gandhi made. And honestly, I will tell you, I could start it at noon, but by 4 o'clock, I'd be like, you know what? I guess, I mean, the violence isn't that bad, is it? I'm really hungry right now.
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1: You know, I was just reading an article, and it was a list of market downturns for the U.S. economy. 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
3: There isn't one state, and there's not one demographic. It doesn't matter if you're black, Hispanic, white, Asian. Every single demographic thinks that the Save America Act is a good thing. Every single state, even the liberal states, thinks the Save America Act is a good thing. So let's not pretend like it's not a very good thing for America and a very popular thing for America. So what they're really fighting on is just like they did with transgenders, just like they did with men competing in women's sports, just like they've done with so many things in education, energy, and popular things that once again make them the king of the ashes.
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0: Listen as Clay Travis and Buck Sexton recap another week of exposing hypocrisy and fight to protect our freedom. 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
1: Welcome in, Clay and Buck. I am down in Atlanta as Buck's beloved English soccer team is prepared to play against Argentina. I cannot wait for this game. I am at News Talk Extra 106.3 in Atlanta. Thank you to that station for hosting me. 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Yesterday was the debut of all 3 hours of the show. It was imperfect, but it went quite well. Something around 10,000 of you came and hung out and watched the debut episode of Clay and Buck video version. You can go subscribe on YouTube. You can click the live button and you will be able to go in and share your thoughts on who's going to win the big soccer match coming on later today, as well as many other of the topics with which we will be discussing with all of you. Bunch of different things out there. Sirius, we are going to talk about the border. What should happen when it comes to ICE being able to stop cars? That is a bit of a controversy as President Trump has reversed the rule that came out yesterday that stopping people fleeing in cars was no longer going to be occurring. Trump said, no, we're going to be doing that. Joe Biden's got a new book. Fauci destroyed records and lied, according to Rand Paul, who is preparing for that interaction. We got continued fallout on the Strait of Hormuz and what's going on in Iran. Trump sat down with Fox News' Trey Yangst, who typically is in the Middle East and Israel, reporting on things from there. We got some fun daylight savings time potentially being made permanent. The House voted overwhelmingly to not change the time anymore. A lot of people with big thoughts about that. Todd Blanche is testifying as he is preparing to be the next attorney general. It seems clear that he is going to be able to be confirmed. And Sean Duffy, transportation secretary, is going to be on with us at 1:30. But we begin, Buck, with the controversy coming out of Maine. Another shooting involving an individual they were trying to arrest fleeing in a vehicle. Initially, ICE came out and said, we are no longer going to be stopping vehicles. And now President Trump has, when someone is fleeing, President Trump has said, no, we're not changing the policy at all. Let's dive in here. Tom Homan talked about this earlier. We probably should get Tom Homan on the program again in the near future. We've had him on quite a lot. He said that we are seeing record amounts of deportations. I believe this is cut five.
2: Will this change on vehicle stops lower the rate of deportation during the pause?
3: No. You know what? Let me address that for me. I'm sick and tired of reading about how the administration has lost their, with their guts with, you know, mass deportations. And do you know June, last month, ICE arrested more aliens than any month in the history of the agency. So, you know, people say ICE is not serious about their job. Last month, the most aliens arrested in the history of the agency, more than last year, more than when you had the FBI, ATF, DEA, Border Patrol, ICE all out there, ICE by themselves, with their 287G partners, had the most arrests in history of the agency.
1: Buck, reports are that ICE was getting up to 10,000 deportations a day, arrests, that the process had accelerated. This story out of Maine, we will see whether it changes any of the storylines, whether it becomes somewhat akin to what's going on in Minneapolis. I would say what is different a little bit about Maine is it is a high-pressure, high-intensity Senate campaign that is going on there, where Susan Collins is trying to fight off whomever the nominee ends up being for the Democrats. But what did you think about this shift, this counter-shift, the story surrounding whether or not ICE is going to be able to stop people who are fleeing in vehicles?
4: Okay, couple things about the change in tactics from Immigration and Customs Enforcement here, which is under Mark Wayne Mullen's purview, and we should have Secretary Mark Wayne on, or Secretary Mullen on, to talk. If you say Mark Wayne, everybody knows who you're talking about, so that makes it easy. But we should have him on as soon as we can to address this, because everyone who, like me and you, has been very concerned about the state of illegal immigration into this country under the Biden administration is now looking at this saying, okay, guys, I understand that you're better than Biden, But that's like being better than the worst ever. So that's not really that encouraging. I understand you've secured the border, and you and I told President Trump face to face last June that that was just incredible and a promise yes. made and a promise kept. And we were, high fiving, if you will, President Trump on that one in the Oval Office. Okay. Now let's look at this though. The problem that we have on the first end of it is the number is not enough, meaning 10 plus million under Biden, and we're looking at 700,000 actual removals a year. Now, I understand this year we're only midway through, but last year it was something like 600,000 or 700,000. And then they say there are these self-deportations, which I do think it's fair to look at the self-deportations as part of the equation, because those are people who are not supposed to be here who are leaving. Question about that, though, is, of course, will they come back? Right. I mean, are they planning on staying out of the country, or are they just going to wait for a Democrat administration? But beyond that, Trump said very often and repeatedly back in 2024 when he was running, the largest, you know, the greatest, most beautiful deportation operation in the history of this country. And I don't think we're quite there yet. And people are looking at this midterm as, okay, time is starting. The clock is feeling like it's really running. So that's part one of this, which is I think they're doing good things, and the administration is trying to keep – this isn't a betrayal of the promise or indifference to it. I think that they set a very high goal. They haven't gotten there yet, and people are frustrated. And I think that's very fair, right? If you promise that something amazing is going to happen, you know, then you get a B+, there's going to be some frustration. And I think on the deportation number, Clay, it's fair to say – we're maybe in B territory, maybe B minus, maybe B plus, depends who you want to ask. Okay, that's one part. The other part, though, and this is maybe even more immediate, we should absolutely not have law enforcement operations being changed because of leftist outcry. We saw this in Minneapolis, and that actually led to, in part, I think, the change in DHS leadership. Clay, we cannot allow street communists to chant that we no longer enforce via these road stop operations, which are very effective, immigration law, and concede. And this feels like a concession. So you know what I mean? There's the numbers and there's the concession part, and that's not good.
1: Well, also, the people who are violating the law are smart, and I understand some people out there don't necessarily buy into this, but they will adjust their tactics based on what they know the law to be. My concern is if you say, hey, we're no longer going to be stopping people who are trying to flee in vehicles, that's actually going to create far more incentive for people to flee in vehicles, right? Because you know, hey, if I get in a car, they can't stop me, right? And so my concern is that immediately leads to more people rushing to try to get in vehicles, which actually could put more ICE agents in danger than would be in danger if they hadn't said anything at all. It is interesting, I will say, that this ends up happening in Maine, and that before it ended up happening in Minneapolis, it feels like this story in many ways is designed to try to take away from the story being that the Democrat Party is in chaos, Graham Plattner, everything else. Suddenly, it's like they wave that memory stick from Men in Black, and the storyline becomes, oh, we're going to talk about ICE in Maine now, as opposed to talking about how corrupt and dishonest and dishonorable the overall process of selecting a Democrat candidate in Maine has been. And Buck, remember, they don't pick their candidate until the end of July. This feels like they have upped the amount of angst and antagonism in their ICE protests. They've now got a shooting. We'll see what happened with that shooting. But I go back to what happened in Minneapolis when those two individuals got shot. That was for communists. That was for people who don't believe in the rule of law. That was the best thing that could have happened to them, because it turned the story from deportation to, oh, ICE is killing innocent Americans, even though when the videos came out with Renee Good, and then remember that guy Alex Preddy that they were trying to turn into a hero, he kicked a taillight out. He was on video screaming at people. He was carrying a gun. These people were not psychologically well, but their deaths, I really do believe this, for Democrats and far left wingers, that was the best gift they could have given, because it changed the narrative course of the conversation.
4: So you look at these two incidents on July 7th in Houston and on July 13th in Maine. We'll start with the Houston incident, Clay. So you had a 52-year-old Mexican national. He'd lived in the U.S. for a long time. What happened, according to DHS, and they're going to do a full investigation on this, and you know, we're still, there are more facts to come in, but agents were conducting an immigration stop, and they said that he, this guy, allegedly tried to evade them in the car, rammed an ICE vehicle, ignored commands, and tried to run over an officer, and an agent fired in self-defense. Okay, that's one. In the second incident in Maine, a 26-year-old Colombian man was, he was a food delivery driver during an immigration enforcement operation stop. He was not the intended target, but they say that he accelerated his car toward an officer and the agent fired, fearing for himself and public safety. This is very straightforward. If your car is used, even if you're just panicking, and this is maybe the part that people understand. If you freak out and you hit the accelerator and there's a cop in front of your car and they shoot you, it's sad, but it's not the cop's fault.
1: Correct.
4: That is a lawful use of force under the circumstance. They trained us on this even in the CIA. A car is a weapon when you need it to be. All right. We did a lot of this stuff. It's very easy to use your car. They've used cars in terrorist attacks, never mind on one individual officer in a situation like this. They can be used for mass casualty attacks. A car can be a weapon, a very effective one. And so if you, you know, hit the accelerator now, there's body camera. People are like, oh, but they're lying. There's body camera footage. We're going to see it. There's eyewitness testimony. We're going to hear it. All these things. But that we would stop these enforcement operations because of outcry, not in response to facts that are established, but outcry from people who don't want any enforcement. Clay, this is the time that has to be used to do these operations. We don't have time to waste. So I view the concession here very negatively. These enforcement the reason they were doing these stops is they work, and now they're not doing them. And they can tell, and you know, I'm like a Tom Holman big time fan, and he's going to the numbers. And if Tom says it, I believe it's true. Still, I think the administration and I think DHS is making a mistake here by pulling back because of public pressure and not just going. Now, we'll have Tom on. He knows a lot more about the nuts and bolts of how these operations function than anybody. We'll invite him on to talk about this too. But Clay, this is a critical campaign promise.
1: Yes.
4: This affects everything that Trump has been trying to get done.
1: I will say a part of me wonders whether part of the miscommunication here is if they announce, hey, we're stopping and then we restart in a week, do they think that the overall story gets tamped down and gets less attention? In other words, is that the underlying intent here is not to represent a long change of policy, but just to take some heat off in the short term and then come back to it when people are paying less attention? I would guess that's probably the goal. The problem is here, now the shift and the shift back has gotten more attention than if you had just done nothing at all to change anything, right?
4: Yeah. Yeah. No, I think that my sense is they're going to have to go back and mount these operations up again. By the way, you know, we're speaking of operations, Clay, we're blowing up more stuff in Iran.
1: Yes.
4: Yeah. Blowing up more stuff in Iran. How is that all going? Well, we will have a talk about that. I think it's important that we look at what's really happening there. So that's coming up as well.
0: Level up your brain. Mental mugging with Clay and Buck.
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12: They know they can't beat him in an election.
13: That's right. It's been proven.
12: So this is what they have to do.
13: That's right.
12: They have to galvanize their base in the hopes that they can make these people so fervent, so crazy, that they will do the nuttiest stuff in the interest of... Because people, I think, inherently have an idea that they want to be good.
13: Yeah, I mean, I think that's... Yeah, I think that's instilled in good people.
12: There's what they have galvanized their people to believe is that there is no limit of evil in the interest of what we're telling you is good, which is getting rid of President Hitler.
13: That's right.
12: I mean, they'll shoot at him. They'll do whatever they're going to. They will elect a guy who's been accused of multiple sexual assaults with the Nazi tattoo and Reddit and everything else, all that baggage, but they looked at it, it's in the interest of our good, of the good.
13: Just came to me. Everything that they said about Donald Trump and have said about Donald Trump is embodied in Graham Platner. Everything, dude.
12: Every
13: assault. Thing. They call him, you know, the assaulter in chief or
12: yeah,
13: whatever.
12: All the silliness, yeah.
13: They call him a Nazi. They call him all, dude, everything they say about him, they wrapped their arms around with Graham Platner.
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14: I'm Chad Pergram with the Speaker's Lobby. Supreme Court Justice Elena Kagan recently paid tribute to the late GOP South Carolina Senator Lindsey Graham when testifying before a House panel. Here's an exchange between Graham and Kagan at her 2010 confirmation hearing.
15: I suppose I should ask exactly what you mean by that. I'm assuming that the question you mean is whether a person who was apprehended in the United States is...
16: No, I just asked you where you were at on Christmas.
15: You know, like all Jews, I was probably at a Chinese restaurant.
16: Great answer.
14: Kagan said that moment was critical in her confirmation process.
17: Many people said to me afterwards, that exchange with Senator Graham was the moment my confirmation was sealed.
14: With the Speaker's Lobby, Chad Pergram, Fox News.

0: welcome back in here to Clay and Buck, and we have many things to talk to you about today. The Strait of Hormuz situation continuing to be what it has been, which is a stop-start ceasefire. When it stops, when the ceasefire stops, the bombs are dropping, and that has been going on again. Trump was asked, by the way, this is Cut 15, guys, about a ground campaign as part of this operation. This is what he says. Play 15.
1: Do you still intend to take Kargan?
2: So I can't say that to you because if I did, it would be foolish, right? But it would be nice to make a little headlines, but it would be foolish. But I'll tell you about Kargan and so.
1: Are you ruling out a ground campaign in a limited capacity?
2: I don't want to say that either, but I would say no if I thought it was appropriate. It's like sometimes you need a ground campaign, but we have other people that will do the ground campaign for us. But we already hit Kargan, as you know, twice, even three times. I said hit everything but the oil. Just leave that little area from 25 yards out. Leave that little area. Don't touch the oil because I don't want that in terms of the world economy. It's a, you know, it's a chunk of the world economy. So we haven't hit that. At some point we could, but I think it's unlikely.
0: Clay, there's a mismatch here with what we have been told about the pain of the Iranian oil industry for Iran's bottom line and what we are seeing play out. That's the part of this that we were told, oh, they're about to be able to, you know, they can't even find a place to put the oil and it's all going to come crashing down. Apparently not.
3: Well, I think we gave them a little bit of a get out of jail free card with the first 30 days. Supposedly they got out tens of millions of barrels of oil. And now we've ended that. The blockade is back in place for everything relating to Iran, but I think we forestalled the challenges that they were going to have from a storage and production capacity with our decision to give them basically 30 days off. So I don't know how many days we would have to put the blockade back in to get back to where we were.
0: We're going to be on the 30 days on, 30 days off, Iran war, Iran selling its oil program. Wow. We'll talk about it.
3: By the way, speaking of the way to go, go get some Crockett coffee. CrockettCoffee.com right now. Buck is drinking it. We've got a new mushroom blend. We've got light, dark, light roast, medium roast, dark roast. We got organic. We got decaf. We got tons of gear. We're available in the Alamo now. Thousands and thousands of you have signed up. You love the coffee as much as we do. I am drinking it right now. I have Crockett coffee every day when I sit down to do this show, and I keep drinking it during the course of the day because I absolutely love it. You will too.
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0: As we celebrate our nation's 250th birthday this month, this milestone is a reminder of the impact our nation has had on people around the globe as well. 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
3: Years ago, President John F. Kennedy said, "Israel was not created in order to disappear. 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
0: Two nations thousands of miles apart, yet united by shared values of democracy, faith, freedom, and resilience. 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
13: To the left of Kennesaw on a map, if that helps.
14: To the left of Kennesaw, okay.
13: Would that be west of Kennesaw, you're trying to tell me?
15: This way I'm pointing. So.
14: Okay, this way that I'm pointing.
16: Because east and west is very difficult for people these days. It's to the left of Kennesaw.
14: Have you ever...
16: You mean to the west?
14: Yeah. Have you ever looked at a map before? Caw, man. It's to the left of Kennesaw.
16: Can't tell you how many times I've said that to my wife. Just go south on 400, yeah. Exit, and head east. And like, what is? What do you mean?
15: Exactly. Tell her to turn right next time.
14: That's right. And right, she'll know exactly.
16: No, that would not. That would not be to the right when you're heading south.
14: Yeah. Fine, just let it go. I won't embarrass him anymore, man. It's not time to pile on the child. You know. Sorry, man. You'll get it. You'll get it. You'll get it. It's fine. Go home, tell your daddy.
16: I turned right like you said. No, you didn't.
14: But, go home, tell your daddy. You don't know how to read that. And then tell me how to change a tire. And he's going to feel like the biggest disappointment ever.
12: 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And here's what you missed.
16: You want the big secret that the Democrats won't talk about?
14: Yes, please give it to me.
16: They know they can't beat him in an election.
14: That's right. It's been proven.
16: So this is what they have to do.
14: That's right.
16: They have to galvanize their base in the hopes that they can make these people so fervent, so crazy that they will do the nuttiest stuff in the interest of, because people, I think, inherently have an idea that they want to be good.
14: Yeah, I mean, I think that's... I think that's instilled in
16: good
14: you.
16: People,
14: yes.
16: There's what they have galvanized their people to believe is that there is no limit of evil in the interest of what we're telling you is good, which is getting rid of President Hitler.
14: That's right.
16: I mean, they'll shoot at him. They'll do whatever they're going to. They will elect a guy who's been accused of multiple sexual assaults with the Nazi tattoo and Reddit and everything else, all that baggage, but they looked at it, it's in the interest of our good, of the good.
14: Just came to me. Everything that they said about Donald Trump and have said about Donald Trump is embodied in Graham Plattner. Everything, dude.
16: Every
14: assault, thing. They call him, you know, the assaulter in chief or whatever.
16: All the silliness, yeah.
14: They call him a Nazi. They call him all, dude, everything they say about him, they wrapped their arms around with Graham Plattner.
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14: Get this. Cousin Brittany just texted me and said, I had to scan my ID to change my Yahoo password the other day. Oh, my Lord. That seems like an over... Like, that actually seems like a bit of an overreach.
16: I'd feel weird about that one, Brittany.
14: Yeah. Are you sure you're logged into the right website?
16: Brittany, were you looking into adult content?
14: That's right. What are you providing ID for?
16: Because there's certain states now that require legal ID. That's why I don't go to those.
14: That's exactly right. I'm not doing it anymore.
16: You taught me the error of my ways.
14: That's right. I'm out.
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1: Welcome back in, Clay and Buck. We are rolling through the Wednesday edition of the program. I'm down at News Talk Extra 106.3 in Atlanta. Appreciate them hosting me. Buck is up in New York City. We had a fun day in the city yesterday. Hopefully some good news to come out of the way that we spent our time. You may be reading about that soon. But, Buck, I wanted to hit you with this. Yesterday when I landed in Atlanta last night late, I saw that a story was starting to circulate. This is me being a media nerd, but I do think it's an interesting one. So Paramount is trying to buy Warner Brothers. A lot of you probably haven't been paying attention to that, but really the battleground now is to a large extent about CNN. David Ellison, who owns Paramount and is trying to buy Warner Brothers. Warner Brothers owns HBO. They own CNN. They own a lot of different assets. They're being sued by 11, I think it's 12 total blue states. California is leading the lawsuit. They're saying the merger can't happen. This is really about what has happened to CBS News and 60 Minutes, just trying to be somewhat of a mainstream news organization that isn't far left-wing propaganda. David Ellison wants to do that with CNN too. So there are 12 states suing to try to stop the merger. The Trump administration has said merger is fine to go. Paramount has huge assets, as one does if you are a movie studio, a TV studio, in California. And now Paramount is thinking, because the state of California is suing them, that they may take their tens of billions of dollars in yearly spend into the California economy and potentially move. I am told the state of Tennessee, my home state, is in the midst of a significant recruitment that could lead to Paramount leaving California and moving to Tennessee. And yesterday, maybe we can reach out and get the governor on to talk about this of Tennessee, Bill Lee. He tweeted yesterday in response to me. I said, come to Tennessee, Paramount. I'd like to have Paramount. Buck, we were talking about this off air. Nashville is an entertainment capital. What have we been talking about on this program for years now? Make a Lewis and Clark television show. Embrace American history. Tell awesome stories.

0: stories, do movies that people really want to see, as opposed to a lot of this woke slop propaganda that we see regularly being put out into the marketplace. And so the governor of Tennessee, after I tweeted the letter, they've been negotiating and hadn't gone public yet. The governor tweeted, Tennessee is a place where innovation and creativity thrive. Paramount has played an important role in shaping American culture, and we'd welcome the opportunity to see the next chapter of that story unfold in the Volunteer State. Buck, you and I have talked a lot about how politics is downstream from culture and how we have to win a lot of culture battles. I know there's apprehension in the state of Tennessee over a California company coming to Tennessee, but I have to say, I think Tennessee would change Paramount more than Paramount would change Tennessee. I think they might well start making different movies if they were based in the heartland of this country, as opposed to in New York and LA, where most of these entertainment companies are. What do you think? How would you see this? And do you think, alongside of me, that this could be an important cultural move?
1: I think it could be fantastic, because one of the things that has been a huge frustration on the right for, well, as long as I've been alive, is just the total dominance. I mean, think about this. The dominance that has occurred in our lifetimes, Clay, of the internet and technology sector because of Silicon Valley and the San Francisco Bay Area, and the entertainment capital, not just of America, but of the world, for movies and TV shows has been Los Angeles. And that's a force multiplier. It's not just those are big industries with a lot of dollars attached to them. They shape perception. They allow and shape and dictate communication. These are power centers that the woke left in California is in the process of fully destroying and expelling to other places. It takes time. It's going to take a while. But if you're able to, say, have some successful major production set up for movies and TV set up in the Tennessee area, you would be combining the, you know, the capital of country music for America with a growing movie industry there, because people want and will pay for good content. This yes. is one of the lies that we have heard. And this was, remember when they, the RIAA, the recording industry, was like suing 12-year-olds for using Napster, you know, suing like a 9-year-old grandma because her grandkid downloaded a few Metallica songs or whatever. And they
0: do remember that. Yes.
1: That was a real thing that happened. You guys got to go back 20 years. You remember this. That was the way that, and everyone said, this is not the way people, there's still ways to monetize music. There's still a lot of listening. You know, people want content. You just have to maneuver you have to give them the content that they want first and foremost. That's not what is going on. I mean, Netflix shows, you can see the quality of Netflix shows over the last 10 years has just plummeted. It went from creating one hit after another, incredible stuff, whether you love them or not, you could at least respect the production value. But they've gotten worse. The same thing with a lot of these Amazon Prime shows. They have huge budgets, but it's run by the left-wing oligarchy, if you will, of the people that are greenlighting content at these places. If you expand that and you have, or, you know, you expand where these things are made to include Tennessee, I understand that the company doesn't necessarily align immediately with the state's values. There would be an influence and there would be a shift as well, where you have, I think, many, many more people who could be brought into the creative industry who, it's not even about like, oh, they're Trump people, they're so aligned with us politically. They just want to tell great stories and love America and take a pro-American point of view in our content. That has been sorely lacking for a long time now. And also, you know, you don't have to deal with the DEI stuff anymore. It turns out, you can make a good movie about the British royal family without making it a trans one-legged Eskimo as the Queen of England. Like, you can do this.
0: Well, one reason I want to see Young Washington is just because it's a white guy playing George Washington. I was expecting it to be a black woman.
1: That's almost a bold take right now, isn't it?
0: Yes.
1: A guy who kind of looks like George Washington, somewhat playing George Washington. Really, it should be a boss girl female, but she's also non-binary. That's who should play George Washington.
0: I was really kind of holding out hope that George Washington was going to be played by an Asian androgynous person, just because I feel like that's what his vibe really was. But I mean, look, the way you win is by getting people to recognize that your arguments are better. And I do think it's easier to win arguments if you're not immersed in New York City and LA, and if that culture doesn't drape over you. I've got a good buddy who's very successful in the entertainment industry, and he pointed out to me several years ago, and I've said it on the program, but I know a lot of you out in LA are going to kind of nod along with this. It used to be, Buck, that LA, first of all, was a city that everyone in America wanted to visit. I didn't go to the state of California for the first time until I was 21, I think, is when I went. I had a roommate from San Francisco. He didn't introduce me to Polish sausages like your roommate, Buck, but he was a good guy. And we went out to San Francisco, and it was just getting to see the Golden Gate Bridge. Getting to go to Los Angeles was a big deal, first trip. Remember, I got interviewed for a job, and I got to go to L.A., and I went out to Santa Monica Pier, and I got to go visit L.A. and see the Hollywood sign, all those things. I remember thinking how awesome it was. L.A. was a city of hopes and dreams that many people in America aspired to go to. So, too, was California. And it used to be a city that really represented eccentricity and creative types who had different opinions on a large variety of issues. And now it's become a monolithic place. And I was talking with my buddy who's pretty high up in LA entertainment. And he said, as a result, the movies are getting worse, right? You have to have diversity of thought, which is the only real diversity that matters, and diversity of opinion to create conflict, which creates something new, something great. And we haven't seen that in a long time. And I do think Nashville is becoming a thought capital inside the state of Tennessee for a lot of different thought processes, some of which I agree with, some of which I don't. But based on the country music heartland example, I think Paramount could thrive in Tennessee. And I applaud the governor and Stuart McWhorter, his chief economic advisor, for trying to get this done. And they say there's real optimism here that Paramount might just turn their back on California and say, we're done with you guys. I think it would be a big culture win.
1: I love the whole thing. I mean, look, I like overall, that Taylor Sheridan, for example, just took fate and his future into his own hands, became his own content creator, and has been massively successful, and clearly is trying to make entertainment for the people that are watching it, right?
0: Yeah.
1: Not for his buddies at a cocktail party that he wants to look like he's, white guys for Kamala ad or something.
0: Yeah.
1: He's actually trying to make, now, some of the stuff is better than others. I like one of his movies, some of his shows, the soap opera for Cowboys thing with Yellowstone gets a little crazy and the last season's a disaster. Put that aside. I respect what he's done. There's a lot more room for that. People want good content.
0: Yes.
1: Remember when we were all told that if we didn't have Twitter with the hand of the left just completely on the scale all the time, making sure that what trends is what they want to trend, suppressing accounts that they don't like, all this kind of stuff. And they pretended like it was all going to be anarchy and there would be white nationalists marching in the streets ever. The neo-Nazis would take over America. No, it's just not true. It was all hysteria and lies and everything else. The belief that somehow people don't want content now because we don't want a trans one-legged Eskimo queen of England is a left-wing delusion.
0: Yes, if you don't want trans Eskimo one-legged queen of England, then Paramount should move to Tennessee. And I would be ecstatic if we could make this happen. So I think it's a story worth paying attention to, and I think you have to win cultural battles ultimately to be able to win political battles. And I am optimistic that good things could be coming there based on the insanity of California. Making poor choices has real results, Buck. You live in Miami. Ken Griffin was with Citadel in Chicago. Got too dangerous, he left, and now he's evidently pulling out a lot of his assets in New York and going to Miami.
1: I just want to tell you, I think that this is all a good thing though, because this is nature healing. This is the yin and yang. This is the balance. This is bringing it back. Of course businesses, of course Tesla left California. Of course Paramount's thinking about leaving California. Of course Ken Griffin left or is in the process of leaving a lot of the investment that he would put in New York, in Mamdani's New York, into Florida. That's the way the system's actually supposed to work, too. This is the thing. It's a good thing. And we should all welcome this because, okay, you want to betray the principles of capitalism, free markets, and rewarding winners and risk takers for doing amazing things. You know, you can either be on board with those principles and benefit from it, or you can try to trash it, tear it all down because of, you know, envy, resentment, and laziness by other people and see what happens.
0: There's a stat yesterday, Buck, I was reading as I was flying down, reading the New York Post print copy, as I always like to get my print copy. $12 billion in 2022, according to the New York Post, left New York for other states that would have been in their tax revenue. And they say in one study, I think it was $7 billion of those dollars per year is now in Palm Beach County by itself. In the Florida, West Palm Beach, where President Trump is, the amount of money that is going into Florida tax coffers because of awful decisions made by New York. It's a real story, and California and New York are going to be suffering over these decisions.
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6: To the left of Kennesaw on a map, if that helps.
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6: Would that be west of Kennesaw, you're trying to tell me?
8: This way I'm pointing. So.
7: Okay, this way that I'm pointing.
9: I guess east and west is very difficult for people these days. It's to the left of Kennesaw.
7: Have you ever...
9: You mean to the west?
7: Yeah. Have you ever looked at a map before? God, man. It's to the left of Kennesaw.
9: Can't tell you how many times I've said that to my wife. Just go south on 400, exit, and head east. And she's like, what do you mean?
8: Exactly. Tell her to turn right next time.
7: That's right.
6: And then she'll know exactly.
9: No, that would not be to the right when you're heading south.
7: 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I won't embarrass him anymore, man. No, it's not time to pile on the child. You know? Sorry, man. You'll get it. You'll get it. You'll get it. It's fine. Go home, tell your daddy.
9: I turned right like you said. No, you didn't.
7: But, go home, tell your daddy you don't know how to read that. And then tell me how to change a tire. And he's going to feel like the biggest disappointment ever.
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11: There isn't one state, and there's not one demographic. It doesn't matter if you're black, Hispanic, white, Asian. Every single demographic thinks that the Save America Act is a good thing. Every single state, even the liberal states, thinks the Save America Act is a good thing. So let's not pretend like it's not a very good thing for America and a very popular thing for America. So what they're really fighting on is just like they did with transgenders, just like they did with men competing in women's sports, just like they've done with so many things in education, energy, the unpopular things that once again make them the king of the ashes.
10: Atlanta's

0: There's a lot of our rejoin music, 70s. Feels a little 70s. We pump up some 80s tunes in there. Producer Mike is DJing. I'm just saying, a lot of 70s. I mean, my dad loves it, Mike.
1: Would say we need more 90s is what I would say.
0: That would be fun too, but I'm just saying.
1: Boys, I'm down here in Atlanta. I'm actually, if England wins, one of the things that I think is going to be the coolest about England winning from my perspective is getting to see everybody sing Wonderwall together.
0: Oh yeah.
1: I was in the car with my son, after England won that game, and I said, you know, you really need my 15-year-old. I said, you really need to, he's finding all different sorts of types of music and everything else. And I said, you really need to check out Oasis back in the 90s. Champagne Supernova.
0: They were
1: Wonderwall.
0: A phenomenon for like 3 years. They were everywhere. They had a few songs. You heard it everywhere all the time. And then that one guy was like, we're bigger than the Beatles. And everyone was like, oh my gosh. And they freaked out and the whole thing. So that's what ends up happening. Dean in New York, you want to talk Paramount? Let's go, Dean.
2: Thanks for taking the call.
0: Hey.
2: Yes. Can you hear me?
0: Yes, sir. Go for it.
2: Hi, fellas. Thanks for taking the call. First time caller, long time listener. Certainly look forward to checking out the video stream. Relating to Paramount Plus, I think rather than looking at it as a comparable of whether Nashville will impact Paramount or vice versa, I think it's more of a realignment of cultural values. Paramount, I think, represents values pretty well with their products, mostly the Taylor Sheridan stuff, the Landman and the Yellowstone and all, and that whole tree of products. You know, the Tulsa King, all that stuff kind of represents those values. So why does it make sense to make those products in California? They're not representative of those values. So I think it's a great, alignment, and I look forward to seeing how that turns out.
0: I was going to say, it would be amazing to do a really good Davy Crockett movie with the sort of aesthetic of like Last of the Mohicans, you know, like Michael Mann at his peak, Last of the Mohicans. You do like a really peak Davy Crockett movie, obviously ending in the Alamo, but you could actually do Davy's life before that.
1: That would be incredible. Daniel Boone.
0: Oh yeah.
1: You know, there's a moment.
0: Crockett
1: Daniel
0: Coffee,
1: Boone,
0: by the way, is Davy Crockett's favorite coffee, so go check that.
1: Crockett Coffee, get signed up today, America's favorite coffee. There's a moment in Undaunted Courage where Daniel Boone meets Lewis and Clark Buck. That actually happened. One of the coolest, unbelievable, Daniel Boone had made it all the way, I believe it was out to Missouri at the time. And the fact that he actually met the Lewis and Clark guys as they were beginning their escapade. The Daniel Boone stories are also incredible. We'll take some more of your calls, 800-282-2882. We need to win back culture, and I say move to Tennessee, Paramount, make it happen. Buck, what you got for us when we come back on the flip side here?
0: We're going to talk Lions, Tigers, and Bears. Oh,
1: Biden's
0: my.
1: New book. How about Biden's new book and a med school dean doesn't know...
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5: 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Countries like Israel, for instance, founded just 78 years ago.
6: Years ago, President John F. Kennedy said, Israel was not created in order to disappear. Israel will endure and flourish. Those words captured the spirit of a young democracy determined to survive.
5: Two nations thousands of miles apart, yet united by shared values of democracy, faith, freedom, and resilience. As America celebrates 250 years of independence, the International Fellowship of Christian

0: Christians and Jews turn to God in prayer, asking that his wisdom will guide elected officials and lead America and Israel to moral clarity and national unity.
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3: To the left of Kennesaw on a map, if that helps.
4: To the left of Kennesaw, okay.
3: Would that be west of Kennesaw you're trying to tell me?
5: This way I'm pointing. So.
4: Okay, this way that I'm pointing.
6: I guess east and west is very difficult for people these days. It's to the left of Kennesaw.
4: Have you ever...
6: You mean to the west?
4: Yeah. Have you ever looked at a map before? Aw, man. It's to the left of Kennesaw.
6: Can't tell you how many times I've said that to my wife. Just go south on 400, yeah. Exit, and head east. And she's like, what do you mean?
5: Exactly. Tell her to turn right next time.
4: That's right. And then she'll know exactly.
6: No, that would not be to the right when you're heading south.
4: Yeah. Fine, just let it go. I won't embarrass him anymore, man. It's not time to pile on the child. All right, man. You'll get it. You'll get it. You'll get it. It's fine. Go home, tell your daddy.
6: I turned right like you said. No, you didn't.
4: But, yeah, go home, tell your daddy. You don't know how to read that. And then tell me how to change a tire. And he's going to feel like the biggest disappointment ever.
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7: Iran. I'm Carmen Roberts, Fox News. The U.S. military says that is the aim for the latest strikes on the regime after the IRGC's strikes on Jordan Friday killed two U.S. service members, with one still missing.
8: The whole thing is now enhanced because two U.S. service members were killed, one is missing, and four were wounded. These are the first casualties that the U.S. has taken since that Memorandum of Understanding, or ceasefire, was signed.
7: Fox's Mike Tobin in Tel Aviv.
8: President Trump, speaking to the New York Post, said those servicemen who sacrificed their lives did it because they don't want to see Iran get a nuclear weapon, and it shows you just how bad they, the Iranians, are.
7: Many Americans are now asking how long the war will last.
9: Secretary of Energy Chris Wright on ABC's This Week said an original estimate of a war lasting weeks has turned into months because Iran would not negotiate for peace. So there was a military pivot.
10: Now what we're doing is assuring that oil and gas and other products can flow through the Strait of Hormuz with or without Iranian cooperation.
9: Wright says that's being accomplished.
10: We're at a little under 14 million barrels a day from the Arabian Gulf region. That's two-thirds of pre-conflict traffic.
9: The resumption of airstrikes in Iran comes despite the House and Senate passing war powers resolutions in June to try and halt the war. Gernal Scott, Fox News.
7: New York City health officials announce a second person has died from a growing outbreak of Legionnaire's disease in Manhattan. Dr. Stephanie Widmer at St. John's Riverside Hospital tells Fox you cannot catch Legionnaire's from another person.
11: Legionnaire's disease comes from a bacteria. It's a bacterial pneumonia, and the bacteria likes to live in warm water. And it usually comes from not drinking water, but, you know, the water in large cooling towers.
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7: President Trump is attending today's World Cup final in New Jersey.
23: Capping off a World Cup that has set attendance and viewership records, President Trump will have a seat at the tournament's final in New Jersey between Argentina and Spain.
24: He came to me with this crazy idea. I said, are you crazy? We're not a soccer
17: country. It turned out we were the soccer country, and I think it's going to remain.
23: President Trump has forged a close relationship with FIFA President Gianni Infantino. The FIFA chief awarded the president a newly created FIFA Peace Prize at a World Cup event last year. The president has attended other high-profile sporting events since returning to office, including the Super Bowl in an NBA Finals game. Jared Halpern, Fox News.
7: The mayor of New York City is considering arrest of Israel's prime minister.
18: New York City Mayor Zoran Mamdani says his legal team is reviewing whether the city could arrest Israeli Prime Minister Benjamin Netanyahu if he visits for the UN General Assembly in September. Mamdani claims that Netanyahu should be charged by the International Criminal Court with war crimes. Israel rejects the allegations and the U.S. does not recognize the court's jurisdiction. Israeli officials say Netanyahu plans to attend the UN gathering despite Mamdani's comments.
7: Fox's Chanley Painter. Yesterday's widespread thunderstorms across the northeast cleared out much of the Canadian wildfire smoke.
19: That wildfire smoke has settled closer to its original source back across the Midwest, just north of Minnesota, north of Wisconsin. That's going to be the area that has to deal with this the longest. For the rest of us, it's all about those winds blowing it in.
7: Fox weather meteorologist Adam Klotz reporting. Influencer brothers Andrew and Tristan Tate were arrested yesterday in Miami after UK prosecutors said they brought further rape and sex trafficking charges against them. I'm Carmen Roberts, and this is Fox News.
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0: Listen as Clay Travis and Buck Sexton recap another week of exposing hypocrisy and fight to protect our freedom. This is Clay Travis and Buck Sexton. Sound off.
1: Okay, second hour of Clay and Buck kicks off right now. And just want to remind you all, if you like to watch the video, if you like YouTube, you can check us out there. The YouTube channel is rocking. So please come a knockin'. You will enjoy it very much. And it's just Clay and Buck on YouTube. We're streaming the 3 hours of show now, so check it out. And with that, Clay, a few things that I wanted to speak about here. Interesting. No one really wants it, just based on the calls and the emails we're getting. No one really wants to talk about immigration enforcement. No one really wants to talk about Iran right now. Everybody, at least who's writing in, calling in, whatever, they all want to talk moving Paramount to Nashville, content creation, the next generation of Taylor Sheridans, if you will, making great American content that people will actually consume, enjoy, want their kids to watch with them. In some cases, not all those Taylor Sheridan shows are kid friendly, but you know what I mean? Enjoy with the family. So I think that really does strike a nerve, especially when we see the success of the Young Washington movie, which is Angel Studios in partnership with another studio, I forget.
2: Which is also, Buck, largely based in the Nashville area.
1: Well, there you go.
2: So, you know, there's an ecosystem that I think could, you got Nate Bargatze, who made, is the most successful comedian that lives here. I think there's a lot of creative talent that could go to the next level, and Paramount could become the company that tries to speak to the middle part of the country, like, Buck, Walt Disney used to do back in the day before they decided that every animated character had to be trans.
1: Well, the funny thing is that Paramount has this opportunity, and it reminds me of the old Roger Ailes joke about Fox News, which is he found this niche audience of half the country that would appreciate the news point of view from Fox.

0: Fox, the content that the woke left wants to create, I'm not even sure the woke left really necessarily watches it. They just like to know that it's there or that they're ramming this down the throats of everybody in America via Netflix and other things. But the content that we're talking about, even silly commies might enjoy it if they were to watch it. It's just entertaining. The Yes. whole purpose of it is not to politically brainwash people over time, but to entertain people and to bring us together with shared experience and shared values. Kind of like what the sports, professional sports was supposed to be for a long time and still is in different ways. But, you know, you've spent a lot of time talking about how it's lost that mission at different moments. That's for sure. So there's that. So we'll get into some more of your calls and all of it on that. This is one of these things where people are really, okay. I was going to do the time change bill because I get, some people are so passionate about
1: it. I am super passionate about
0: I was going to do the Biden memoir just because memoir about a guy who can't remember anything is quite a thing. But you want to talk about this first? Okay, fine. Well, then we'll talk about the time because you time Eastern Standard, Eastern Time, Daylight Saving. You people are like radicals. You are clock jihadists. Like you are all about whatever version of the time clock switching thing should have. I just don't want to be winding my clocks twice. I think it's super annoying and we shouldn't be doing this. It's a weird manipulation, but okay, here we go. Biden will release a memoir just after the November midterms. The book Promise Me America will come out on November 17th. We'll cover the tumultuous aspects of his presidency as well as his reelection bid. The fact that they are holding this until after the midterm election, I think, tells you a lot.
1: Yes.
0: which is that I'm sure the publisher was like, look, there's going to be a lot of people who are going to say they don't really want Biden's, even though no one will read this book. No one will read this. This book will be bulk bought by not even that much because the Biden name, I think the Biden brand has been essentially destroyed, nullified as a political entity. But the people that buy this book will just buy a hardback of it to put in a prominent place, like almost as a coffee table book to show people who they voted for. No one will read this book except people like you and me who work in, which one of us, but do we have to do rock, paper, scissors?
1: I read the Kamala's book. I will not read it. I will tell you that I read the Jake Tapper book, which I actually thought was not awful. I mean, it just confirmed what a lot of us already knew. And then I just bought the new one, Regime Change, or whatever it's called.
0: The Jonathan Swan book. People say it's pretty good.
1: Yeah, I've got it in my my travel bag, so I've been reading it a bit as I've been traveling around this week. So I'll read that one. I actually think this is very funny. Making someone read Joe Biden's book should be a fantasy football punishment for people out there. You know, you win first place, you usually get money. You come in last place, you have to do something. A book report on Joe Biden's book would be an incredible punishment. Making one of your kids, instead of grounding them, making them read Joe Biden's book and do a book report on each chapter. If you really want to torture your children and you want to threaten them if they don't obey you, what you're going to be requiring. I think that this is the level of what people are going to read. But I don't even know that there is a Biden base. Right? I mean, this is where it feels like more and more people are willing to at least acknowledge there's no way Joe Biden legally got 81 million votes. No way. Now, what number did he actually get legally? You can dispute and we can argue about that. Do you even think any Democrats truly believe that Joe Biden got at this point, now that we've seen what Kamala could do, now that we've seen what Barack Obama could do, what Hillary could do, all three of those people at least have bases, I think, of support that like them more than anybody likes Joe Biden. The idea that Biden got 81 million votes, that he outperformed Obama by 13 million votes, that is crazy town.
0: Yeah, I just wish that we had the clear, like, I wish that it was something where you could say to anyone, okay, how did they create, if you will, assuming this, how did they create over 10 million votes that shouldn't have been? Like,
1: yes.
0: What is, now people will start screaming when I say that. oh, this or oh, that. But you'll notice there isn't actually one answer to the question, which is a problem.
1: Yes.
0: Because that means there's not a definitive, we all agree, we know what the cheat was. So that alone, you've got
1: to. The easy way to put it is, what could you prove in a court of law beyond a reasonable doubt occurred that was fraudulent?
0: Yes.
1: I think you can look at the end result and say there's no way that happened. It's almost like, Buck, you can look at a guy who wins a bodybuilding competition, and just looking at him, you can be like, I don't think that guy just ate a lot of steak and protein and he has 0% body fat. And, you know,
0: if you're in a bodybuilding competition, like a real one, you're on steroids. I mean, there's no.
1: Yes.
0: Right now.
1: But everybody says they aren't.
0: A lot of people.
1: Everybody says, oh, it's all natural. Like
0: the funniest thing in the world. That's a whole other story, by the way. The rise in steroid usage in this country over the last decade, I think, would blow people's minds if they actually had any idea how much more common it is. And also HGH. Being used for therapeutic, might be one way of saying it, purposes, human growth hormone. These are things, by the way, that are not like FDA approved, not legal. Not legal meaning if you're taking it outside of a doctor's care, etc. But there's a lot more of that going on. Anyway, side note, but yes, you're right about it's super sketchy. It's super sketchy that Biden is supposed to be the highest vote receiving president of all time.
1: Yes.
0: He's number
1: one.
0: And
1: that, again, even with population increasing, I think there's a decent chance that in 2028, no one will get 81 million votes on either side yet again in that race.
0: What do you say to somebody who would come back and let's say you get a person on the right who is not pro Biden, is not trying to make excuses, but says, you know, honestly, it's really just because COVID was became so political for Democrats. The whole COVID thing became a rallying cry among them, and they got massive expansions of mail-in voting. And that actually, it's not that there was a systematic cheating for Biden. It's that the rules were bent and or, you know, eliminated, but openly so broadly that COVID was actually the difference maker for Biden, not a systematic campaign to cheat.
1: That argument would entail, as you just mentioned, that the rules that allowed him to get 81 million were bent and or broken and also didn't exist elsewhere. I would even strip away COVID though, and I would just look. I think we have the data, and steroids baseball era is actually a good one, right? Like you can go and watch, hey, somebody hit 50 home runs. I'm sitting within viewing distance of the Atlanta Braves stadium. I think it was Brady Anderson 1 year hit 50 home runs. Now his biceps suddenly went from 20 inches to 35 inches or whatever the heck they are. And you could see him in his uniform and you could say, wait, he never did this before. So all of the data circumstantially was there, which is why I always like to say circumstantial evidence sometimes is very strong. And one of the ones they teach you in law school is if you go to bed and there's no snow outside and then you wake up the next morning and there's a foot of snow on the ground, the evidence is circumstantial that it snowed overnight because you didn't see it. You were sleeping, but the evidence is there. It's pretty self-evident. Circumstantial evidence can be quite strong. I think we can look at 3 years of Trump. I mean, 3 election cycles of Trump and just say that if that were the case, Kamala would have been able to at least come close to equaling what Joe Biden did. And what did she end up with? 6 million fewer votes than Joe Biden in 2024.
0: So if you were to even say, and I think this can be a good way of A-B testing theories, I'm a Grok guy, so I use Grok constantly now. And I've replaced Google with Grok. So I'll even be like, I need a drugstore near me.
1: Yes.
0: I go to Grok, not Google.
1: Exact same for me.
0: Google, you betrayed my trust too many times on too many things over too many years. I'm a Grok guy now. And by the way, that's a pretty... Just as an aside, 10 years ago, if you told me that I was going to have something that would be more in my data, you know, Googling it became a phrase for it. They went from total search domination to, I know they still have their own AI and stuff now, but there's other, look, I use Grok more than Google. So that.
1: I'll give you an example of something I use. And I would encourage everybody, like I just needed to buy sunglasses recently and I was in a city. I think I was in Los Angeles. I didn't know where I was. I was like, where's the fastest place I can walk and get a pair of sunglasses? Just ask Grok. boom, it says, hey, there's half mile away. You can go to this location. They'll have the sunglasses that you're looking for.
0: You get aviators.
1: That's pretty amazing.
0: You strike me as an aviators guy. What'd you go for?
1: I did go aviators. In fact, they're the ones that I've got sitting right here, right now. I like the Maui Jims, but I went with the Ray-Bans because the Maui Jims were not in. But this is my preferred sunglasses.
0: You know what your SEC frat brethren, who all love you, by the way.
1: Yes.
0: You know, you are like the godfather from old school. Like whenever there's SEC fraternity brothers, they're like, there he is, the godfather. They like all start cheering. But the thing where they have the connector behind the sunglasses so you can... You know, sometimes neon colored, sometimes even maybe like a little,
1: the croaky, you know. I think those are called that like keep you from losing your sunglasses.
0: I've become, cause I'm a dad now, I can go full dad mode. Like I can wear my New Balance sneakers and have that thing. And I might even go fanny pack. By the way, not a mid strap on the chest. That's not, you own the fanny pack.
1: My wife is obsessed with the fanny pack.
0: There's nothing wrong with the fanny pack. The cross body bag for a guy, I don't. Unless you're carrying like a SIG in there or something, I don't think the, and even then do a fanny pack. But anyway, where was I on the, when I come back, Clay, how about this? When we come back, I went into Gronk. Give me the strongest factual statistical argument that Biden's 81 million is crap.
1: Oh, I'm curious.
0: I will give it to you, but you have to hang out with us through this break.
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5: They know they can't beat him in an election.
6: That's right. It's been proven.
5: So this is what they have to do.
6: That's right.
5: They have to galvanize their base in the hopes that they can make these people so fervent, so crazy that they will do the nuttiest stuff in the interest of, because people, I think, inherently have an idea that they want to be good.
6: I think that's instilled in good people.
5: There's what they have galvanized their people to believe is that there is no limit of evil in the interest of what we're telling you is good, which is getting rid of President Hitler.
6: That's right.
5: I mean, they'll shoot at him. They'll do whatever they're going to. They will elect a guy who's been accused of multiple sexual assaults with the Nazi tattoo and Reddit and everything else, all that baggage. But they looked at it. It's in the interest of our good, of the good.
7: Just came to me. Everything that they said about Donald Trump and have said about Donald Trump is embodied in Graham Platner. Everything, dude.
5: Every
7: assault. They call him, you know, the assaulter in chief or whatever.
5: All the silliness. Yeah.
7: They call him a Nazi. They call him all, dude, everything they say about him, they wrapped their arms around with Graham Platt.
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7: To the left of Kennesaw, okay.
9: Would that be west of Kennesaw, you're trying to tell me?
8: This way I'm pointing. So.
7: Okay, this way that I'm pointing.
5: I guess east and west is very difficult for people these days. It's to the left of Kennesaw.
7: Have you ever...
5: You mean to the west?
7: Yeah. Have you ever looked at a map before? Aw, man. It's to the left of Kennesaw.
5: Can't tell you how many times I've said that to my wife. Just go south on 400,
7: yeah.
5: Exit, and head east. And she's like, what is? What do you mean?
8: Exactly. Tell her to turn right next time.
7: That's right. And right then she'll east. Know exactly.
5: No, that would not be to the right when you're heading south.
7: No. Fine, just let it go. I don't want to embarrass him anymore, man. It's not time to pile on the child. You know? Sorry, man. You'll get it. You'll get it. You'll get it. It's fine. Go home and tell your daddy.
5: I turned right like you said. No, you didn't.
7: But, yeah, go home and tell your daddy you don't know how to read that. And then tell me how to change a tire, and he's going to feel like the biggest disappointment ever.
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0: 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Sound off.
1: Welcome back in to Clay and Buck. Clay, sorry, I jumped the gun there because I wanted to just get this out and let you react.
2: This
1: to...
2: is your Grok. This is for a reminder for people who don't know. You looked up what Grok said. Give us the query again, and I'm actually curious to know what the result was. What did it tell you?
1: Question is, what is the best argument that it's just simply implausible Biden got 81 million votes? And it says a few things. No single smoking gun proves impossibility, with Biden at 81.28 million votes, but it does strain credulity when viewed against election baselines. Again, I'm reading from Grok yes. right now. One, bellwether counties and geographic narrowness. Dozens of counties that reliably predicted the winner for decades, some since the 1800s, overwhelmingly backed Trump in 2020. Of the 19 perfect bellwethers, only one went for Biden and the rest went for Trump by wide margins. So that's one. These are stats. There's nothing here other than numbers that everyone agrees on and everyone can look up and check. 26%, a 26 plus accurate bellwether showed Trump outperforming his national popular vote share dramatically, while Biden would have been underperforming expectations compared to Obama 2008. Biden supposedly won nationally while losing those bellwether counties by double digits. And Biden won the fewest counties of any modern winner, about 25% of counties. This is statistically anomalous. That's just off the top of the, and then they get into the implausibility of the turnout. And they simply say that population rose 2 to 3% since 2016, 7 million votes beyond, Biden had a 7 million vote popular edge. Basically, Clay, what they're saying is no models predicted this. They predicted the opposite of this. Where did it come from? That's from Grok.
2: Yes. I mean, again, I think you're just hearing more and more people, because I do think the 2024 outcome was significant. If Kamala Harris had gotten 83 million votes, I think some people would have taken a step back. But the fact that she came 6 million votes short of what Biden was able to produce, I think a lot of people are just saying it feels Biden's 2020 victory. It feels a lot like the steroids era in baseball when suddenly Barry Bonds is going out and hitting 73 home runs. And then nobody else can come close to equalizing it after. And so it's a statistical anomaly that definitely makes you say, okay, what happened here? Something different than
1: if you were the
2: expected.
1: Kid that stole the test before the math exam, you don't want to get 100 on that test, Clay, if your average was a 75. You know what I'm saying? You got to keep it within the realm of reasonable.
2: It raised eyebrows. Up next, Secretary Sean Duffy.
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2: 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It's been proven.
9: So this is what they have to do.
2: That's right.
9: They have to galvanize their base in the hopes that they can make these people so fervent, so crazy, that they will do the nuttiest stuff in the interest of, because people, I think, inherently have an idea that they want to be good.
2: Yeah, I think that's, I think that's instilled in good people. Yes.
9: There's what they have galvanized their people to believe is that there is no limit of evil in the interest of what we're telling you is good, which is getting rid of President Hitler.
2: That's right.
9: I mean, they'll shoot at him. They'll do whatever they're going to. They will elect a guy who's been accused of multiple sexual assaults with the Nazi tattoo and Reddit and everything else, all that baggage. But they looked at it. It's in the interest of our good, of the good.
2: Just came to me. Everything that they said about Donald Trump and have said about Donald Trump is embodied in Graham Platner. Everything, dude.
9: Every
2: assault. They call him, you know, the assaulter in chief or whatever.
9: All the silliness. Yeah.
2: They call him a Nazi. They call him all, dude, everything they say about him, they wrapped their arms around with Graham Platner.
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10: To the left of Kennesaw on a map, if that helps.
2: To the left of Kennesaw, okay. Would that be west of Kennesaw, you're trying to tell me?
10: This way I'm pointing. So.
2: Okay, this way that I'm pointing.
9: I guess east and west is very difficult for people these days. It's to the left of Kennesaw.
2: Have you ever...
9: Mean, you mean to the west?
2: Yeah. Have you ever looked at a map before? Aw, man, it's to the left of Kennesaw.
9: Can't tell you how many times I've said that to my wife. Just go south on 400,
2: yeah.
9: Exit, and head east. And she's like, what is? What do you mean?
10: Exactly. Tell her to turn right next time.
2: That's right. And right, she'll know exactly.
9: No, that would not be to the right when you're heading south.
2: Yeah. Fine, just let it go. I won't embarrass him anymore, man. It's not time to pile on the child. You know? Sorry, man. You'll get it. You'll get it. You'll get it. It's fine. Go home, tell your daddy.
9: I turned right like you said. No, you didn't.
2: But, yeah, go home, tell your daddy you don't know how to read that. And then tell me how to change a tire. And he's going to feel like the biggest disappointment ever.
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2: I don't know how anybody disagrees with that. No matter where you are politically, that our elections should be secure, that our elections should be fair, and we know now, it's been confirmed, that they weren't. How can we not come together as a people, no matter your politics, and go, we at least want to know that our vote counts?
9: The numbers that came out of what was given by the red states of their voter rolls, I mean, there's a reason why they're cleaning them up, but to think, in Texas, you had 111,000 dead people that took part in election. That changes governments.
2: Yeah.
9: That's not like a little, like, some slipped through the cracks. Well, we know we're going to get some every day. No, that's a massive amount. Just looking in the state of Georgia, how did we get 42,000 dead people in a state that was decided by a little over 11,000 votes?
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11: There isn't one state, and there's not one demographic. 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
1: Welcome back in here to Clay and Buck. We're joined now by Secretary of Transportation Duffy. Secretary Duffy, appreciate you coming to hang out with us here on Clay and Buck.
13: It is great to be with you. Thanks for having me, man.
1: Appreciate you. So, this was, we wanted to check in with you regardless. And we have a number of topics that we are going to cover with you today. But having just experienced this myself, and having had a plane full of people who were, let's just say at their wits' end, I wanted to get the best possible explanation for what is going on with air travel these days. And for anybody who's wondering why I think this is an imminent question, the numbers, Secretary Duffy, for extreme delays on tarmacs have been getting worse, at least according to what's publicly available data over the last couple of years. There's, I know, a lot of reasons for this, but when something in the airline industry is getting worse, and especially when there's not some Democrat communist in charge in the White House, people ask questions like, hold on a second, why isn't this getting better? What's going on with the delays, and specifically tarmac delays? What's being done to address it, and why is it that this feels like it's an area that is so stubborn to resolve?
13: Well, so first off, we get flights that when they're around weather, which I think was, you know, Buck's flight, what happens is you have ground stop. And when you have a ground stop, you have airplanes that are still at the gate. They're supposed to take off, push back a half an hour before. Well, they don't because they can't take off. And that's the gate that you're supposed to go to. So you wait in the tarmac until they get cleared for takeoff. And that is an issue of weather. And you know, sometimes here's what I think the problem is. You should have pilots on airplanes say, hey, everybody, this is what's going on. There's a ground stop or gate's not open. You might look out your left hand side of the window and you see open gates. Those are not our gates. They're not our employees. They're not our equipment. We can't go into those gates. You might see them, but we can't go there. We're waiting for our gates to open. I think it's a communication problem first off, so people know what's happening. But when you say that things, so the numbers have gone up from 2024 to 2025. There's more, tarmac, delays.
1: Just to be clear, these are delays that are going for hours. This is not like a 5-minute delay. Go ahead.
13: Right, sure. And the reason that's happened, number one, last year we had a significant problem for delays in one event in New York City where they got inches of rain. We had 60 plus planes that had a long delay on the tarmac. But you can't forget we had the longest government shutdown in American history led by Democrats. And you guys covered this on your show. We had air traffic controllers that weren't coming to work. Air traffic controllers that were

0: take another job. And that created significant gridlock during that time frame that made the numbers go up. So here's, let's level set this. Here's what's happening. You have weather. You have mechanical issues with airplanes. That's a majority of the delays that you'll see, and significant delays. A portion of it, though, is air traffic control. Right, that's what I have control over. I can't control the weather. You guys know that. I can't control.
1: Yeah, I know. But the weather also, Secretary Duffy, hasn't gotten worse in the last 2 years. Like, that's not a thing. So we understand. Everyone understands that there's thunder and lightning. The plane can't take off.
0: Listen, I looked at the numbers, just like you did. So I looked at, why did the numbers go up? And we had a couple of incidents in 2025 that caused the numbers to pop. And then we had a significant shutdown. So I'm not an apologist for delays. They're horrible. I'm doing all I can to make the system better. So let's talk about that. Yeah. I inherited a system that that we've talked about a lot. It's old, it's antiquated. No one has done anything for 20 years, 25 years to fix it. So I got $12.5 billion from Congress. We're putting in new fiber lines, replacing copper. We're 60% done with that. We're going to go from analog to digital. We have 1970s radios. We're staticky. We're going to put in brand new radio crisp communication, new radar, new technology in the tower. So that's all the infrastructure of what the controllers use. But that doesn't really change. It a little bit changes, but doesn't fully change the experience of the traveler. I need to drive efficiency. How do I make the airspace operate better? How can I have airplanes navigate storms better so you don't see a two-hour delay on a tarmac? Right. How can we have
1: flights? So and again, I'm not trying to interrupt you, Secretary, but just so people understand, I just experienced a 2 hour delay with 180 other people after landing. So it's not like we couldn't take off. It was, no, we're just going to sit here. We're going to sit here for two hours after a 3 hour flight, because then, so that brings me to American Airlines, which is the flight that I was on. I have been told by people who would know, has made a decision for cost-cutting reasons to run on bare-bones skeleton crew in terms of rampers, in terms of basically the ground crew when you land. The idea being, we're just going to pass the delays and the frustration on to passengers, but that keeps our cost down day-to-day, so deal with it. As long as we have you out before 3 hours, if you've landed, too bad for you. Is that true?
0: Well, I don't have that sort like you have. But I don't think airlines are in the business of trying to piss off passengers.
1: I don't know.
0: If you have an airline.
1: Okay, go ahead. Sure.
0: But I'm going to talk about your flight. Okay. So if you have a ground stop, you were allowed to land, but at your gate, there's still a plane that was supposed to leave 45 minutes before you got there. It's still at the gate because it can't take off. You don't have a gate to go to. So where are you going to go? Right? That's why you said on the tarmac, your gate was not available. There was a plane in it because it couldn't take off because of the weather in the Northeast. That's what happened to you. And then you looked out your window and you saw open gates. You were flying on American and you were seeing Delta gates, right? So you don't have American employees at the Delta gates. You don't have American equipment at the Delta gates. And we don't, because of safety, and they have different equipment. I don't have Delta employees operate equipment that they don't know for an American airplane. Like, we don't do that. So that was your situation. Fully looked into it. Now, I think the pilots could have expressed that to you. You see gates. These are Delta gates. We can't go there. We have airplanes in our gate that we're supposed to go to. They can't leave because there's a ground stop. That might make you feel better about what's actually happening.
2: Secretary Duffy.
0: In the area, it was not a situation where there wasn't enough staff. It was weather. Confirmed by the FAA and the other airlines on the day of your flight.
2: Secretary Duffy, one of the things that's super frustrating to a lot of people is your predecessor, Mayor Pete, thanks for coming on with us, your predecessor, Mayor Pete, focused on DEI when it came to hires. And oftentimes that is really detrimental to the overall environment. I think for most people, when you get on a plane, the number one thing you care about is, can the pilot land the plane safely? Not what is the race or gender or sexual orientation of a pilot. And certainly when it comes to air traffic control, there's even been reports that one of the issues was the air traffic controllers were over-indexing for white men. That's some of the reports that I've seen. What does the data reflect that you have been able to uncover since then? Was that actually occurring? And what can be done and what have you done to potentially make that better?
0: So this actually is not, this wasn't Pete, Mayor Pete. This was actually a program implemented under the Obama administration. They thought that there was too many white men as air traffic controllers. They wanted to diversify air traffic controllers. And so they tried to bring in people that were non-white men. And they successfully brought people into the academy when they did that. But the rules of the academy didn't change on who can graduate and who can't. And even though they brought in more diversity hires, when they did that, we had some of the lowest throughput of the academy. They didn't pass. So we didn't get the controllers, you know, get into the school. So you still have to go through the schooling. You still have to pass the test. You still have to get certified in the airspace. And so they weren't able to get into towers, through the DEI program, but the effort was made. And so what we do is we look for the best and the brightest. I don't care your sex, your race, your preference. We don't care. What we want is the best air traffic controllers, which is why this year we put out a request for gamers. We had 12,000 applications in 12 hours, 8,000 plus qualified. We have more throughput in the academy for air traffic controllers than we've had in 6 years. The best controllers are the oldest controllers. Instead of having them retire, I've offered them a 20% upfront cash bonus to stay on and keep working because we do have a shortage. But, I have 4,000 in the pipeline right now for air traffic controllers. We have 11,000, again, the most we've had in 6 years. We're supercharging, our controllers coming through the system. But I guess to the both of you, you haven't seen anybody focus more or do more in aviation in 30 years. This modernization it's a huge effort. I think it's one of the most significant economic investments that the country is making, and we're doing it under budget and we are on time. Now, the software part of it, the Congress didn't give me the money for software. I need money to finish the software build. Because we've saved money, we're doing it even without Congress giving us the cash. But that is the magic. You want efficiency and safety in the airspace, and using, again, think about Windows 95. Who would use Windows 95 today when you have all the tools and technology that you have today? We're using a version of air traffic control that would be like Windows 95. You don't have the benefit of all the technological advancements that we've seen over 30 years. We want to give that to air traffic controllers and deploy that in the airspace, which is going to bring way more efficiency, which means there's way more delays.
2: I know you have 9 kids that you're responsible for in addition for all travel across the country. One of your son-in-laws, I believe, is endorsed by President Trump to be in Congress. You served in Congress before. You get to brag on the kids and the in-laws, probably not as much as you would like. Tell us about your son-in-law, his campaign, and what you think he could bring to bear when it comes to adding some more talent to Capitol Hill.
0: So his name is Mike Welfonzo. He's a remarkable, hardworking, smart young man, 26 years old. One of these kids that got involved in politics once he saw Charlie Kirk's murder. He was, you know, a huge fan, had met Charlie, and you've seen this younger generation who were inspired by him getting involved in politics. And so if you look at what the left has done well, the youth movement, the socialist youth movement in America, is afoot. The Democrat socialists of America are, expanding and growing. If you want to blunt that with young people, old people are not effective in delivering that message. You need young people in positions of leadership to deliver the message of free enterprise and conservative values to young people. So, and again, President Trump has met him, loved him, endorsed him. This kid's he's a fighter. He's a math major, smart young man. And we come from a pretty big district in northern Wisconsin. I think all are part of 26 counties, born and raised here, and loves the place, hunts, fishes, and will represent the people of this district really well. So, but you know, all races, they're tough. And he's working his tail off. Nothing is given to anybody. 7 days a week, 12 hours a day, which is what you have to do if you want to represent people.
1: Secretary Duffy, Transportation Secretary Duffy with us now. We just have about a minute, sir. So I wanted to jump in real quick with, tell us about because this is another positive initiative. You guys are working on the Build Grants. What are they and what are they doing for everybody?
0: So, well, we changed from the last administration. The last administration didn't call the Build Grants. They called them Raise Grants, where they wanted to focus on diversity, equity, and inclusion. And so we now have gone back to what it's a Build Grant. We're $1 trillion in need in American infrastructure, roads and bridges. The last administration took 20% of this grant, $200 million, and instead of building roads and bridges, they built bike lanes. Now, again, love bikes, but when you don't have enough roads and bridges, we should not be building bike lanes, and especially from the federal government. If your community wants a bike lane, do it. We've taken out the bike lanes, and we're going back to core infrastructure, the projects that Americans ride on, drive on every single day. But it's just, we're getting back to common sense policies that make this country actually work, as opposed to the crazy ideas of the leftists that ran the last administration.
1: Transportation Secretary Duffy, thank you so much for explaining what's going on today to everybody. Appreciate you being here, and good luck.
0: Thanks, Ben.
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7: To the left of Kennesaw on a map, if that helps.
8: Oh, to the left of Kennesaw, okay.
7: Would that be west of Kennesaw you're trying to tell me?
9: This way I'm pointing. So.
8: Okay, this way that I'm pointing.
1: Because east and west is very difficult for people these days. It's to the left of Kennesaw.
8: Have you ever...
1: You mean to the west?
8: Yeah. Have you ever looked at a map before? Aw, man, it's to the left of Kennesaw.
1: Can't tell you how many times I've said that to my wife. Just go south on 400, yeah. Exit, and head east. And she's like, "What is? What do you mean?"
9: Exactly. Tell them to turn right next time.
8: That's right.
7: And right then she'll east. Know exactly.
1: No, that would not. That would not be to the right when you're heading south.
8: No. Fine, just let it go. I won't embarrass him anymore, man. It's not time to pile on the child. You know. Sorry, man. You'll get it. You'll get it. You'll get it. It's fine. Go home, tell your daddy.
1: I turned right like you said. No, you didn't.
8: But, yeah, go home, tell your daddy. You don't know how to read that. And then tell me how to change a tire. And he's going to feel like the biggest disappointment ever.
6: 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And here's what you missed.
1: You want the big secret that the Democrats won't talk about?
8: Yes, please give it to me.
1: They know they can't beat him in an election.
8: That's right. It's been proven.
1: So this is what they have to do.
8: That's right.
1: They have to galvanize their base in the hopes that they can make these people so fervent, so crazy, that they will do the nuttiest stuff in the interest of... Because people, I think, inherently have an idea that they want to be good.
8: Yeah, I mean, I think that's... Yeah, I think that's still
1: the good and evil. Yes. There's what they have galvanized their people to believe is that there is no limit of evil in the interest of what we're telling you is good, which is getting rid of President Hitler.
8: That's right.
1: I mean, they'll shoot at him. They'll do whatever they're going to. They will elect a guy who's been accused of multiple sexual assaults with the Nazi tattoo and Reddit and everything else, all that baggage, but they looked at it, it's in the interest of our good, of the good.
8: Just came to me. Everything that they said about Donald Trump and have said about Donald Trump is embodied in Graham Platner. Everything, dude.
1: Every
10: assault. Name. They call him, you know, the assaulter in chief or whatever.
11: All the silliness. Yeah.
10: They call him a Nazi. They call him.

0: 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Advertisement, not a promise to make a loan. Buck, this is one of the crazy things that's going on. The Democrats are staying committed to the idea that men can be women. This is going viral. I don't know if you have seen it. This is a UC San Francisco med school dean, chancellor, high-level person saying the vast majority of pregnancies occur in women.
1: Of course, the vast majority of pregnancies are in women, and I have absolutely no problem with using the word pregnant women. I use it myself.
2: Has a non-biological woman ever had a baby?
1: A transgender person can.
2: That's not a biological woman. Has a non-biological woman ever had a baby?
1: I would reiterate,
2: we take ridiculous.
1: Care.
0: Buck, this is where we are. They're going to the mat on this one.
3: Yes, they are. And you are going to a soccer game.
0: I am, Buck. How nervous are you for on behalf of jolly old England?
3: Clay, England's going home with a trophy, a trophy, a trophy. They're going to win the whole thing. You're going to be cheering for them in the stands. We'll be back with the third hour here. Stick around.
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11: This is Tom, the Honest Car Guy. I'm here with Ron, and I'll let Ron tell you a little bit about his experience with us, and not only that, but the differences between a new car dealership and the Honest Car Guy, because there is a difference, you know, with no dock fees and no addendums. 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

0: Listen as Clay Travis and Buck Sexton recap another week of exposing hypocrisy and fight to protect our freedom. 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
1: Hour three of Clay and Buck kicks off right now for this hour. Just Buck. Clay is, as you know, on the way to the fancy soccer game called football in many parts of the world where my jolly English team is squaring off against Argentina. That's where the tango is from, right? Tango is Argentina. Samba is Brazil and tango is Argentina for the dances, right? That sounds right. Whatever. Close enough. I'm not good at either of those. But yes, there's a game that will be going on right after the show. So you can listen to this whole hour and then you can, if you choose to, turn on the semifinals of the World Cup. I hope England brings home the trophy and we shall see. And I will be somewhere, probably with my family here in New York, doing English soccer chants. Although I'm worried. Those Argentinians, they're a crafty bunch on the field. So he'll be at that game. We have a couple things I want to talk to you about this hour. First of all, I want to open the lines. We just had the Secretary of Transportation Duffy on, and he's a good man for giving us his time to show up. And I have met the secretary previously when he was a congressman, and I like him. That said, I am entirely unsatisfied with what is going on with the airlines right now. You can take my thoughts and opinions on these things. There's also just, the facts and the figures, which I think is a good place to go. I don't know how many of you fly frequently. I fly much more than I would like to. So this is something that comes up. But for example, if you ask, are airlines, this is on Grok, cutting ground crews as a cost cutting measure? And is that creating an increase in tarmac delays? Tarmac delays over the last couple of years are up over 100%, everybody. When I say delays, I mean long delays, hours, over three. So the delays are skyrocketing. That's happening. Now, we could say it's COVID, and that's fine. We could say it's staffing issues from COVID and Biden being a moron, and that's fine. We're 2 years into Trump. A lot of things are being fixed. Let's fix this. So 3 hour plus domestic delays have risen significantly. And there's also now the reality of the staffing on the grounds. I asked that question to Grok. It said, this is the direct response, okay? When you ask the question, are they saving margin? As in, are they saving dollars by making you, the passenger, wait. I'm not talking about weather. No one thinks you should go fly in a thunderstorm. I get it. But have they decided that they're going to increase their margin by making you wait up to that 3 hour mark when the fines actually kick in? The response on Grok, yes, there are ongoing crew staffing challenges in aviation. Some of it is tied to post-pandemic recovery and cost pressure. And these are creating delays, including the tarmac delays you were talking about. So yeah, they have cut staff or they have insufficient staff for planes that land so that you can get off the plane. And I'll tell you this, for people who don't like the rule went into effect in 2010. The rule went into effect under the Obama administration, for what it's worth. And you say, I don't like rules, Buck. First of all, the airline's been bailed out by the taxpayer twice in the last 24 years or so, 25 years. Two bailouts, one during COVID, one after 9/11. The airlines are also among the most heavily regulated industries in the entire country right now. Now, you can say that's bad and we should have less regulation, and that's fine. And I think there's certainly an argument for that. But regulations that prevent you from being held captive on a plane for 10 hours at a time, I think that's probably a good thing. That used to happen to people. People would be on a hot tarmac in Phoenix, and they would have to wait for 8 hours, unable to exit. You're on the ground, 8 hours, can't go anywhere. Because of costs. Because, well, they don't want to have to refund your ticket. They don't want to have to rebook you, you know. Tough for you, right? So they passed the three-hour rule. But more to the point, on-time departures, cancellations, long tarmac delays, all of it is up over the last 2 years. All of it. And substantially up. It's not the weather. And I think that some of the leadership of the airlines has a big part in this, which should be looked at. But for those of you who have experienced this, a lot of people need to be on time and flying places for work and have to deal with things. Why is it getting worse? I'm not, but what about a thunderstorm? Yeah, of course. No one's saying we're going to have perfect aviation, but it's gotten a lot worse in the last 2 years. And that's the part of this that I find unacceptable. That's the part of this that, and the data speaks to that. On-time departures down, cancellations up, ground tarmac stuff up. If we need a lot better, and the Secretary Duffy was talking about this, we need better air traffic control. Okay, that needs to be an imminent priority. I mean, this is important because this can't just be done by the private sector. Unfortunately, for better or for worse, the government is deeply involved in the aviation industry. So it has to be something of a government fix. It has to be a government option. So that's, I want to take your calls on this and hear from especially any of you. If you work on a ground crew, if you're a former pilot, you want to weigh in on this stuff, or you have a horror story. You know why my thing went viral? People are like, oh, it's because you had, you know how many flights I've had canceled over the last year? Tons. There's something different about landing and being, and landing in calm weather, by the way, and being told, yeah, you're just going to sit here for 2 hours. We don't have a gate for you. There are gates, but not a gate for you. How different is the technology, really? How about take one of those little rampy things that can go along the side of the plane and let us get off there? Oh, my gosh. It's a crazy idea. We got Elon trying to get us to Mars, but we can't figure out a way to be able to get 200 people off a plane that's already landed on the ground. It's unacceptable. It's unacceptable. And, you know, they send out somebody, because my thing went viral on X, and that's why, they send out somebody from the airline to be like, I'm sorry about your frustration. So I'm like, I don't want sorry. You're not sorry. You didn't do anything. I'm not a jerk. I'm not going to yell at you. I'm not mad at the airline attendants. I'm not mad at the pilot. Let's fix the system. Let's make the system better. That's my only, I it's not about being mad. It's not about being somebody, you know, who's going to like yell at people. I don't do that. Of course, because also someone could video me and I look like a jerk. That's not the only reason I don't do it, but that would be one reason. I want this to get better. And if for anyone who says it can't get better, well, why has it gotten a whole lot worse in 2 years? If it's staffing, if it's funding, if it's training, if it's whatever, then this needs to be absolutely prioritized across the board. And there, I mean, also, we got members of Congress. They got plenty of say on this. Ted Cruz on the Transportation Committee for the United States Senate. Let's have some of the airline CEOs explain, why is this getting worse? Don't tell me it's because there have been so many more thunderstorms in the last 2 years. That's not true. It is getting worse. A lot of people fly. It's a huge industry. It matters. Let's make this better. So that's my little say on that. Let's go to something else that just crossed my radar, which I thought was so interesting as well. On the let's fix things side of the equation, I stumbled across, I don't usually watch standard television, so much so that when I'm in a hotel room, I have to like remember again how to use the guide and everything else because I just have a smart TV at home with some streaming services, and that's it. Everything is internet based. I don't have cable. So I'm going through and I stumbled upon this A&E show called, Squatters. Have you guys seen this? I love this show. This show is amazing. And I've really done a lot of research into it because I have not experienced this, but I have close friends who have where, and it's usually the same. People go, oh, it's about the fat cat landlords. Those people are morons. They don't know anything. It's usually someone with like an elderly family member and they pass. And then, you know, during the sort of post period of figuring out everything, there's someone who just knows and they move in. Someone from the neighborhood, some transient or takes, or it's somebody has an investment property that they're hoping is going to be part of their nest egg for retirement. They have one home that they want to rent out and they're hoping that you know, they'll build the equity and all these other things. And then some guy or gal, cause by the way, this is one of those crimes where it actually is, you know, you're talking about shootings. It's like 95% guys squatting. You get a fair amount of women that do this too. It's not, this is a both sides of the gender spectrum issue. The laws in so many states about squatting are insane and it is so unfair. It is, and I'll give you some examples. And this is why the show I think has caught on so much. This is the first A&E show I've watched probably since the one, what's the one where they're really cold with the crabs and, you know, they're cold. Great, yes, deadliest catch. Thank you. Yeah, the one where the Alaska guys are like, you know, I'm going to make 80 grand in 3 weeks as long as I don't lose a hand pulling these crabs out of the freezing cold water. Like, that show was cool. But this A&E show, it has this guy, and I'm forgetting his name, but he's the squatter hunter. And he has this thing where he's realized if you have a lawful lease, how can a squatter, because the problem is the squatter has all these protections built in to stop landlords from being able to evict you. In California and in New York, it's those are the two worst states for this, no surprise, but there are a lot of states where this is the case. It is so expensive and time consuming to get rid of somebody who is not paying rent and who has no lawful right to be on your property that you end up having to pay them off to leave. This happened to a friend of mine. He bought a home, wasn't his primary residence. He was going to renovate it and then rent it out or sell it. But he bought a home in Washington DC, which as you can imagine is pretty much as bad as New York on this stuff. The guy broke in, okay, never had lawful access to the place, breaking and entering, but they know the rules. These squatters know the rules. It was a nice home. I mean, it was under reno, but it was a nice place. Got utilities set up in his name. It took a year to get rid of him, a year of court and legal stuff. You can imagine what those expenses were. And in the end, he had to give him a $40,000 check to leave. No recoup of rent, no penalty for the squatter. And there are people who have systematically done this. Because think about that. You get to live rent free and you might even get a payoff at the end. And all you have is some person like, hey, like my life savings went into this. And like now I can't pay my bills. Haha, tough for you. That's what ends up happening. So it is. And I know tons. I'm sure some of you have stories like this. I know tons of people who have dealt with this or know somebody who has dealt with this. So this guy, what he does, this squatter hunter, is he shows up and he says, look, I have a lease. So now he's essentially the roommate from hell. Now he's in a position, where he is going to Flash Shelton. Now that is a cooler name than Buck Sexton. Flash Shelton? That's legit. By the way, can we invite him on? I would love to have him on the show. Can we invite him on the show? You know, I know we don't really do a lot of like more pop culture stuff here, but I would love to talk to this guy. Because especially what people saw during COVID, there were people who owned an investment property during COVID who went ran out of money, you know, went bankrupt or close to bankrupt while somebody was squatting in their property and used all these sort of COVID exceptions and as if that had anything to do with anything. You can't leave because you can't move because you might get a cold. The whole thing was absurd. And remember, the Supreme Court had to overturn the Biden administration on just saying, yeah, you can't evict anybody at all during COVID. I mean, that thing was nuts. States are beginning to address this more aggressively and they need to. And they're changing. Like Florida just got better on this. Now you can call the sheriff because this has gotten completely out of control and it's just an injustice. It's an injustice enabled by statute. It's an injustice enabled by representatives, depending on what. Now, I know it's not every state. Some of you in Oklahoma are probably like, you know, they got like 30 minutes to get out of my property. I mean, it's very different depending on where you are. But in a lot of these states, it is completely wrong what happens. And it's because of idiot politicians who want to seem like they're tenant friendly when in reality, they have just enabled this whole class of absolute grifters. And then of course these costs are passed on to people and the legal costs and everything. It's madness. So if you have any stories about that too, by the way, but I got to tell you, the show with this Flash Shelton guy, it's great. Cause he does what I would do. He's like, okay, I'm now your roommate. You know what? Let's blast some death metal. Let's have the cops come and you tell them that I, meaning Flash, have a lease. You don't. And you want me to go because my music is too loud? Cops aren't going to do anything about that. Good luck. You've got a roommate problem now. And guess what? The squad. I looked this up because I was like, this has to be entirely staged. This has to be. No, I think it's pretty real, actually, because I looked up the statute. I know that the squatter problem is entirely real. And then his reaction to it, there's no way the person who is squatting could try to take the new roommate from hell to court, but guess what? Now they're in the court process too. So if they change the locks or they do anything, Now they're going to be on the wrong side of the law very quickly and face real fines. So anyway, it's a I watched like five episodes of this in a row on A&E last night. I thought it was a great show. We'll talk either airlines or squatting. How about that? Get you guys fired up.
0: Looking for normal in a world of crazy? Clay and Buck have your back.
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10: You want the big secret that the Democrats won't talk about?
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10: They know they can't beat him in an election.
11: 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It's been proven.
10: So this is what they have to do.
11: That's right.
10: They have to galvanize their base in the hopes that they can make these people so fervent, so crazy, that they will do the nuttiest stuff in the interest of... Because people, I think, inherently have an idea that they want to be good.
11: Yeah, I mean, I think that's... Yeah, I think that's instilled in
10: good
11: you.
10: Evil,
11: yes.
10: There's a, there's what they have galvanized their people to believe is that there is no limit of evil in the interest of what we're telling you is good, which is getting rid of President Hitler.
11: That's right.
10: I mean, they'll shoot at him. They'll do whatever they're going to. They will elect a guy who's been accused of multiple sexual assaults with the Nazi tattoo and Reddit and everything else, all that baggage, but they looked at it, it's in the interest of our good, of the good.
11: just came to me. Everything that they said about Donald Trump and have said about Donald Trump is embodied in Graham Plattner. Everything, dude.
10: Every
11: assault. They call him, you know, the assaulter in chief or whatever.
10: All the silliness. Yeah.
11: They call him a Nazi. They call him all. Dude, everything they say about him, they wrapped their arms around with Graham Plattner.
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1: All right, welcome back into Clay and Buck here. We got a lot of calls. Let's get to them. We'll take some now and also on the other side of the breaks. If you're on hold, stay with us. Bill in Sacramento, you want to talk? What's up, Bill?
13: Buck, you know, you guys are the best. I've listened to you since you guys started, and I'm a big, Rush Limbaugh listener, and Mark Levin is really, I met him in the Reagan Library, but you know,
1: Mark is great. You know, Mark let me go onto his show twice to talk about my book. So I've also been a long time Mark Levin fan, but go ahead.
13: That. Oh yeah. I mean, I know Mark, he's, you know, a legend talks about a legend, and Mark thinks so highly of you, and you guys work together and, like that, but no one can pull one over on you.
1: But so what's top of your mind, Bill? I appreciate the kind words. We only got a minute here. Get to it.
13: Oh, yeah. You know, the airline thing, I think my opinion, I've been following the talk radio for like 11 years all over the place and the far left and all that. Sean Duffy really didn't address the delay on the tarmac on a crystal clear day. I mean, it's the staff. I could see through that. And he, you know.
1: Yeah, well, look, Bill, I appreciate you calling in. We're about to get into a break here. We'll take more calls on the other side of this. By the way, a lot of you want to talk about this and also the eviction thing. I'll just say this. Look, if the airlines are cutting corners and cutting hours out of your life as a result, we should at least know that. And I'm telling you that that's what's happening. So you can care about it or not, but this whole thing about hiding behind weather or whatever, that's not true. That's just not true. We all know that there's weather. Weather hasn't gotten worse in the last 2 years. Airline staffing has, and they're doing this as a cost-cutting measure, and they're doing this with a lot of federal help and, you know, regulation and everything else. Anyway, I can't fix it all right this second, but I want to fix it overall for all of us.
9: 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Clay and Buck owning the airwaves. 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
15: To the left of Kennesaw on a map, if that helps.
11: To the left of Kennesaw, okay.
15: Would that be west of Kennesaw you're trying to tell me?
17: This way I'm pointing. So.
11: Okay, this way that I'm pointing.
10: Because east and west is very difficult for people these days. It's to the left of Kennesaw.
11: Have you ever...
10: You mean to the west?
11: Yeah. Have you ever looked at a map before? Oh, man. It's to the left of Kennesaw.
10: Can't tell you how many times I've said that to my wife. Just go south on 400, yeah. Exit, and head east. And she's like, what do you mean?
17: Exactly. Tell her to turn right next time.
11: That's right.
17: And right, then she'll know exactly.
10: No, that would not be to the right when you're heading south.
11: Yeah. Fine, just let it go. I won't embarrass him anymore, man. It's not time to pile on the child. You know? Sorry, man. You'll get it. You'll get it. You'll get it. It's fine. Go home, tell your daddy.
10: I turned right like you said. No, you didn't.
11: But, yeah, go home and tell your daddy you don't know how to read that. And then tell me how to change a tire. And he's going to feel like the biggest disappointment ever.
9: 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And here's what you missed.
10: You want the big secret that the Democrats won't talk about?
11: Yes, please give it to me.
10: They know they can't beat him in an election.
11: That's right. It's been proven.
10: So this is what they have to do.
11: That's right.
10: They have to galvanize their base in the hopes that they can make these people so fervent, so crazy, that they will do the nuttiest stuff in the interest of... Because people, I think, inherently have an idea that they want to be good.
11: Yeah, I mean, I think that's... Yeah, I think that's instilled in good and evil. Yes.
10: There's what they have galvanized their people to believe is that there is no limit of evil in the interest of what we're telling you is good, which is getting rid of President Hitler.
11: That's right.
10: I mean, they'll shoot at him. They'll do whatever they're going to. They will elect a guy who's been accused of multiple sexual assaults with the Nazi tattoo and Reddit and everything else, all that baggage, but they looked at it, it's in the interest of our good, of the good.
11: Just came to me. Everything that they said about Donald Trump and have said about Donald Trump is embodied in Graham Platner. Everything, dude.
10: Every
11: assault, thing. They call him, you know, the assaulter in chief or whatever.
10: All the silliness, yeah.
11: They call him a Nazi. They call him all, dude, everything they say about him, they wrapped their arms around with Graham Platner.
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18: There isn't one state, and there's not one demographic. It doesn't matter if you're black, Hispanic, white, Asian. Every single demographic thinks that the Save America Act is a good thing. Every single state, even the liberal states, thinks the Save America Act is a good thing. So let's not pretend like it's not a very good thing for America and a very popular thing for America. So what they're really fighting on is just like they did with transgenders, just like they did with men competing in women's sports, just like they've done with so many things. And education, energy, the unpopular things that once again make them the king of the ashes.
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1: Welcome back in here to Clay and Buck. So, we got a lot of calls. We got a lot of people are talking about all the things going on. Let's do some of that. Linda in Florida. What's going on, Linda?
2: Hey, Buck. Listen, I don't hardly ever get through, so I'm so excited. You know, I listened to Rush for years, and when he died, I didn't know what I was going to do, and then I found y'all. So I wanted to say that.
1: Thank you.
2: And I had three quickies, because your knowledge of what really is. Mm-hmm. So squatters, if somebody breaks into my house, I can shoot them dead. If I walk into my house and there's somebody broke in, what's the difference in the law? Number two, how did Senator Lindsey Graham's sister qualify to become a senator? I know interim, but what are her qualifications and what was she doing before she got picked? And then the third one, oh my gosh, it slipped my mind. Oh, the TSA workers, they don't get paid squat. You can get out of that job and go anywhere and make what they pay those people.
1: Okay. Linda, I got a lot here. Hey, I appreciate that you had them lined up. You got right to them. I'm taking a little note here as I go. Thank you, Linda, for calling. I promise I'm going to address your stuff, but thank you for calling in. So we had the first one was about kind of like Castle Doctrine squatter. And then the second one was about Lindsey Graham, sister. And then what was the third one she just threw in there? TSA. Okay. Oh, whew. All right. Cracking the knuckles on this one. Okay, here we go. Diving in, Linda, diving in. Definitely do not shoot or use any form of force whatsoever on a squatter. If you were to, you would face likely assault and or manslaughter charges. Okay, that's part one. Part two of this. The reason for that is for you to make an active, let's say, Castle Doctrine self-defense claim, there has to be an imminent threat to you. Right. This is a little similar to someone breaks into your home and then runs out and runs across the street and you chase them and, you know, you've got your pistol and you put three in their back. You're going to prison, right? Because there's no longer an active threat. They have left your property, your premises. You have chased them. If you arrive at a premises and there is a person there who has belongings, who perhaps has utilities, and now you may say, well, I don't know this. Look, if you go into your home and a squatter attacks you and you had no idea they were there, you would have a viable self-defense claim. If you go into your home and it's, you know, daylight and you knock on the door and you're like, hold on a second. I didn't sign a lease for anybody. They come to the door and say, you know, hi, my name is John Smith. I live here now. And, you know, you can call the sheriff. Go ahead. If you use violence or force on that person, you're going to prison. It has to do with your justification for force and self-defense. Now, I know for a lot of you, you're going to say, well, that's so unfair. That's crazy. But yeah, that's why squatters are able to get away with what they do. So you'd have to, if you pulled the gun and shot somebody who was on your property, you're going to have to explain what the threat was to you. And if you don't live there and you're entering that property to, let's say, inspect it or check on it, you'd have to say they attacked you or threat to you. Because if you just shoot them and there's like, you know, a sleeping bag on the ground, the cook stove that's been used, they've got some mail that they've got set up there, you're going to prison. Okay. So that's the long and the short of that. The other one was, standard process under South Carolina law for filling a Senate vacancy as the governor appoints an interim replacement. So, you know, she said she will carry on his work and honor his legacy. So it's just totally legitimate in terms of like, it's totally legal to do this. I think her question, Lynn's question was more, what qualification does she have? You know, this is sort of a tradition thing. There's an election coming up. It's not going to be for very long at all. So it's a temporary inheritance of this seat via governor's appointment. You know, some people like it, some people don't. So I think it's a very valid question Linda asks. And what's she gonna do? Hopefully just vote along with the Republicans and that's that. But it's a fair question. Is she qualified to be a United States Senator? No, except for the fact that she's appointed by the governor. So that's a reality. Let's see here. Oh, Ray in Massachusetts. Oh man, Massachusetts, the People's Republic of, I think I know where this conversation is going to be going. You know, Ray, I lived in Massachusetts for 4 years. It's the politics are rough up. There's some beautiful parts of it, but the politics are rough. What did you deal with?
3: My sympathies. Okay, I want you to underscore this. No one in this country listening right now, unless they have been through what I'm going to say, has any clue how bad it is. The tenant land law rules in the state of Massachusetts and most blue states are not only unconstitutional, they're communistic. I lost $200,000 being a landlord in the state of Massachusetts. I had 14 evictions in 5 years. I had one judge tell me, and I quote, "I don't care what the law says." That tenant stayed 14 months without giving me a dime. I would be a multimillionaire today if I didn't give up in 2001 after those 14 evictions.
1: Man, I'm so sorry to hear that. It's and when you go to the court, I'm just wondering, because you really dealt with this, Ray, the judge, I mean, there's no sense of justice when you're dealing with these squatters, right? I mean, they just keep delaying and delaying, and you really get the sense that the system is on the side of the people who are unlawfully taking your property.
3: You have no idea unless you've been through it. I'm a poor kid from the projects. I work two jobs full time. I'm a college graduate. The day I graduated college, if you told me that's what I was going to experience in this country, I would have said, you're out of your mind. It can't happen. I can give you horror story after horror story, and I can prove every word that comes out of my mouth. 50% of the reason I'm not a multimillionaire is because of the state of Massachusetts tenants' communistic laws. The other 50% of the reason is I ended up in divorce court in the state of Massachusetts, which is just as bad as the housing court.
1: Right, well, that's a different segment, but right. But my buddy, hey, Ray, my sympathy for you on all the challenges therein, but I appreciate you calling and sharing your experience. And, you know, again, these things I talk to you guys about, as people will say, oh, why are you complaining? Or don't be a Karen or something. I'm addressing problems and want redress of this. I'm not complaining about this to complain. There's a problem right now with airlines. It's real, and people need to understand that it's real, and I think it can be fixed, and it should be fixed. There's a problem with property rights and squatters. I would also extend it to, you know, what's going on here in New York City with the – they now have this, like, pied-à-terre tax. Now, that's purely more ideological, but I'm just saying they're making – housing has never been more expensive than it is right now in New York, where I currently am. Never been more expensive. And Mamdani, the new mayor, his whole thing is he's going to make – now, I understand it hasn't been that long, but it's going in the wrong – it's one thing to say it's the same as it was. It's going in the wrong direction. It's getting more expensive. And the things he's doing is going to make it more expensive. So there's complaining, and then there's addressing a problem so you can fix it. And I want to be clear. State of Florida, for example, I'm sure there are some other states. State of Florida has gotten much better about – and I mean in the last couple of years – about evicting squatters. And do you know why? Because of the horror stories of people, just like Ray, who called in. Now, that was Massachusetts, but the same thing. People just completely take advantage of the system, you know, just run you through the gauntlet of the courts as long as possible. And you're burning all of this money. They're getting a free stay. And by the way, if you go into bankruptcy, or if the home that is being squatted on goes into, you know, if you get behind on those mortgage payments, there's no one's coming to help you or save you. The squatter just gets to leave, but you know, you could have your home repossessed. And then, and the fact that this happens, right? So, and that's why I just thought that show was so, has caught such fire right now, at least with me. And I think a lot, I think it looks like it's a pretty popular show from what I can understand online. But beyond that, I want every state legislature that's sane to make sure that there should be very clear rules of the road here. You know, if you don't have legal right to a residence or whatever, it's got to be possible to get you out in 30 days. They got to be able to get you in front of whoever they got to get you in front of and take a look. You know, I know there can be extenuating circumstances and such, but if somebody never had a lawful right to the premises in the first place, it shouldn't be where they can just sit there and win. I mean, think about that. They end up winning in this whole thing. Here we go. Sheridan in Las Vegas wants to talk airlines. Go ahead, Sheridan.
4: Misspoke to the gentleman. So I flew in from Las Vegas, Nevada to Everett, Washington, and last year to see my son. And they told us that they couldn't land the plane because of the weather. And yet the people with the little trolleys that pick up the luggage, you could see them down there. You could see that one of them was a girl and one of them was a boy. And it was ridiculous. So we sat there in the sky and they said that we were circling, you know, and that we'd land in a minute. And it was just ridiculous. Next thing you know, they came on the air about 20 minutes later and said, we're going to fly you. And I said to L.A., my mistake, we're going to fly you to Seattle and you're going to have to land in Seattle. My son's car wasn't working, so he had to borrow a car to pick me up, and he has cancer. I was really irritated, and they didn't compensate. They just blew us off, and it was just ridiculous.
1: Yeah. I got to thank you for calling in, Sheridan. I got to tell you, you know, after even my thing, I mean, they offered me like a $15 meal voucher. And of course, which I did not take. But I'm like, you guys really think like don't offer me a bologna sandwich. Like I'm not, again, I don't blame, and I had this experience. American Airlines sent a representative to meet me at the jetway because I was tweeting about this and it went kind of viral and the whole thing. So they were monitoring, and of course I tagged American Airlines, so they were monitoring it. And they came and they said, you know, we're sorry about your frustration. The whole thing, the whole system is now set up with these airlines so that they are sent to manage your anger instead of addressing core underlying problems. And that's why I get so frustrated with people who are like, it's the weather. I'm not talking about weather. Okay. And anyone who's like, there are weather delays, they don't know what they're talking about because they don't know what the data shows. The data shows that the airline travel is getting dramatically worse over the last 2 years. And our team has been in charge for 2 years. Okay. That is reality. So this should be, if it were going in the other direction, I would say, oh, okay. You know, the things are getting, you know, they're working, they're fixing it. It's getting worse. And for a lot of you, maybe some of you don't fly, so you don't care. You think it's not your problem. But those of you who do fly, I mean, I don't know how many of you think you would last 8 hours on a hot tarmac when you're not allowed to go anywhere. Maybe you get a couple of screaming babies in there, but at some point it becomes cruel and unusual punishment. Like at some point, I think we could all agree, and they had to pass a regulation on that. So, that's what I would say to people who are wondering why I think this matters. And you know why this stuff changes? Because people talk about it and they're frustrated, and the airlines either listen and make arrangements to be better at this, or the regulators step in and say, you can't just make extra dollars and cents off of people's misery. But if no one talks about it, it does not get better. Let's see. Dennis in Annapolis. Actually, yeah, Dennis in Annapolis, Maryland. We'll take this and we'll go to break. Go ahead, Dennis.
5: All right. Love your guys' shows.
1: Thank you.
5: I'm a regular listener. Yeah, I'm outraged at this Stanford, I guess it's a chancellor. I thought it was a dean with this medical nonsense, science denying of a man can get pregnant. I mean, this is just simply outrageous. I mean, you say that on in a lecture back when I was in medical school, you'd been laughed off the stage. These medical schools keep trying to push this leftist transgender nonsense through. Despite the, you know, some of the reforms that have come through, and as well as some social justice nonsense. And, you know, there's only so many hours in a day for medical students to learn medicine. And the leftists keep trying to inject politics into medicine. And it's just aggravating. It really is. Let's stick to the science. It's 100% impossible for a man to get pregnant.
1: Yes, it is. We'll leave it on that. Correct. A man cannot get pregnant. But I think if you were to go ask for a show of hands, and I think there's been some video that has already sort of shown this, or at least there were some entirely masked graduating classes from medical school that were making the rounds maybe a couple of years ago. I think if you went into most medical schools in America right now, and you asked all of the gathered medical students in a large auditorium, let's say, can a man get pregnant? Raise your hand if yes. I think 80 to 90% of the hands in the room would go up in a medical school right now. I think if you ask the professors, it might be 100. That's where we are, my friends. They have not backed off this at all. They're just waiting until they're back in power to make you a part of the delusion and of the madness. to force you to do it, even though you know it's not true.
0: Level up your brain. Mental mugging with Clay and Buck.
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11: You want the big secret that the Democrats won't talk about?
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11: They know they can't beat him in an election.
12: That's right. It's been proven.
11: So this is what they have to do.
12: That's right.
11: They have to galvanize their base in the hopes that they can make these people so fervent, so crazy, that they will do the nuttiest stuff in the interest of, because people, I think, inherently have an idea they want to be good.
12: Yeah, I mean, I think that's,
11: evil. There's what they have galvanized their people to believe is that there is no limit of evil in the interest of what we're telling you is good, which is getting rid of President Hitler.
12: That's right.
11: I mean, they'll shoot at him. They'll do whatever they're going to. They will elect a guy who's been accused of multiple sexual assaults with the Nazi tattoo and Reddit and everything else, all that baggage, but they looked at it, it's in the interest of our good, of the good.
12: Just came to me. Everything that they said about Donald Trump and have said about Donald Trump is embodied in Graham Platner. Everything, dude.
11: Every
12: assault, they call him, you know, the assaulter in chief or whatever.
11: All the silliness, yeah.
12: They call him a Nazi. They call him all, dude, everything they say about him, they wrapped their arms around with Graham Platner.
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0: Welcome back in here, guys. Thanks for being here. Clay will be back tomorrow. Look for him in the front row with his face painted the colors of... Is it the Union Jack? No, it would be... What do you, for England? What's the name of the flag? Is the Union Jack, right? Yeah. So, hopefully he's rooting Team England. That's going to start here in just a few minutes. Something that the team brought to my attention, I didn't even really see it until now, so I'm catching up in real time. But apparently there could be a Trump, what's this Trump $1 coin situation? Scott Jennings was talking about this. Have you guys seen this? This is interesting. Play 20.
1: I've seen the coin, by the way. A few weeks ago, I held one in my hand before this became public. And I asked the Treasurer of the United States, I thought you couldn't put a living person on money. And he said, no printed dollar, printed bills, but the coins were okay. So that answered one question for me. You know what I think is going to happen to it? It's going to be a collector's item.
2: No,
1: it's going to be a whole bunch of people
2: who want
1: to collect it. And that's what's going to happen.
0: No, it's not, she says. Oh, I would want a Trump dollar. The U.S. Mint's going to be striking $1 coins with a portion of President Trump on it. So Scott Bessent, when did he announce this, guys? This just happened, right? Okay, yeah, it was just this morning. That's why I'm just hearing about it now. Not an absolute top of the fold news story, but interesting nonetheless. Now I'm kind of jealous. I kind of want to, what do you guys think about a commemorative Clay and Buck gold coin? That would be kind of fun. You know, Clay on one side, Buck on the other, you know, there you go. It could be two sides of the same coin. There's a lot of, you know what I mean? There's a lot of ways you can work with this. But yeah, I definitely want the Trump coin. He's got the coif, the swoop of beautiful blonde hair. I'm looking at it right now. He's looking, serious and statesmanlike. So Trump $1 coins, everybody. They're going to be out there. Catch yours when you can.
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10: To the left of Kennesaw on a map, if that helps.
11: To the left of Kennesaw, okay.
10: Would that be west of Kennesaw you're trying to tell me?
12: This way I'm pointing. So.
11: Okay, this way that I'm pointing.
13: I guess east and west is very difficult for people these days. It's to the left of Kennesaw.
10: Have you ever...
13: You mean to the west?
10: Yeah. Have you ever looked at a map before? Oh, man, it's to the left of Kennesaw.
13: Can't tell you how many times I've said that to my wife. Just go south on 400, yeah. Exit, and head east. And she's like, what do you mean?
12: Exactly. Tell her to turn right next time.
10: That's right. And right, she'll know exactly.
13: No, that would not be to the right when you're heading south.
10: Yeah. Fine, just let it go. I won't embarrass him anymore, man. It's not time to pile on the child. You know?

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1: Glenn Beck is on.
2: Well, hello, America. Welcome to the Glenn Beck Program from Los Angeles, California. Hello. Welcome to the broadcast. We're glad you're here. Anybody who has been concerned about the data centers, today is your day. We have Kevin O'Leary from Shark Tank. He's the Shark Tank investor, O'Leary Ventures chairman. He has been trying to get a data center built in Utah, in Box Elder County, Utah, which is in the middle of nowhere. And he was surprised that it did not. A lot of people weren't for it. A lot of people weren't for it. Yeah, well, there's some reasons for that. There's a lot of questions that need to be answered. We thought we'd have Kevin on to talk about AI, the data centers, and what they really mean for water and power and everything else. What is the plan for these data centers? We talk to him coming up in just a little while, and so much more. 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

0: Okay, Kevin O'Leary is with us. Now, I want to start this out with I am a. I have warned about AI since the 1990s. And I said, you know, AI is going to be wonderful, and then we're going to get AGI, and that's going to be a little crazy. And then we'll get ASI, and that is terrifying, quite honestly, to me. A lot of times when I first started talking about it, people said, no, AGI is not even possible, and I think we're on the verge of AGI. So I have been warning about AI, but I also believe that AI is one of the greatest tools man has ever created. But we must always remember it is a tool. Now, to be able to have the compute power for these systems, we have to have data centers all over, which means we have to have power, and we also have to be willing to build the data centers. Not going to pay for them, the companies that are all going to put us out of business, and we'll all be slaves to them eventually. They have to pay for it. Now, as these data centers are being built, there's a lot of people that say, I don't want that in my community for several reasons. I personally believe they have to be built. Where they're built is a different story. What I don't like is the fact that in some places, it feels almost as if these big tech companies are coming in and they're just making a deal with the city council and you're not involved. This is your life. If we don't build data centers, China will own us in every way possible, and I mean personally, will own you personally. AI, the United States must be the victor in this. We must have the data centers. However, there's really good questions that have to be asked, because this is your life, and I do not want big tech making the decision anymore. We already saw what big tech did when they came out, you know, with the greatest tool ever. Everybody's going to be able to talk to each other. We'll be able to check on our families. It's called social media, and we saw how that worked out. We have to have a reasonable conversation about AI and the data centers, and I thought the person to do that would be Kevin O'Leary, who is here. Hi, Kevin. How are you?
1: Great to be here. Thank you.
0: Thank you. Did I set this up properly in your book? Where do you disagree with me on these things?
1: I don't disagree with anything you said, Glenn. That's actually okay. A very good platform that you set up for us to have a intelligent narrative about this debate, particularly on that of defense and the future of the individual. Yeah, because I am in the same boat you're in. I think we're in a very, very difficult situation with our adversaries in China. I've been dealing in China since they came into the World Trade Organization back in 2000. They haven't played by the rules, in case anybody, before we were even worried about AI. Mm-hmm. And so I have no problem with the Chinese people. I have a huge problem with the Chinese government and their policy. So just to set the stage on that one vertical topic, which I think is a good one to start with, you said it and you were right. Data centers aren't really about data centers. They're about power. You can't have any compute. You can't have your cell phone working, the cell tower working, the economy working if you don't have power. So in the last 18 months, the Chinese, using primarily coal-burning turbines because they don't care about the environment, or do they need a permit? The big guy says, put one here, and that's how it happens. They've built 400 gigawatts of new power for China, its economy, and its efforts to dominate AI. How many have we built that's new in America? Zero. Now, I'm just talking about power. So we've got to get our poo-poo together and start thinking about adding to the grid here so that we can compete as an economy, not just on AI. We need power. We're tapped out everywhere. And so one of the things you see is a negative in places like West Virginia, Virginia, Mississippi, Tennessee, Utah, you name it, is people saying, well, my power bill is going to go up if you put a data center here. Well, the new rule of engagement should be this. It's part of the national solution is if I'm going to bring a data center anywhere, I got to bring my own power. I got to spend billions to build power and then give some of it back to the grid so we can stay competitive. We need the data centers. We need the power. We need them both. And so there is a solution here. And that's how we're going to do it in Utah. But so, Utah is not my only project. I've got projects in Norway and Finland and Canada. But Utah is particularly important for America because of what it means for national defense. You nailed
0: okay,
1: it.
0: Okay, so Kevin, because this is, I've been talking about this one in Utah, and I understand the people of Utah, and I understand what they're worried about. And quite honestly, I am too. But I said there is a solution to these things, and you just gave part of that solution, and that is you have to build your own power. And I said, you know, negotiate with these companies and say, look, you want the data center. Great. You bring in your own power, but we also want X percentage of power put in here. And we don't want to be charged for any infrastructure that is revolves around anything to do with this data center. You have to bring this asset to the community. You have to say this, we're going to help the community because you're not going to really be creating jobs long term. So what are you going to create?
1: Well,
0: hold
1: on, Bubba Louie. Not so fast on the jobs. Not so
0: long
1: fast
0: term.
1: On the jobs. Let me give you the numbers. 4,000 construction jobs just for the first phase, 2,000 permanent jobs to maintain it, and those are engineering and support jobs, very high paying. Not true about the jobs. That's a lot of jobs. That's a lot of jobs, including all of the additional stuff we have to do for the community, which no one's been talking about. New fire trucks. We got to provide hotels to put these construction workers in for 2 years. We got to have permanent, you know, support for schooling. There's so much stuff we're going to give back to the community just to make sure our data center, we have to find these people to employ them. Thank goodness Utah is a highly educated workforce. Mm-hmm. Northrop Grumman is just a few miles away, the Hill Air Force Base. I got jobs, my friend. I got a lot of jobs, a lot of jobs, and I need the people there to want to work. So I've got my work cut out for me.
0: Okay. So the other thing, power, jobs, you just answered both of those. The second thing is, the third thing is water. Is it true it needs water or not needs water? Because you're building it in Utah is the high desert. So what's the truth on water?
1: That is probably the topic for Utah, given the situation in the Great Salt Lake that is slowly going down. And people have a huge concern about that. So let me tell you the facts. The new modern era data center does not require anywhere near the water that was used 15 years ago in Virginia, where data centers got a bad name because of how much water they consumed. And there's two reasons for that. The power generation itself for the electricity to drive the chips, there's many solutions now that are air-cooled, so they don't require anywhere near as much water. And the actual cooling of the chip itself is now done like a car radiator. It's a closed-loop system, which was not available back 20 years ago. So those are two massive reductions. But people ask me, well, put it in context. Is it true that this is going to use all the water in Utah and the whole lake's going to be drained? That's a complete falsehood. This data center's first phase, about 1.4 gigs, is going to be no different than a golf course in Utah. So that you should look at it in terms of how many golf courses in Utah are using water, because data centers, not just my project, any new data center now is like a golf course. So, you know, my attitude is, look, let's get realistic about the facts. And the way you learn that, I don't want people to trust me. I want them to look at the water permit application I'm going to put in late August that is forced to show exactly the engineering requirements, exactly to the gallon that we have to get to make this work. The permitting process is not being circumvented anywhere, including Box Elder County. You can't, you got to get EPA, you got to get state, you got to get water, you got to get noise, you got to get light. All of that has to be permitted. So there's total control there to see this on a public basis. And what I've done, given all the brouhaha that occurred in Box Elder since May 5th, is I called up all of the TV networks there, and they all have representation, and all the journalists, and said, here's my personal cell number. You text me when you have a question. Don't let anybody put words in my mouth for me. You call me, and I'll talk to you and give you the facts. And I promised all of them they will get the same information the second I apply for the permit on water, which comes first. That's a, Glenn, that's the biggest topic in Utah's water.
0: Yeah, yeah.
1: We got to get this right. And so that's why I'm encouraged that at least you and I are having this narrative, and I'm trying to put it straight, but I have a lot of work ahead of me.
0: So, Kevin, how do you generate, what kind of power generation are you using? Because, I mean, doesn't it always come back down to you got to make steam, that steam pushes then a turbine, and then you can generate, I mean, no matter what it is, it usually uses steam, doesn't it? What are you going to use to make power?
1: Well, think about this. Think about you're one of the tenants, which I have to negotiate with, the hyperscalers, the SpaceX, the Microsoft, the Google, whoever it is. Let's just take Box Elder County because we're talking about Utah. Every single person, I'm going to guess, in Box Elder County, everyone has a cell phone. That's how they talk to their kids. That's how they run their businesses. They're already using a data center. They're already customers of all of the aforementioned hyperscalers. If you're an Amazon or you're a Microsoft or you're a Google, the last thing you want to do in Box Elder County is piss off your customer. They're not stupid. So what they're telling us, that the people that are risking the $16 billion, half in debt, half in equity, that's what's going to cost me to build the first phase, is you show us your proposals for power and we'll tell you what we want. And most of them now are looking for combination of natural gas, air cooled turbines, solar and sodium lithium battery combinations so that you can build out, if you have enough land, solar panels that drive grabbing energy during the day. And Utah's pretty good. It's semi-desert. You're filling up those sodium lithium batteries and then you're fueling the nighttime activity in the data center. So a combination of all of the above, the Ruby pipeline there is at about 17% capacity. So we can use some of that. We have to spend billions to get all that set up. But then the turbines themselves can be air cooled or combination of water air cooled. Put that part of the water permit. And then of course we need toilets and kitchens and all that stuff. People need water, so we're going to use water there. But at the end of the day, I'm pretty sure I'm going to be no different than in phase one. It's going to be a golf course, no different.
0: Okay. All right. Hold on just a second. We have Kevin on with us. And by the way, if you were an insider, you knew he was coming on yesterday, and we're going to get to some of your questions here in just a few minutes. Kevin O'Leary joins us on the Glenn Beck program. We continue in 60 seconds.
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2: 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We'll be right back.

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0: Kevin, why not nuclear energy? The president said he would take up, he would take off the restrictions on nuclear energy. Is it not ready for prime time yet? The new smaller nukes?
2: It's about 11 to 15 years away, the small nukes. The economics of data centers worldwide are the cost of power per kilowatt hour. So let me just give you some metrics. The cheapest power on Earth is 1 cent a kilowatt hour in Saudi Arabia, but obviously given the instability of the region right now, no one's going to put a $15 billion investment there. Then you get the Nordic countries, Finland, Norway, where we do have facilities at 4 and 3.9 cents a kilowatt hour. The cheapest in North America is in Canada, in the province of Alberta, where we're sort of at a 4.2, give or take a little bit, cents a kilowatt hour USD. And then most of the data centers in Texas and in Utah, maybe 4 to 6 cents. Now, if you looked at nuke right now, you'd be talking maybe a buck a kilowatt hour.
0: Oh, wow.
2: So,
0: wow.
2: You know, we're just not ready. But I applaud the administration's move towards this. We gave up our nuclear program years ago for the wrong reasons, and so did Germany. And look what the situation they're in.
0: Yeah,
2: I know.
0: The
2: French did the same thing. We got to get back in the saddle on nuke, and we will. But the data center itself is agnostic to the power as long as it's economic. It can switch over to small nukes the minute they're available. And so we would do that as well. This is a long project, Glenn, for me. I'm going to be working on this thing for over a decade.
0: So tell me why, because I have people say, why are these being built in small little towns and little teeny communities and farming? And I moved to farming communities because I didn't want to be around all this crap. Why are we going into places like Detroit and just taking all of these old empty factories and just retooling them?
2: Because they're not big enough. What happened was in the last 2 years when the race against China started, a large data center used to be 250 megawatts. Today, the minimum to stay competitive is 1.4 gigawatts. So almost five times the size. And the reason that is the chips themselves cost billions of dollars. So you need scale to make it economic. But there's another problem as well, and I think we should address it. You touched on it at the top of the show that I have to point out. This war, or this whatever you want to call it that's going on in the Middle East that you're witnessing, I would argue to you is the first AI war ever fought.
0: Mm.
2: And I'll give you some very easy examples.
0: Okay, hang on just a second. I only have a minute to the break. That is fascinating. And I don't want to interrupt you on that. Wow, that is fascinating.
2: Take the break and let's talk. I'm going to give you some information I want your listeners to think about.
0: Okay. We'll do that. And I also want to ask you when we come back, if you can, explain kind of what I said when I said if China gets this, they will own everything, including you. There is, you know, AI, the way we are looking at what is coming, you can lose the, I think you can lose, the ability to know whether or not you have free choice or not. It's so dangerous the way it is. And we can't have that fall into the hands of the communists. I don't like it falling in the hands of big tech or U.S. government, but I know we can't have it fall into the hands of the Chinese. Kevin O'Leary continues with us here in just a minute. 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
12: To the left of Kennesaw on a map, if that helps.
13: To the left of Kennesaw, okay.
12: Would that be west of Kennesaw, you're trying to tell me?
14: This way I'm pointing. So.
13: Okay, this way that I'm pointing.
15: I guess east and west is very difficult for people these days. It's to the left of Kennesaw.
13: Have you ever...
15: You mean to the west?
13: Yeah. Have you ever looked at a map before? Caw, man. It's to the left of Kennesaw.
15: Can't tell you how many times I've said that to my wife. Just go south on 400, yeah. Exit, and head east. And she's like, what do you mean?
14: exactly. Tell them to turn right next time.
13: That's right.
4: And right as you'll know exactly.
15: No, that would not be to the right when you're heading south.
13: Yeah. Fine, just let it go. I won't embarrass him anymore, man. It's not time to pile on the child. You know? Sorry, man. You'll get it. You'll get it. You'll get it. It's fine. Go home, talk to your daddy.
15: I turned right like you said. No, you didn't.
13: But, yeah, go home and tell your daddy you don't know how to read maps. And then tell me how to change a tire. And he's going to feel like the biggest disappointment ever.
11: 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And here's what you missed.
15: You want the big secret that the Democrats won't talk about?
13: Yes, please give it to me.
15: They know they can't beat him in an election.
13: That's right. It's been proven.
15: So this is what they have to do.
13: That's right.
15: They have to galvanize their base in the hopes that they can make these people so fervent, so crazy, that they will do the nuttiest stuff in the interest of... Because people, I think, inherently have an idea that they want to be good.
13: Yeah, I mean, I think that's... Yeah, I think that's instilled in
15: good evil. Yes. There's what they have galvanized their people to believe is that there is no limit of evil in the interest of what we're telling you is good, which is getting rid of President Hitler.
13: That's right.
15: I mean, they'll shoot at him. They'll do whatever they're going to. They will elect a guy who's been accused of multiple sexual assaults with the Nazi tattoo and Reddit and everything else, all that baggage, but they looked at it, it's in the interest of our good, of the good.
13: Just came to me. Everything that they said about Donald Trump and have said about Donald Trump is embodied in Graham Plattner. Everything, dude.
15: Every
13: assault, they call him, you know, the assaulter in chief or whatever.
15: All the silliness, yeah.
13: They call him a Nazi. They call him all, dude, everything they say about him, they wrapped their arms around with Graham Plattner.
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13: I have an uncle who's a plumber, and, you know, it's a small business. He never got rich, but he did good work. He worked his fingers to the bone, and people like Jimmy Kimmel have no use for my uncle, the plumber. He has no use for my parents who worked in the carpet mills in Dalton, Georgia, because he's better than them. He looks down his nose at them. They're uneducated, and they are, but they're more wise than Jimmy Kimmel will ever be in a day in his damn life. He provides nothing, and the left loves him. They elevate him like he's some sort of hero, and he's not.
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0: We are with Kevin O'Leary, who is trying to build data centers all around the country, and one of the more controversial ones is in the northern corner of Utah, Box Elder County. And I wanted to get him on and talk about the data centers, the truth about the data centers. I think he's answered it about water. It's the water is about the use of a golf course. The power, they are responsible for generating all of it. I would like to see the fine print on that, because I'm so concerned these electrical companies are going to say, yeah, well, we had to, upgrade the infrastructure and everything else because of the, and they'll just end up charging you more. But, that's something you deal with at the city council level, I think. Kevin, you just said something before we took a break. You said this war that we're fighting with, Iran is the first AI war. What do you mean by that?
1: So let me explain how this is working. And I spend a lot of time in Washington, D.C. these days for a lot of reasons. You know, I'm an advocate for small business in America.
0: Yes.
1: They have very few voices. We create 52% of all jobs in America. Companies 5 to 500 employees. Those are that's my army. That's what I call them. So I represent them blue and red. I'm a very fortunate guy, because it doesn't matter what side of the aisle you're on. You want to create jobs. That's what I do. So I get to meet everybody, but I also spend time with various government agencies regarding their need for compute capacity. So I'm going to select my words correctly, okay?
0: Okay.
1: But you should make the assumption they're coming from a place of knowledge.
0: Mm-hmm.
1: Every time we build a data center in America, anywhere, we should provide at least 20% of its capacity to our government to provide them what they need to prepare for the war of the future that you're actually witnessing now. And let me be very specific. The Chinese know what they're doing. The future of warfare is about highly precision-driven ordnance, so missiles that can just hit one person, inexpensive drone technology, predictive analysis of weather in the war theater, all kinds of other elements that require AI compute capacity. That the two chopper pilots that fell into the ocean, and the chopper went down. Their lives were saved by a craft that had no one in it, driven by an operator, probably in Florida, a young operator that was able to take that boat precisely to where their beacons said they were in the ocean, pick them up, and drive them back to safety of an aircraft carrier. Now, you want that for our servicemen and women. Everybody wants that. How do you get that? That is AI compute and compute capacity. And we need it desperately. So if you want the best defense, if you want to maintain your style of life and freedom and democracy in America for your children, you give a damn about data centers. You have an obligation to build one in your state and give some of that capacity to the Pentagon or to Department of War, or to whoever needs it to provide what we enjoy today. Because we've got an adversary called China, you brought it up, and they have a different plan for us.
0: Yeah.
1: And so I'm hardcore on this. I see it every day, okay? You remember the whole TikTok thing when that was going on? Well, we shut that down. That was mining American data, sending it back to an adversary. We can't have that.

0: So yes, there's a lot of issues around AI, but I can show you in all of my 54 private companies, we're using it now to reduce customer acquisition costs and give better customer support and provide new content to drive our businesses up and make more revenue and pay more tax, create more jobs. I think AI is going to create more jobs. But the fundamental issue that everybody has not got into their head is every single data center needs to give some of its capacity to the people that defend us so that they have the power to do so in every theater. And I'll tell you how this Iranian thing's going to get worked out. And this is my own personal speculation. I call it compliance through tenderization. What's going to be happening here now that these guys won't do a deal is the administration is going to say to them, okay, everybody, this Strait of Hormuz has to open up. Maybe we're going to charge 10 or 20% to every boat that goes through, and we will be the caretaker of the lock, like the Suez Canal or the Panama Canal. We'll make sure it stays open. And if you Iranian guys don't want to play ball, you see that bridge over there? At 2:30 tomorrow, we're taking out the south end of it. You see your brother's house in the mountains where he goes for weekends? Get everybody out of there at 4:30 on Tuesday because we're taking it out. It's tenderization. And the way you tenderize is you have highly specific ordnance, satellite-controlled, AI-driven, predictive analysis on everything you need, controlled stateside from a server in the U.S. on sovereign soil, and you tenderize every day. You don't have to kill a lot of people. You don't want to do that. You want to take this regime, it's 150,000 militants that are paid from oil. This is a militia, control a million-man army that controls 92 million other people that are in misery. But the thing you don't want them to have is an atomic bomb. And so is rather, this is going to be a new type of warfare. This is called tenderization. And so you tell the leader, whoever it happens to be that week, because they keep seeming to get killed all the time, we're going to tenderize your family's houses. Tenderization, 4:30, Wednesday afternoon. And get everybody out of there, get the maids out of there, get the service people out of there, and then we're going to take 10% of your capacity to sell oil, and we're tenderizing there. Not all of it. Then we'll tenderize another 10%. And why can you do that? Because you have superior air defense control through AI. That's what we need in America. That's what I'm building, and that's what every other developer is going to have to build. So get on board, everybody. This is what it's about.
1: Okay, so Kevin, here... I need you to respond to this because I don't think the tech bros here, and I don't think politicians here. Let me just explain what I feel and what I think my audience feels. The AI thing. Some people say it's another .com. I don't think it is, but some people feel that way, and they remember the boom or bust. It was the average person paid for the .com bubble. The average person, the banks didn't pay for it. The average person did. We always seem to pay the price. And this is the crux of the issue here. The tech bros used our data. We didn't get paid for it. They're now making billions of dollars. AI comes. We're going to lose the jobs. They're not going to lose the jobs. Data centers, we'll pay the price for power, water. We'll lose our small town, our farmland. I worry about how, honestly, maybe it's just me, how we're going to lose our understanding of free will in all of this. There's so many things that it feels like the tech bros don't understand. We're not a stinking market. We're people. We're individual people. We're communities. And we're the ruler of our life. And it feels like you just get railroaded by the tech bros. You just get railroaded by the politicians. That, I think, is where the real frustration is happening. Do you understand that, or do the tech bros understand this?
0: Glenn, it's a fair comment. It's a fair comment. And it's, there's two narratives going on in America at the same time, and it's also happening in other countries too. France, Norway, Switzerland, Germany. I work in all these markets, the UAE, Canada, you name it. There are people that are concerned and have angst and fear and loathing over such a dynamic change. And I want to take you back to the early 90s when the internet was emerging and the same concerns about what is this thing and how is it going to change my life in a good or bad way. And I understand that fear. So you've got the camp that says AI is going to take all of our jobs away and then the robots are going to eat the babies. And I get that. I understand that angst. Then there's the other camp that I want you to think about. I recently went in for a full body scan as part of my checkup in Miami, right, where it's now very inexpensive to get this done. The entire body. And they're looking for everything. Obviously, I'm concerned about my health.
1: Right.
0: And so it used to take a month to get the diagnostics back on this full body scan on every organ and every bone in your body. Using AI today, 18 minutes. I simply waited and I met with the technician afterwards and he said, here's four things you got to talk to your doctor about. I'm sending him the disc and he's going to send it, you know, right up to Boston where my doctor is. I said, you got that in 18 minutes? He said, yeah, we use AI. You gave us permission. We did it. We have all the data. Think about the advances in medicine. Think about the advances in education.
1: I mean, I know that.
0: All of these things make America what it is. And we want to be the leaders. So we don't want the fear and other people injecting fear and propaganda into our free market. I mean, there's all kinds of debate. You heard Senator Cotton talking about where's all this money coming from that's stopping the development of power in America, in every state, in Michigan, China, or in Texas. Who's paying for this? Well, I wonder who's paying for that, too.
1: Yeah, I do, too. And I think China is behind a lot of this. I mean, look, this is why this is such a difficult conversation to have, because I understand both sides. I understand the technology. I understand what it means, both good and bad, if we get it, if we don't get it. But I also understand the people are tired of being the one who pays for everything, and everybody else just kind of just moves on with their life and just feels like they're being railroaded all the time. And I think, and this is why we asked you to come on, because you said you've been surprised by some of the blowback, and you said, I got to start all over here because I got to listen to the people. And so I wanted to have you on so we could have this conversation. And Kevin, I hope we can have you on again if we have more questions. I have more, but I'm out of time. But I hope we can continue our conversation.
0: It was very good. I really appreciate it, and thank you. Take care.
1: You bet. Thanks. Thanks a lot. Kevin O'Leary, O'Leary Ventures Capital, Shark Tank investor, trying to set the record straight on the Box Elder County, Utah data center. I don't know if I'd love to hear from the insiders. I'd love to hear from you. If you have more questions, we'll get them to Kevin. But I think that was helpful, but I don't know if it answered all of the questions. I don't know if you can. Because I personally, and this is a bad thing, when you're trying to do, when you have to do business, when you have to do, when you have to make decisions. I have a daughter who is just the smartest girl, and she speaks a different language, kind of, and she was struggling with something, I think it was on AI, and she said, Dad, this doesn't make sense because, you have to do this, but you can't do that because of this. And I said, I know. And she said, so how can you be saying we have to do this? Because you know this is true. And I said, I know that is true, but I also know we have to do it. And I said, that's the problem. There's no good answer to this. There is no good answer. And the worst answer we can do is be frozen in place, because then that's your answer. And you don't want to be on that one. So I don't know how to balance this. This is probably the most difficult question we have that we're dealing with now. And they're only going to get harder from here. But we have to answer this question one way or another. And I don't know how the people do it, but the people should be the ones making the decision. Not some committee, not our city councils. The people's voice need to be in this, in every single county and community that is thinking about building these data centers. It must answer to the people. All right, back in just a second.
2: Washington talks. America builds. You're on the right end of that sentence. Glenn Beck, back in a flash.
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10: 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It's been proven.
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9: They have to galvanize their base in the hopes that they can make these people so fervent, so crazy, that they will do the nuttiest stuff in the interest of... Because people, I think, inherently have an idea that they want to be good.
10: Yeah, I think that's... Yeah, I think
9: and
10: that's a silly
9: thing. Good and evil, yes. There's what they have galvanized their people to believe is that there is no limit of evil in the interest of what we're telling you is good, which is getting rid of President Hitler.
10: That's right.
9: I mean, they'll shoot at him. They'll do whatever they're going to. They will elect a guy who's been accused of multiple sexual assaults with the Nazi tattoo and Reddit and everything else, all that baggage, but they looked at it, it's in the interest of our good, of the good.
10: Just came to me. Everything that they said about Donald Trump and have said about Donald Trump is embodied in Graham Plattner. Everything, dude.
9: Every
10: assault, thing. They call him, you know, the assaulter-in-chief or
9: yeah,
10: whatever.
9: All the silliness, yeah.
10: They call him a Nazi. They call him all... Dude, everything they say about him, they wrapped their arms around with Graham Plattner.
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1: Now let me take you on something that actually matters. Chuck Schumer, apparently in the, is this happening in the Senate? I have not heard this, but Ricky keeps telling me you got to get to Chuck Schumer in the Senate because it's, did this happen on the floor of the Senate?
11: It happened on the floor of the Senate. Allegedly, could be AI. Don't think it is, but,

0: I gotta tell you, I think it's, and I think it's appropriate too. I think it is absolutely appropriate. It is like exactly like, you know, how seriously we should take anything that's coming out of this guy's mouth, or any of them, quite honestly, any of them. You know, hey, what we're going to do is we're going to fix the economy. Yeah, I'm with you on that one. Yep, that's what we're going to do. Do we know, has he been at Taco Bell? Because I guess Taco Bell now is the one that is responsible for this virus that is going around, or this bug that's going around.
1: Let's not slander Taco Bell. They are under investigation, but we don't know for sure.
0: Under investigation.
1: But it does appear that Schumer is a victim of the cyclosporiasis outbreak.
0: The cyclosporiasis. Lots of explosive diarrhea.
1: Lots of diarrhea.
0: That's what it is. It's explosive diarrhea. And I haven't been following the story. I know everybody's talking about the explosive diarrhea, but when I heard that it might be Taco Bell, I'm like, that's redundant. Because you always have diarrhea. You go to Taco Bell, you always have that. And are we measuring this just by the velocity that it comes out of your body at the end? Because it's usually pretty fast. You know, you could have a big burrito supreme and all of a sudden, I mean, you are like, I gotta run to the bathroom. But now I guess now it's worse, and it can happen to senators at any time.
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0: bottom of the racetrack. 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
1: Ross Chastain shot out of a cannon from the sixth starting spot. He has already moved up to second.
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